0: Well, it's a pleasure to have Mark Joseph on the program, producer of Reagan, the director's cut, and you can find a theater near you to watch this special documentary on Reagan by going to Reagan.movie, Reagan.movie. Mark Joseph, how are you, sir?
1: I'm doing great, Mark. Thanks so much for having us.
0: It's a pleasure. Tell us about this movie and tell us when it airs and tell us where we can go to find out, as I just mentioned. Tell us all about it.
1: Well, Mark, may I first say, before I do that, I was at the Reagan Library over the weekend for a Wayne Newton event because he's on our soundtrack. Wow. We had a nice crowd, about 250 people. I asked the organizers, when do you get the biggest crowds here? You know what their answer was?
0: Yep.
1: Mark Levin.
0: Isn't that amazing?
1: Four times. She said, Mark Levin brings 1,000 people. He is our number one attraction at the Reagan Library. So there you go.
0: Well, first of all, I love what you've done with this film. Secondly, I love the Reagan Library. Third, I loved Ronald Reagan. I worked for him for 8 years and campaigned for him twice in 76 and 80. So I really appreciate what you're doing, Mark.
1: Well, thank you, Mark. But to answer your question, how often do you get a chance to have a movie come out again? Well, we put 10 minutes. You know, producing a movie is like, we call it killing our children. We have to cut some of our favorite scenes out. So I was able to put those 10 minutes back in that we had to cut out the first time, and we're coming back out starting tonight in theaters. And some of the scenes that came out, your listeners will get a kick out of it. You know, one of the scenes was, as you know, Ronald Reagan said, let's make America great again. He said it first. A lot of presidents have said it. That is in. We have a really fun scene where one day Reagan was shooting. They heard gunshots at the ranch. And, of course, the agents descended on him and said, what is going on? Well, he was shooting at the birds who were trying to eat his fish out of his pond. And so Reagan turns around and says, fellas, I'm so sorry. Well, they took the guns away from President Reagan after that. But we have a lot of scenes that I can't wait for the folks to see. As you know, it took us 20 years to get this movie made against all of the folks that wanted to see it not come out. Mark, our bank account was suspended by Bank of America with no reason given. It's being investigated now, as are others. We had Facebook suspend our page twice and wouldn't allow us to advertise. And now YouTube is doing it as well, not allowing us to advertise certain episodes. So this is just, these are the headwinds we've faced. So we're really hoping that your folks will come out in force. And if you'll go to Reagan.movie online or ReaganFilm.com, you can just type in your zip code and we'll see how close we are. And let your theaters know. If it's not there, please let them know. But we tried to make a quality movie that people would be proud of. On Rotten Tomatoes, it's a 98%. People liked it. The critics, you won't be surprised, were 17%. Mm-hmm. And so we are in talks with Guinness for the greatest record in the history of Hollywood of the gap between critics and filmgoers of any movie ever made.
0: So let's link to this, Mr. Producer, so people can easily check it out. Now, tell us this, Mark Joseph. It's on tonight. Is it on any other days and any other nights that we can be watching it?
1: Yes, it'll be in the days and weeks ahead. So, look, at one thing I want to tell you, Hollywood may have its issues, but the theaters are completely unbiased. They are in business to sell popcorn and drinks and candy. And so when we prove that we can keep a movie in theaters, they will hold it as long as we want. And the first time when we came out 2 years ago with the original one, we were number one on day eight. We actually beat Deadpool and Wolverine. We were the number one movie in the country. But, you know, it was an election year. People were busy. It was the end of the summer. And so we wanted to give folks another chance. So, yeah, Hollywood may have issues of bias. The theater owners do not. They're in business. And if we go, they'll keep the movie in as long as it's warranted to be there.
0: And I think folks are going to love this movie. Look, Reagan was so charismatic. And he won massive landslides in elections. Always underestimated. Donald Trump's always underestimated. But, I mean, in 1984, he almost swept the states in the Electoral College. He had enormous popular votes. Same with 1980. They just thought that he was sort of a washed-up actor and he couldn't do it, much like they thought that Trump was just a TV guy and he couldn't do it. They underestimate these guys, don't they, Mark?
1: Yeah, well, that happens a lot with Republicans. George Bush is stupid. Reagan takes naps. Trump falls down. It's a George, you know, a Gerald Ford falls down. It kind of gets old after a while. But I would just say that part of our research, as you know, your close friend Ed Meese was our advisor from the very beginning, and he was the only person that read the script from sort of Reagan dumb. And Ed's only note was, he said, you know, Reagan's dad was a kind of a lovable drunk, so he wasn't a mean drunk, so you might want to soften him up a little bit. That was the only note he gave us. But also, you know, I met with John Hinckley. Back to you were saying about Reagan in 84. Reagan could have won all 50 states. They came to him and said, sir, what should we do about Minnesota? Should we put some money in there and win it? And Reagan said, no, let the poor guy have his home state of Minnesota.
0: I didn't know that.
1: And so that's, yep, I think it was about 3,000 votes. It wasn't much to have won that. But he wanted to let Walter Mondale have his dignity. And by the way, part of my research, Mark, Walter Mondale told an interviewer later, if I hadn't been running for president, I might have voted for Reagan, too.
0: Mm-hmm. Isn't that amazing? Absolutely.
1: And then
0: amazing.
1: Also John Hinckley. I was able to interview John Hinckley about 2 months ago, and this never came out before, Mark. John said he planned to shoot Reagan upon Reagan's arrival at the hotel, but he said that Reagan looked at him and smiled and waved, and he just couldn't get to his gun in time because he was so caught off guard by that. I think he would have had a much clearer shot that time. And so he waited around for a half an hour and tried to shoot him on the way out. But Reagan literally charmed his way out of being shot, according to Hinckley.
0: That is amazing. Is all this in the film, do you know? I mean, you
1: well,
0: do know.
1: Well, you know, Hinckley couldn't talk until a couple of years ago, so we couldn't talk to him before the film came out. Mm-hmm. But I tell you, if I'd known that, I would have put that scene in the film, that's for sure. Mm-hmm. Really amazing.
0: How long is the film?
1: Well, the extra 10 minutes will make it about 2:25.
0: Well, you're coming in and out. We're near the end, but tell me again, about how long?
1: Yeah, the extra 10 minutes makes it about 2:25. But I'll tell you, it's I've done it in a way that you won't be distracted. I think you'll enjoy it all the way through.
0: No, I think it's great. 2 hours and 25 minutes, plenty of time for. You were talking about popcorn and candy and soda. That's me, baby. That's my diet. Now this is going to be great. You can find a theater near you, folks, Reagan.movie, Reagan.movie, and it is, he's the producer of Reagan, and the director's cut, it's the full load you're going to get to see, and I'm sure it's going to be really fantastic. Mark, Joseph, thank you, sir. We will link to
1: thank
0: this.
1: You, Mark.
0: God bless, brother. We'll be right back.
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3: When Urban Clarence Faber was a child in Cascade, Iowa, his father managed a tavern and ran the Hotel Faber in their hometown. Young Faber, known to all as Red, was athletic, and by the age of 16 was getting $2 just to pitch in Sunday afternoon baseball games in Dubuque. Red Faber pitched in the major leagues for 20 seasons, all with the Chicago White Sox. Yes, that included the infamous Black Sox team in 1919, but Red was not involved in game fixing. He missed the World Series due to injury and the influenza epidemic of the time. At one point in 1917, he started and won 3 games in 2 days. And later that year, in the World Series, he received pitching decisions in 4 games, a record which stands to this day. Oh, and he won 3 of them. He won 254 games total in the big leagues, despite playing for some poor White Sox teams in the 1920s. At the time of his retirement in 1933, he was the last legal spitball pitcher in the American League. He was 45 years of age when he retired and still holds the White Sox franchise record for most games pitched. Faber helped found Baseball Anonymous, a charitable organization that helped former players who had run into financial or physical problems. Red Faber of Cascade was inducted into the Baseball Hall of Fame in 1964, a dozen years before he died on this date in 1976. And that's Iowa Almanac for September 25th. There's more online at iowaalmanac.com. I'm Jeff Stein on News Talk 1540 KXEL.
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8: The KCRG TV9 First Alert Forecast. At night, mostly cloudy skies and a low of 55. Showers likely during the day Saturday with a high up to 61. Winds out of the east-southeast overnight between 5 to 10, becoming southeast during the day Saturday about 5 to 15. A chance of showers continue Saturday night, low 55, a few showers Sunday. I'm TV9 First Alert Storm Team Meteorologist Corey Thompson on News Talk 1540 KXEL.
9: We have 64 degrees now on News Talk 1540 KXEL.

0: News. I'm Carmen Roberts. China's President Xi has left the country after a lavish three-day state visit with President Trump, where they talked about trade, Iran, AI, and other things.
1: No news yet from the White House about any potential new trade deals, but a readout from China announced the two sides have reached a new joint arrangement.
0: Fox's Aisha Hosni. Critics say the visit prioritized pageantry over substance. A nor'easter is hammering the Northeast, causing coastal flooding and beach erosion. And in the Pacific, Hurricane Nolo could hammer parts of Hawaii with 2 feet of rain.
2: We're not going to have a direct landfall, but that really doesn't matter. Unfortunately, between 30 to 40 inches of rain could fall on the Big Island. The system is trekking to the north and eventually will make a westwardly turn across the entire island chain.
0: Fox Weather's Robert Ray. 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

0: that, folks. Saturday, Life, Liberty, and Levin, 8 p.m. Eastern. Ben Shapiro and Senator McCormick. 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Fox News Channel, Jack Keane and Mark Penn. Set your DVR tonight or whatever recording device you use. The week is officially over. The weekend begins now. We salute our armed forces, police officers, firefighters, emergency personnel, ICE, our truckers, the people in Ukraine, the people in Israel, the people in Iran. We stand with you. We red-blooded Americans all. Good night, Spritey and Griffey and Pepsi and Smokey. Good night, Zelda and Gigi. Good night, Indy and Patton and Rory. Good night, Marty. Good night, Barney. Good night, Dad and Mom. We're holding down the fort. Good night, Leo and Joe and Bernard and Teddy and Lou. And good night, Eric, my old buddy, Tony, and so many other great heroes. And good night to you, America. Again, have a wonderful weekend. Check us out on Fox, 8 p.m. Eastern tomorrow night and Sunday night. And I'll see you on Tuesday.
1: This is a Bloomberg Money Minute. Poly Market, the prediction market, has been laying down odds on bank failures, even for big names like Wells Fargo and Bank of America, which is catching the eye of bank regulators and lawmakers. They're worried that the irresponsible contracts it's putting out and that people are betting on could grow in volume and eventually fuel a real-world run on one of those banks. Iran proposing a plan to end the war, reopen the Strait of Hormuz, and restart nuclear talks. And with that, the Dow shot up nearly 1% today, 479 points. The Nasdaq added 129, the S&P was up 39, and oil down to about $92 a barrel. The Trump administration weighing alternatives to imposing an ill-advised ban on diesel exports to bring prices down from their record highs, giving relief to farmers and truckers. One suggestion, have states eliminate their tax. And the Canadian unit of Kraft teaming up with Canada's Sally soda brand on a beverage that brings together cream soda and Kraft mac and cheese. Tom Busby, Bloomberg Radio.
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2: Millions of people in the path. I'm Lisa Lacerra, Fox News. As a rare September nor'easter roars off the Atlantic coast.
3: We're under a wind advisory right here on the beach, gusting about 45 miles per hour. But these winds are only going to get worse as that low pressure offshore from the North Carolina region deepens even more and gets offshore from New Jersey overnight tonight through tomorrow, kind of stalls out, and then drifts back into New Jersey by Sunday. So it's a long duration event. That means beach chewing is going to be a huge problem. We've already seen Ocean City down there in New Jersey lose a lot of beach, and they just replenished it this past summer. That's a problem. We're going to see the coastal flooding is a major concern as well.
2: Fox weather is Rob Van Dillon in Manasquan, New Jersey, where 8 counties are under a state of emergency. Forecasters say peak wind gusts could reach 60 to 65 miles per hour on Cape Cod, Martha's Vineyard, and Nantucket, Massachusetts. After 3 days of meeting between President Trump and China's President Xi Jinping,
4: it's been just very, very productive.
2: President Trump says that he talked about the Iran conflict, China buys most of its oil from Iran, artificial intelligence, and the economy. President Trump is canceling nearly $1 billion in spending approved by Congress, using a rare and contested power to end funding for immigrant services and diversity-focused initiatives. The Office of Management and Budget describes the funding cut as focused on the most harmful government spending, the move condemned by Maine Republican Senator Susan Collins, who said in a statement the action came without warning, and she said she will work with colleagues to address the actions, which she called illegal. Collins, who is the chair of the Senate Appropriations Committee, is locked in a tough re-election bid. Alabama's Attorney General has announced a settlement with TikTok totaling at least $100 million over allegations the app has addictive features and exposes young people to mental harms. 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
2: University of Massachusetts Dartmouth student is accused of stabbing 2 of his fellow students, killing one of them.
8: 19-year-old Chukwunonso Uzoma-Eze is charged with murder after a stabbing that killed 18-year-old Marvin's Antoine and injured 19-year-old Kinsley Messine. Antoine and Messine, first-year students at UMass Dartmouth, played on the school's football team. Investigators say the violence followed a dispute at a lounge on Saturday night. Messine is expected to recover. Uzoma-Eze is being held without bail. Federal law enforcement sources told Fox News that he is a Nigerian national who entered the U.S. in 2015 and stayed past his visa's expiration. They say Uzoma-Eze was shielded from deportation by both the Biden administration in 2022 and the Trump administration last year. Tanya J. Powers, Fox News.
2: Customs and Border Protection deploying new technology to counter drones being used by smugglers.
9: While some of the drones carry drug payloads, we're told the main way they're being used is for reconnaissance. Instead of a guy with binoculars acting as a lookout for drug smugglers or human traffickers, cartel members will send up a drone to see where Border Patrol is operating. But as part of Joint Military Task Force Southern Border, the Department of War has partnered up with the Department of Homeland Security to detect drones and to fight back by bringing them down. But drone technology has been rapidly evolving. So for the past 3 weeks, U.S. Northern Command has been conducting exercises in the desert outside of Yuma, Arizona, to test out new anti-drone gear, from guns that shoot drones down to UAVs that launch themselves into an intruding drone to tech that can help capture a drone.
2: Fox's Max Gordon in Yuma, Arizona. Pope Leo warning that what he calls a paradise of machines risks undermining humanity. The Pope making the comments in France, where he discussed artificial intelligence and human rights, and reaffirmed the Catholic Church's opposition to nuclear weapons. I'm Lisa Lacera. This is Fox News.
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12: The KCRG TV9 First Alert Forecast. At night, mostly cloudy skies and a low of 55. Showers likely during the day Saturday with a high up to 61. Winds out of the east-southeast overnight between 5 to 10, becoming southeast during the day Saturday about 5 to 15. A chance of showers continue Saturday night, low 55, a few showers Sunday. I'm TV9 First Alert Storm Team Meteorologist Corey Thompson on News Talk 1540 KXEL.
13: We have 64 degrees now on News Talk 1540 KXEL.
14: Memphis, Tennessee. It's America's favorite gun-toting, Bible-clinging, deplorable American.

0: The good news, ladies and gentlemen, is that a lot of people in Washington listen to this radio program, and we are honored and quite frankly, somewhat humbled by that. And it is, look, we don't like to stir too many stinks. But when a stink does need to be stirred, well, we are more than happy to oblige. And that's what I did yesterday. You know, I'm not one of these, I do dabble in hyperbole, but you know, that's not what the show is based on. We're pretty straight down the middle and we do have a lot of fun and we talk about the issues. But we try to do it with some good nature about ourselves. But yesterday, I was really set off by something that the RNC chair said, and I just I had to address this. And the fact of the matter is, you've got the chair of the RNC, and he's out there saying, well, you know, the message here is that we need the voters to give us more time. We just need, that's all the Republicans need. We just need a little bit more time. Cut number 40, please.
1: President told us on Inauguration Day that the golden age of America was here and coming, and he keeps on saying that. Watch.
2: You are the first West Point graduates of the golden age of America.
3: It will be indeed a golden age for farmers.
2: It's like the golden age of America. It's the golden age of the automobile business.
1: But when you look at what's going on right now, gas prices nationally, Joe, $4.47 on average. Diesel prices on average, $6.50. Mortgage rates right now are at above 7% nationally. Inflation is at 3.4%, while average hourly earnings are lower than that at 3.1%. How are you making the case that that is the golden age?
4: It's the great American comeback. Look at all the great things this president has done. $21 trillion.
1: But some would say, what comeback if 18 months in, 20 months in, those are the results?
4: Joe Biden left us an absolute disaster. Under him, he had 9.5% inflation. Gas prices were over $5, and there was no conflict. This president has gone to bat for the American worker since day one with all of his policies. He's who can continue to work on their behalf. And listen, he has sympathy for others, and he wants his conflict gone. You don't know about a national security impact, and we cannot allow Iran to have a nuclear weapon. That we don't know everything that they know. I think he did the right thing. I think I still support him, and I think he's trying to get out of the war. He hates war. That's why he signed 8 different peace deals. But that being said, his number one priority and job as president of the United States is to defend our country. And that's what he's doing. And so this war will come and go. He'll get things back on track. We just got to give him more time. We got to have Republicans in both the House and the Senate.
1: There's going to be some folks who listen to you who just say we got to give him more time. Is that really the pitch heading into November? Give us more time?
4: Well, I say look at the everything that he has done. $21 trillion worth of investments, Trump RX accounts, Trump accounts, the working family tax cuts. He has transformed the Republican Party into the working man's party. He will get America back to work. GDP is high. Stock prices are high. Yes, he has empathy for those who are working and who are struggling. We got to help them, but we help them by growing. We don't think that the communism utopia that the left offers in Havana and Beijing and Moscow is the path we want to take. We got to do the right thing. We got to have to continue to give people the chance to live the American dream.
0: All right, so there you have it. Gotta have more time. Gotta have more time. And that sort of, you know, set me off. Because again, this is something I've been watching. I'm a clock watcher, and you have to be in the radio business. You gotta watch the clock down to the second. I get that. And you've gotta watch the clock when it comes to politics. Now, what I wrote, it was basically a come to Jesus moment, if you will, for the Senate Republicans and for the White House aides, because I believe all of them are just really doing a great disservice to our president. And as a result of that, the American people, the American voters. So the question now is, what are we going to do with all of this? And at the end of the day, all of us are going to have to make that decision whether or not we go and vote and we engage the political process. For me, the answer is very simple. I was talking to a lawmaker earlier today who said the choice is very clear. It's either between common sense or crazy. I mean, that's really your choice. For me, Walking into that ballot booth in October when I cast my vote, I do early voting. When I cast my vote, it is black and white issue for me. It is common sense versus crazy. And that, look, I know you can get into the weeds of the politics and you can say, but Todd, you know, they lied to us again. Yeah, they did. I'm not making excuses. Not at all. I'm just telling you, this is how I'm able to sleep well at night. I have decided in my mind, you're either going to be voting for crazy or common sense, and I choose common sense. It's really that simple for me. And hopefully we will have a Republican majority, and then we will need to tear that Republican Party majority a new one for what they have done to us. But right now we've got to stop the communists. We've got to. And that's the only thing that matters for me. We've got to stop the communists. By the way, our telephone number, and this is Open Line Friday, so you get to call in. You can talk about whatever is on your mind. If you want to ask me a question about something, you can do that as well. Our telephone number, 901-260-5926. That's 901-260-5926. A lot happening up in New York City at the United Nations. Man, Benjamin Netanyahu, what an awesome speech he gave. He went after Zohran Mamdani, and it was really, really a powerful moment. Take a listen to Cut 51.
5: We're in the office of the anti-Semitic mayor of New York. I say this, shame on you. Shame on you for distorting the facts. Shame on you for inverting victim and aggressor. Shame on you for spitting in the face of truth. Mr. Mamdani, since you were elected mayor of this city, many Jews no longer feel safe in New York. They talk to me. They tell me. This isn't the city we remember. It changed so quickly. Now, it's no wonder. You praise criminals convicted of supporting Hamas. You count as friends people like Hassan Piker, who said America deserved 9/11. America deserved 9/11. Some friends you have. You invite into your home a Palestinian journalist who filmed Hamas terrorists beating and torturing Israeli hostages and later admitted that he refused to publish the videos in order to protect, you guessed it, the terrorists. Your wife liked a post praising the October 7th massacre. She liked another post saying Tel Aviv shouldn't exist. You refused to condemn any of that. You falsely, repeatedly accuse Israel of genocide. Mr. Mamdani, you tried to stop me from coming here. You tried to silence me. Well, you can't silence me. You can't silence the truth. And here's the simple truth. Here's the simple truth. Israel didn't commit genocide. Israel prevented genocide.
0: Mm-hmm. It's true.
5: And that's exactly what Mr. Mamdani's Hamas buddies would have done to us had we not stopped them. They would have killed every last one of us. The lies you and other anti-Semites spread about the Jews and the Jewish state have real consequences.
0: Well said. Again, Benjamin Netanyahu, and just really putting Zohran Mamdani in his place there at the UN. But when are we going to finally give them the heave-ho? Anybody else just tired of paying the United Nations bills? When are they going to pack up and move to, I don't know, Zimbabwe or wherever? Let's go to the phones here on this Open Line Friday. We will start today in Houston, Texas. Cliff, listening to us on Patriot Talk 920. Cliff, what do you want to talk about today?
6: I'd like to talk, first, thank you for hearing me, Todd. I'd like to talk about diesel fuel costs.
0: Yeah, go for it.
6: If you go back, if those that are fortunate enough to go to high school.
0: All right, Cliff, here's what we're going to do. We've got a bad phone connection for some reason, so we're going to get that worked out. So don't go anywhere. Hang tight. Let's go to Mike in Clear Lake City, Texas, listening to us on Patriot Talk 920. Mike, what's on your mind?
7: Well, I agree with everything you're saying, and we're definitely going to vote red. But I think it's a deliberate act on John Thune and the establishment, the way the Senate doesn't want to do anything and the way no senators want him removed and replaced. They're just waiting out President Trump's term, or they're actually trying to lose the midterms so that they don't have to do anything. And in the uniparty, the establishment is back in control.
0: Mike, you know what? I'm glad you brought that up, because one of the big challenges I see here is, let's say the Republicans do remain in control of the Senate. There's no guarantee they're actually going to move President Trump's agenda. I think they're done. I really do think they're done.
7: Well, I agree, and that's my point. For 2 years, they say more time. They've had 2 years, and like you say, they haven't codified any of President Trump's executive orders, and the list goes on. You know, Mike Johnson's talking about we sent them 700 bills that they've done nothing with. I mean, it's kind of like, you know, it's like right in your face. They don't want to do anything, and they're not going to do anything. And Ted Cruz and Kennedy and Mike Lee and Rick Scott, they can go on TV and complain all they want to about the Senate and John Thune, but it's like I always say, none of them are trying to get him removed so they can get things done.
0: Mike, it's a brilliant observation here, and you're right. These guys will get out there, and that's why they don't want to come on this show, because we will call them out on that and say, hey, guys, you know, you're blasting your majority leader. You have the ability to remove him, so why have you not removed him? All these people saying, well, we just can't believe Thune is standing in the way. We'll do something about it.
7: As those bills came through, as the House sent the Senate those bills, they should have been voted on as they came. They shouldn't have been put in a hopper and waited until like there's 700 of them sitting there to be decided on.
0: Are you ready for this one, Mike? There have been over, the House has codified about 100 of President Trump's executive orders. So, again, waiting on the Senate to follow through.
7: Well, I think it's all by design. I think that it's the establishment, and they're just slow walking, stonewalling everything. And after Trump's gone, the uniparty's back in control, and it's us against the uniparty.
0: All right. Mike, God bless you. Thank you for calling in. I think we've got things worked out with Cliff in Houston. All right, Cliff, jump right into it. You want to talk about diesel?
6: Yes, Todd, return a call on diesel. If you go back to high school chemistry, you got a test tube, you put it over a fire, and you start boiling whatever is in the test tube. Well, that's all these oil refineries actually do. If you go and see the stacks in an oil refinery, those are just huge test tubes. They have to cook the oil. And in the process of cooking the oil, they get the lubricants, and then they get like white gasoline, which is kerosene, and then they get diesel. You have to really work to get gasoline. The gasoline costs more to produce than diesel or kerosene. And in that process, you know, they get rid of all the lubricant, or not all of it, but most of it. So how would you export diesel in an oil tanker? You can't. So I don't buy into this idea that we're exporting a bunch of diesel overseas. Where's the facility to load the diesel to the ships? It's not here in the Texas area.
0: Cliff, it is a good question, and we'll look into it, my friend, and we'll try to get an answer for you, but thank you for calling in. Real quick, let's go to Paul in Germantown, Tennessee, listening to us on KWAM radio. Hi, Paul, what's going on?
8: Hey, Todd. Just listening to your show, and I agree that the Republicans are doing nothing to help Trump and about this election. I think they should start putting out commercials. I've seen some commercials for the Democrats showing how bad communism is. An example would be showing old clips of in Berlin, people trying to scale the Berlin Wall and getting shot, trying to get out of East Germany. I'm 72 years old. I don't know if you recall a commercial back when Lyndon Johnson was running against Barry Goldwater. They wanted to bash Goldwater, make him look like a warmonger. They had this commercial, this little girl in a field, and she was blowing the flowers and la-di-da, and all of a sudden a nuclear bomb went off, and you could see the big cloud and everything, and they just said something about, made a comment, this is what Barry Goldwater will bring you. And it worked. Goldwater got smeared in the election. So that's all I'm suggesting, that Republicans somehow need to do something like that, get the word out.
0: You know, it's interesting, Paul. That ad was called the Daisy ad because the child was in like a field of daisies when the nuclear cloud exploded and vaporized the child. Do you know something, Paul? They only paid for that ad to run one time. And Johnson knew that from that point on, every news organization in the country would broadcast the ad free of charge in their newscast. And that's exactly what happened. And you're right. It was an incredibly effective ad campaign.
8: Exactly. The common person today, even if they're Republican, aren't feeling the good things Trump's doing. And they're just out working from day to day. A lot of them don't even own stock and stuff. So
0: yeah,
8: they need to do something strong to convince the other people, the dummy down people that are going to vote for this communism, how bad it really is and how good we've got it. And they're just loafing. They're asleep at the wheel.
0: Paul, well said. We're going to have to leave it there. I'm super late for a break here, but thank you for listening to us, and it's a great call. Paul's making an excellent point here. We have got to get back to the messaging here. All right, 901-260-5926. We'll be right back.
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0: You know what hauling around extra weight feels like, but it's not only what you see in the mirror. It's getting winded, doing things that used to be easy, tugging at your shirt before somebody takes a picture. It's telling yourself, well, you'll start Monday and then watching another Monday come and go. 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
14: 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I'm Denise Pellegrini. 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
19: 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Well, you're right. 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

0: Happy Dolly Day to you, America. You know, they're doing celebrations all over the United States, and if you guys are doing something cool to honor Dolly Parton in your town, give us a holler. And, you know, do you know why today is Dolly Parton Day, Dylan?
1: I actually don't know why.
0: Because it's September 25th, 9-2-5.
1: Wow. You know, I just played that song because I really like that song. I didn't even know that's why.
0: Yeah. We got to get you more cultured.
1: Yes, you're right.
0: By the way, if you're in Memphis, the Orpheum Theater, they're playing 9 to 5 all day. And free of charge, you can go and watch it and have a good old time. 9 to 5. 9 to 5. Come on, Dylan. All right, hang tight. We'll be right back, America, going right to your calls next.

0: Iowa in the Spotlight. I'm Jeff Stein with today's Iowa Politics Report. We often note that Iowa is in the center of the political spotlight, thanks to our first-in-the-nation presidential precinct caucuses. Iowa is apparently in the national spotlight lately, but not necessarily for the right reasons. This past Wednesday, Todd Starnes sent me a midday text asking if things were as rough for Republicans in Iowa as he had heard. I said they were, and we then discussed it on his national radio show. Then yesterday, during a live interview on KXEL, Bill O'Reilly said he could not understand what was happening in Iowa this election season, and that perhaps I could explain it to him. Now, granted, those are two observers of the political scene who pay a lot of attention to a lot of things. But when both of them separately heard through their own sources that the GOP was in trouble in Iowa, well, that's worthy of note. While many have portrayed Iowa as a ruby red state, it's really more of a purple state overall. Yes, the GOP has had recent success statewide and in sweeping the seats in Congress, but it has not been that long since Democrats controlled a slice of the state capitol, whether it be a chamber of the legislature or the governor's office. And many statewide or congressional races are close, certainly closer than similar races in other states. The bottom line of how hard it is to predict this election in Iowa is that registered independents far outnumber Democrats, with Republicans having the most registered voters of all. That simply means those independents are not as motivated to vote because they don't identify with either party. And because they are not party-driven, you cannot easily predict how they'll vote in a certain race. With the utter lack of independent polling now in the state, election night is once again turning into a "we'll have to wait and see how the votes come in" sort of thing, which I frankly like. And being in the spotlight means as the final 5 weeks before the election take place, the light will get brighter, the ads will become more plentiful, and the arm twisting will get more aggressive. And that's the Iowa Politics Report for Friday, September 25. On Twitter, Instagram, Gitter, Threads, and Truth Social at Iowa Politics. I'm Jeff Stein on News Talk 1540, KXEL.
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5: Florida Save Act, even though we're already leading in election integrity, this bolstered all of those reforms that I mentioned earlier and really is a model for other states. I know we wanted to see the U.S. Senate pass the federal SAVE Act. They were not willing to do that, and it doesn't look like they're going to do that, certainly before this election. And you know what? They may have a lot fewer Republicans after this election. That's the way things go. Politics is cyclical. You have certain opportunities. You really got to seize on those opportunities. And I think if the Senate does go change hands from Republican to Democrat, there's a lot of factors. But I think one of the factors is some of our voters are disappointed that more wasn't done when that was something that so many of them wanted to see.
6: Wow. There you have it. That is Florida Governor Ron DeSantis just a few moments ago, ladies and gentlemen. And we'll play some more of that in just a moment. He had some other things to say, but he flat out said that the Senate was just not willing to pass the Save America Act. And as a result, there may be a lot fewer Republicans in the U.S. Senate. That coming from Florida's Governor Ron DeSantis. And by the way, DeSantis himself is sort of positioning, he's jockeying for a spot as a possible presidential contender, and he could very well make the argument, as we head towards 2028, that at this juncture, J.D. Vance was not able to do much with the Senate as far as nudging them into passing the Save America Act. I'm just speculating here, conjecture, but DeSantis is going to have an attack route if he's going to run for the White House. All right, let's go to the phone lines, 901-260-5926. Let's say hello to David in Washington State. David, what's on your mind?
7: First, I'm talking to you through VA issued hearing aids. So I hope you can hear me clearly.
6: Yeah, doing just fine, David. Go right ahead.
7: I was kidding. I'm sure my good friend, Pastor Dennis Fountain, would want me to say hi if he knew I was talking to you. So.
6: Well, he's a wonderful man and a great pastor. Yeah, absolutely.
7: Very concerned about this give us more time movement they're trying to do right now. I have about 20,000 followers on social media. Most of the hits that I'm getting, most of the clicks is on countering socialism, countering Islam, and for crying out loud, 700 bills backed up in the Senate is just pathetic. They got to give us some kind of guarantees.
6: Yeah, David, that to me was a shocking number. And I just greatly appreciate the work of Speaker Mike Johnson. I mean, they're getting everything through. They're doing their job. And trust me, it's like herding cats to get the Republicans, you know, to agree together in the House. But to send 700 bills, and the what has the Senate been doing aside from going on vacation, not going into recess, David, because President Trump has not been allowed to make a single recess appointment because of the actions of the majority leader?
7: Well, you know, their message might want to be, hey, give us a more time and we will replace our leadership. Our speaker, we have to do, Thune's got to go.
6: Yeah, he does. But, David, we had a call just a little while ago from Texas, and the guy made a brilliant point. And the point is this, that you've got all these folks, Mike Lee, Ted Cruz, many others that are standing up in front of the cameras condemning John Thune for not moving, not nuking the filibuster and all of that stuff. And yet not a single person, and this has been going on for almost a solid year now, not a single one of those individuals has called for Thune or has taken action to remove Thune from power in the Senate. So what does that tell you?
7: Yeah, the message has to be that we're going to stop going along to get along. And we're going to start getting more aggressive. That's plain and simple. That's the only thing they can say.
6: David, it's a great point you made. You came in loud and clear. So you give us a holler back one of these days.
7: Thank you, Todd. You have a blessed day.
6: All right, you too. That's David from Washington State. We have a lot of good friends and listeners in that part of the country. Let's go to North Carolina, another great area. Sean on WSIC. Hi, Sean. What's on your mind?
4: Hey. Hey, Todd. How you doing?
6: I'm pretty good. Thank you for asking.
4: Yeah. Well, I just want to make a direct statement. I tried getting into you last week, and I got cut off or whatever. But with the Grandmaster Trump over there, we didn't need another Saul term. We need David. We need David. He needs to take a knee, and he needs to ask God for guidance, because his ego is killing all of us, and it's apparent. When I saw the UN speech that he gave, it's like, come on, bro. We voted for you, and we're getting shellacked. The American people are getting shellacked. Is he waiting for the last minute to pull a rabbit out of a hat? I'm not into that theatric, but he needs to turn to God and be a David. We don't need Saul. We had him as Saul the first round. We need a David.
6: What is it that you think the president needs to be doing or stop doing that he's currently doing?
4: What did he say in his first 6 months? I'm going to lower gas prices. I'm going to lower energy prices. You know what? Living in North Carolina, you should see my Duke bill. It's through the roof. My gas bill, being an independent contractor, is through the roof. And from what I heard with the whole thing with these truckers that are going to go on strike and punish everybody, it's like, come on. It's like the theatrics. My wife calls it the soap opera. And either America is going to be great again, or like everybody's saying, if we get shellacked in the midterms, his presidency is toast. He's over.
6: Sean, now that is true. If the Democrats retake the Congress, it is over, period. I will say this, just as a little pushback here. I think that ultimately this president has been incredibly successful. The problem has been the Congress, and specifically the Senate, and also the media. But the media is going to be the media. That's what they do. They're never going to give Trump credit for doing anything right at all. But Trump's done a lot right. And that's why I wrote The Golden Age, by the way, is to document all of it. So I've got 300 pages of all sorts of great things that Trump has done for America in just the first 2 years of his presidency. The problem is, and I know that Trump wants to be on the ballot, right? He wants people to think when they go to vote, they're voting for Trump. It's a noble thing, but it's not going to work. Ultimately, it is up to each and every one of those members of Congress. Their names are the ones that are on the ballot, and they're going to have to earn those votes. And I just, I understand what the president is saying, but I really don't think people are going to be going and voting because of Donald J. Trump on Election Day.
4: Okay, but Todd, here's the one thing.
6: Yeah.
4: Okay, so we invaded Venezuela and we took Maduro out. Okay, and he said, oh, in a couple of months, we will have gas prices will drop. Okay, when? For the next president? I mean, he's starting to make Biden look like a superstar, which is making me want to throw up.
6: No, come on. Sean, that's a bit of a stretch, though. Right? I mean, look, I get it. Gas prices are going up. No doubt about it, but they're not as high as they were when Biden was in office, at least not yet.
4: Family, Todd, I have a family of five, and I've been choked to death for 6 years now. The 6 years, I have to fold my business and go work for somebody and I'll be honest with you, when Trump first got in after Obama, I was dogged out the first year, but the next 3 years with Trump was fantastic. And then it rolled into that first year of Biden, I was still hanging on. 3 years of Biden, I've gotten totally, I'll be honest with you, and I'll let your listeners know. I'm on the verge of complete bankruptcy. I'm about to lose my home. I have to go work for somebody. And what President Trump said, I'm going to do. I have not seen it. And I'm like, dude, I voted for you and I've been holding off for you. And that's what I'm saying. He needs to just take the knee and ask God, like George Washington, take the knee. How do I lead this and get us back? Because I'm just taught. I don't see it. I don't see it. I voted for him. I'm getting shellacked by YouTubers that I call up, and they're like, why'd you vote for him? And I tell them, and they're like, you're an idiot. You're an idiot. Because they knew what they were setting him up for. He should have been ready for everything. And like I said, I'm on the verge of a complete collapse, and I've tried to live the American dream, and I don't know what to do anymore. I don't know what to do anymore.
6: Sean, I want you to, first of all, I want you to hang in there. I mean, it is a tough time. The gas prices, no doubt, are high. I think over 27% higher from last year. So there's no doubt that that's happening. And everything you just said is accurate. Things are going up, and it is getting very, very hard for folks, working class, middle class, to make ends meet. The question is, what is the answer? Is it getting out of the war in Iran? Is that going to do it? Are we going to be able to get back to the price points that we were at when Trump was first elected? I don't know. I think that's going to take time. But the administration's already told us that the war goes all the way into at least next year. I suspect it'll probably go on longer than that. Sean, I think the problem, and I think there is something to what you said about humility and understanding that he is getting bad advice from his advisors, because I would much rather the president hear from people like you than somebody who's going down and drinking the Chardonnay down at Mar-a-Lago, because there are a lot more people like you than the folks sipping Chardonnay at Mar-a-Lago. Sean, I'm going to have to leave it there, my friend. Don't be discouraged. Don't be discouraged. You pray, my friend, and let's see what happens. Keep me updated. Keep me updated. All right, 901-260-5926. I hate it for people like Sean. He's a good man. He's trying to provide for his family. He's been a longtime Trump supporter, and things are just not going well. And people will come along, and there'll be people, you watch, there'll be people out on the in MAGA world like, oh, well, he really wasn't a Trump supporter. No, he was. And there are a lot of other people that are like him, and we need to hear those voices. But more importantly than hearing, there needs to be something done about it. There needs to be something done. Because Trump is not getting, he is not getting real world intel on what folks like Sean are going through right now. And that's going to be a problem. All right, we're going to take a break, going right back to our phones. 901-260-5926. That's 901-260-5926. 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
5: I'm Tom Rigotti. The Northeast is preparing for heavy rain and gusty winds from a nor'easter this weekend. Fox Weather's Mike Seidel is on New York's Long Island.
6: We're going to see a lot of rain and wind up and down the mid-Atlantic and Northeast coast. Most nor'easters come up the coast and go on out. This one is getting trapped by the steering flow. It comes north from towards Long Island and then makes a turn to the left right into the Jersey Shore and winds itself down later Sunday.
5: A New Mexico jury has found Facebook liable for deceiving users about privacy protections. Fox's Lisa LaSera has more.
7: The trial centered on accusations that Facebook deceived users about a data breach stemming from a third-party personality quiz that harvested data from about 87 million people and sold it to political consulting firm Cambridge Analytica. The jury found Facebook made deceptive statements about protecting user data.
5: A judge will decide on damages. 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
9: The KCRG TV9 First Alert Forecast. At night, mostly cloudy skies and a low of 55. Showers likely during the day Saturday with a high up to 61. Winds out of the east-southeast overnight between 5 to 10, becoming southeast during the day Saturday about 5 to 15. A chance of showers continue Saturday night, low 55, a few showers Sunday. I'm TV9 First Alert Storm Team Meteorologist Corey Thompson on News Talk 1540 KXEL.
10: We have 64 degrees now on News.
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13: 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This is the Todd Stearns Radio Show. Let's go to Ocala, Florida. WOCA Larry is on the line. Larry, what's on your mind today?
14: Man, you just had another scenario where a guy calls in.

0: Republicans and there aren't any other people on the ballot except the communists, who are you going to vote for?
1: Commies. We people motivated
0: wait,
1: to vote, baby.
0: Wait. So you're wanting, so if you vote for a communist, that means you would want to be a communist.
1: That, how do you figure that? Do I sound like a communist?
0: Well, yeah. I mean, if you're going to vote for one, that's a pretty good darn indicator that you're a commie.
1: If you think I'm a communist, I'll see you on the battlefield, buddy, and I bet I change your mind.
0: Well, I doubt that very seriously, Larry. I do engage in Second Amendment rights, absolutely. But the point I'm trying to make is you just told me you're going to vote for a communist. Who in their right mind would vote for a communist except a communist?
1: People who are ready to start the revolution, and apparently people are...
0: So what's the revolution? So fine, you're going to start a revolution. What's the revolution about?
1: What do you mean, what's it about?
0: You're gonna take up arms against the country. What are you gonna do?
1: You said that. I didn't say that.
0: That's what a revolution is.
1: Brother, you know what revolution is? Is when I put my money in my pocket and I say, come get it. I ain't taking up arms against them. They're taking up arms against me. I'm not trying to come get theirs. They're trying to come get mine. And I will defend it. And I expect everybody else to do the same. Because we're tired of sending our money over to other places to do things that's anti-American interest. Well, this is not what we're doing overseas. It's not in our interest. We need to do things that are our money for us. And the best way to do that is keep it in our pocket. We tell these Republicans, get your hand out of our pocket. We're sick and tired of you taking our money and spending it somewhere else and giving it to people who won't work. Either listen to us or deal with the rat.
0: All right. Larry, you sound like you have a little anger management issue there, my friend. You just got to relax. Do you have a stress ball, Larry? Have you heard of those?
1: I can use your face as a stress ball.
0: No, I don't think so. But that's a good try, though. You can get them at the drugstore. They have them usually at the front counter. They're these little stress balls, and you can just squeeze it when you feel like angry. Which right now I think Larry's really angry. So, all right, thanks, Larry. He really should try it, and I would be concerned about his blood pressure. I mean, that's not good, right? You don't want your blood, you don't want your BP to spike. He wants to use my face as a stress ball. All right, there you go. Hang tight, everybody. Hour two of the big show coming up. For more than 50 years, the Second Amendment Foundation has fought for your gun rights in court, educated the public, and won landmark victories, including McDonald v. Chicago, securing Second Amendment freedoms at the state level. But the fight is far from over. SAF is the only organization with two cases before the Supreme Court this fall challenging so-called assault weapons bans. Stand with the organization with over 55 lawsuits challenging unconstitutional gun laws nationwide. Join the fight today at saf.org/darns.
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3: This is a Bloomberg Money Minute. Iranian negotiators proposing a 7-day plan to end the war with the U.S., reopen the Strait of Hormuz, and resume nuclear talks. Now, there's no word on a U.S. response, but Wall Street seemed to like it, with stocks shooting higher and oil ending lower. At the close, the Dow was up 479 points, a 1% gain. The Nasdaq adding 129, the S&P up 39, both 0.5% higher, and oil back down to around $92 a barrel. But with a gauge of consumer sentiment shooting higher on worries about inflation, the yield on 30-year government bonds rose to fresh multi-year highs, topping 5.5%. With Google's Gemini, OpenAI's ChatGPT, and Meta's new AI agent Muse, Microsoft will no longer make a co-pilot just for personal use. Instead, it'll merge its consumer and business versions into one and focus on corporate customers. And just in time for Halloween, the folks who make Hidden Valley Ranch are out with a black-colored, spooky ranch dressing. Tom Busby, Bloomberg Radio.
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0: And welcome, everybody. Hour two of the big show, border to border, coast to coast, across the fruited plain. Welcome all. It is Open Line Friday, which means you can call and talk about really whatever you want to talk about today. We do that every Friday here on the show. Our telephone number, 901-260-5926. That's 901-260-5926. And this portion of the Todd Stern Show is brought to you by our friends at Newsmax. Tonight, Rob Finnerty on Newsmax Primetime revealing the growing threat from DSA and the radical left. Progressives want to control Congress. Tallarico, El Sayed, AOC, Bernie Sanders. Well, Finnerty is going to reveal President Trump's secret plan to fight back and what you can do to help. Don't miss Finnerty tonight, 8 o'clock Eastern on Newsmax. 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Newsmax, it is real news for real people. Well, a very real scandal brewing in the state of North Carolina. The governor there, Josh Stein, embroiled in controversy over a new state Senate appointment. Let's go right away to the Patriot Mobile Newsmaker line. Noel Fritsch joins us, publisher of the National File. Noel, good to have you with us today.
1: Hey, thanks for having me, Todd.
0: All right, so what's going on here? What's the big controversy about?
1: All right, so, well, there's a lot of stuff going on here, and it past is prologue. A lot of your listeners and viewers will remember back in 2019, my team, back when we were at Big League Politics, broke a story about Ralph Northam, the racist Democrat governor who dressed up as either the blackface or the Klan hood governor in his yearbook,
0: Michael Jackson. Photo. Yeah, I remember that.
1: He moonwalked, and then his whole term was basically DOA. And it's funny how these things connect. And I could tell a whole long story with you, Todd, if we didn't get a chance to talk about all this off air before this segment. But it turns out Ralph Northam ended up running away to this place called the Outer Banks from Virginia. He was like in exile. He would run away to the Outer Banks. And oddly and bizarrely, these two stories end up connecting. Fast forward 6 years. Now we have another crazy, kooky Democrat guy. And his name, he was a lifelong Democrat, longtime Democrat, until just recently when he decided he wanted to hold on to power somehow, some way. His name is Jerry Tillett. He decided he wanted to be somebody after he was asked to leave by the Democrats for all of his ethics problems. And so he decided he wanted to be a Republican state senator. And now, unbelievably, has managed to accomplish that, which is another piece of this story that sheds light on a lot of our party problems, Todd, that I know you and I might be able to discuss, and maybe we can preach some morals and ethics a little bit later. But now we have this guy who has another racism scandal where he's screaming the N-word and saying, talking about shooting this black guy on this audio recording, and then that seat actually opened up before the term was over, and so the Democrat governor went ahead and just appointed him. And there's a big, shiny, diploma-like appointment, certificate. And I, Josh Stein, this Democrat, he's the protege to Roy Cooper, actually, who's probably going to be our next senator, U.S. senator, in the state of North Carolina. Josh Stein went ahead and just a couple weeks ago installed this guy, this crazy, kooky Tillett guy, who has this N-word scandal into the state Senate. I got to say, our Republicans helped to make this happen in North Carolina. Just a few weeks before Stein appointed Mr. Tillett to that seat, our first district Republican congressional committee met secretly, and nobody wanted to be obviously seen voting for this guy, but they did. They made the recommendation to the governor and to the legislature to go ahead and appoint him, which he ended up, Mr. Stein, the Democrat, ended up doing. And so, we've got problems in the Republican Party, which we've had for a long time. Todd, I know you know that. This is what I spend my life doing, is trying to clean up our party. And so, and then the Democrats, in what can only be described as a perfect example of what the uniparty is, go ahead and take their recommendation and put the guy into office. And so the audio, you can go to nationalfile.com. It's there on the website. He's screaming about shooting this black guy. He's calling him the N-word repeatedly. It's him and his son. Jeremy Tillett is the other male voice audible in the audio. Now, the audio has been confirmed by the local district attorney. He confirmed that Jerry's voice was in the recording. His name is Jeff Cruden. And also, unbelievably, this basically scandal-plagued former judge, Tillett himself, went and petitioned all these folks. They didn't want the report coming out, so they thought they could sic the State Bureau of Investigation on us, National File, the reporters who reported his horrible racism. And the SBI looked into it. The State Bureau of Investigation looked into it, and they found, of course, he was claiming all kinds of, it was illegally obtained, he said, or it was AI, he was screaming and making all these excuses. Of course, none of those are true. It was legally obtained because North Carolina is a single-party consent state, and our sourcing, of course, confirmed that how that audio was obtained and created. And so now we have the district attorney and the State Bureau of Investigation verifying that this audio is legitimate, and we have a Republican who's now, you know, could easily lose the Senate seat if the election plays out the way that a lot of Democrats wanted to. But it's all because our party couldn't get it right and get rid of this guy. They tried. They didn't try hard enough. He barely squeaked through. He won his primary with something like 36-37%. So you have a guy who doesn't even have a majority of the electorate in the primary coming out and now could very well lose this Senate seat. And this thing... I will say it does touch into the Whatley race as well. The interesting thing here is the Democrats have been spending millions of dollars trying to smear Whatley with an association to this guy called Harvey West, who used to be the chairman of that aforementioned First District Republican Committee, Congressional Committee. Well, guess who's tied to this very same convicted child molester, Harvey West? Well, this same guy with the racist scandal, Jerry Tillett, our now state senator, is very close and former lifelong Democrat, is, of course, naturally tied to this very closely. This convicted child molester was campaigning in this election season with Jerry Tillett, the guy with the N-word scandal. And so it's a mess down here in North Carolina, just like it's a mess down in South Carolina, like we've talked about before. Todd, our party has to clean its act up so that we don't have Republicans who are working together with these crazy, kooky Democrats. And I'm reminded, I got to preach, Todd. Matthew chapter 7, you know, Jesus says, why do you look at the speck of sawdust in your brother's eye and pay no attention to the plank in your own eye? How can you say to your brother, let me take the speck out of your eye, when all the time there is a plank in your own eye? You hypocrite, first take the plank out of your own eye, and then you will see clearly to remove the speck from your brother's eye. Our Republican Party has a huge log in its eye, and we have somehow found a way in this election cycle to cede the moral high ground to these crazy, kooky commies, you know, on nearly every issue imaginable. Whether it's the Epstein and the child sex abuse stuff, I don't even know if we can say that stuff on the air where we are now. Apologies if not. Or if it's perpetual war and just war theory. You know, God, there is such a thing as just war. or enabling what has clearly become like this totally unethical and immoral economic construct that we have here now, with like basically rich billionaire oligarchs running every aspect of our economy, okay, and everything that every human being needs, whether it's food and clothes and shelter and water and energy and now tech, and we're just handing it over to these billionaires. Well, what could go wrong, Todd? I think the Republicans need to get back to basics and start reasserting some moral high ground first before worrying about, oh, well, we need to sacrifice some of our morals and ethics just to keep power. So anyway, I'm done preaching, Todd.
0: Yeah, and unfortunately, we've run out of time, Noel. My apologies for that, but where can people go if they want to read the entire story and also listen to this explosive audio?
1: Yeah, it's nationalfile.com, at nationalfile on all of your socials. Thanks for letting me preach, Todd.
0: Yeah, happy to do it, Noel. Folks, head over to National File right now. And again, the lesson here is we cannot be like the Democrats. That is not who we are. And this idea of winning at all cost, even if it means putting up very flawed, very dangerous candidates, that doesn't fly here, and it never has. All right, Noel, thank you again. Nationalfile.com, ladies and gentlemen, go and read that crazy story. 901-260-5926 is our telephone number. That's 901-260-5926. We're going to take a break. When we come back, going right to the phones. It is Open Line Friday. Also, be sure to head over to Amazon and purchase a copy of my brand new book. It's called The Golden Age, How Trump Saved America. This is the book that you need to read before you go and vote on Election Day. And when that day comes, you will be running to the polls and you will be voting to make sure that we continue the Trump agenda. We'll be right back.
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2: Why are radical Islamists and radical progressives, groups that could not be more different, working together? 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
5: Now, second point today, I want to cover some economics, and then I want to cover AI. New York Times, it's fabulous, wrote this big hit piece, I guess 2 days ago. It's a hit piece on our economy, and it's a hit piece on the dollar. Fantastic stuff. Long piece. Every claim they make in this hit piece was factually wrong, okay? Every claim. Now, I'm not going to go through the numbers, but they asserted, basically, that the U.S. is losing investment, that foreigners are disinvesting, pulling their investments out of the United States because of our poor economy, and that they are pulling out of the dollar for transactions in international markets. Incredible. An absolute lie. And I'll begin with perhaps the most important thing. The Times fails to cite that 89% of foreign exchange trade are dollar-based. 89%. Not euros, not bricks or yuan. Dollars. 89%. That according to the IMF. And the Times is telling us that people are deserting the dollar. It's remarkable. And then foreign investors are still buying our treasuries. They bought about $263 billion of our treasuries last year. And the reality is government yields, treasury bond yields have gone up somewhat, mostly because of the strong economy. I'll get to that in a minute, which has been raising real interest rates because real capital returns have gone up.
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0: Hey Todd, this is Brent from Grand Haven, Michigan, and I just want to tell you that you inspire me, you encourage me, you make me laugh, and when I start getting down, I know I can turn on one of your podcasts and it'll be a better day. And I really want to hear the audiobook of your new book, The Golden Age, but I can't find it anywhere. I'm just wondering, are you going to have an audiobook version of that? Thank you.
1: Oh, well.
0: Have a good day, Todd.
1: Well, thank you. You too. Brent from Grand Haven, Michigan, leaving us a shout-out on the KWAM app, the Todd Stern Show app. And by the way, if you want to download that app, it's free, and you can do the same thing that Brent just did here. All you have to do is go to toddsterns.com, and you'll be able to get that free of charge. Brent, we are working on, yes. The answer is yes, there will be an audiobook. The problem is I am on the road a lot promoting the book. So as soon as we get finished with the California swing, we're going to sit down and knock out the audio version of the book. Dylan, I have to tell you what happened to me yesterday.
2: Yes, please do.
1: So I had to go to... That did not seem very sincere.
2: No, I genuinely am curious. Sorry.
1: So I had to go to the doctor. You know, the cardiologist, I got to go every couple of months. You know, they want to make sure everything's doing well and that I'm, you know, alive. And I developed a few little minor complications after the heart surgery. And so, and they're working through all of that, and which I greatly appreciate. And it's always fun. I actually have a good time when I'm going to the, when I have to go to the cardiologist.
2: Yeah,
1: I have a fun
2: cardio. They poke you though.
1: They do. Well, I had to get another EKG. So they're hooking me up to the EKG and I have my phone by my side. So the nurse does the EKG and leaves. And as soon as she leaves, I get a little alert that I got an email. So I just kind of glanced down at the email. And I want to tell you, this was the message I got from Progressive, the insurance company, Progressive.
2: All right.
1: Here's the subject line. As I'm sitting there, I'm getting dressed because they did the EKG, and I'm reading this from the insurance company. Todd, have you thought about final expense insurance?
2: Oh, no.
1: I'm like, what? So I had to read it again. Todd, have you thought about final expense insurance? And I'm sitting there going, is that what I think they mean here? So I'm scrolling down. 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Progressive Final Expense Insurance is the affordable way to ease the financial burden for your loved ones left behind.
2: Oh, my
1: God. Oh, my God. I'm like, oh, my God, what was in the EKG? I'm like, holy cow. So the doctor comes in, and I'm like, you're not going to believe the email. And I'm showing everybody in the office the email I just got. And I said, Doc, you got to be honest with me. Just cut to the chase. Am I a goner?
2: Wow.
1: So I think I'm going to be able to be around. You know. They listen to everything.
2: That's what I was thinking
1: right?
2: Immediately. Yeah. Progressive is like, oh, he's in the hospital again? Let's go. Let's get him.
1: Unbelievable. So they must have known. Whatever algorithm knew, they're probably like logged into my medical files.
2: Have to be.
1: Unbelievable. So the good news, hopefully, I'm going to be around for a very long time.
2: That would mess up the EKG for me. I would just, my heart rate would not be able to handle an email like that during that time.
1: Final expense insurance. And it starts at just $62 a month.
2: Oh, nice.
1: That's, yeah, if you're cheap, I mean, good Lord.
2: Bargain.
1: I don't know. My goodness. All right, let's go to Anna in Georgia. Anna, I know what you're going to talk about, but I'm freaked out by this final expense insurance note I got. Apparently, it freaked Anna out, too. All right, we'll try to get back to Anna. And we lost Arnez, too. Oh, sorry, Arnez.
2: Freaked
1: give
2: them
1: us
2: all
1: a
2: out,
1: back.
2: Todd. What are you doing?
1: I know. Everybody thought, Lord, Stearns is dying. No, I'm good. But, it goes back to this whole idea of what in the world. You know, how did they know?
2: Well, seriously, though, we'll be talking about something, whether it's like on air or just, you know, between us off air. I'll get an ad on my phone the second I get on social media after that. And it's freaky. And I don't like it. And I don't know why.
1: Mm, mm. I did that with Nutter Butters. We were talking about Nutter Butters one day. And the next thing I know, on my Facebook, I've got like a Nutter Butter ad.
2: That's dangerous. Because Nutter Butters are the best.
1: Oh, they are. Yeah. Have you had the chocolate-covered Nutter Butters?
2: Oh, my gosh. I didn't know that was a thing.
1: That's a thing.
2: That's it's terrible that I know that now.
1: But I'm trying to eat healthy now. So
2: yeah. Can't be getting the Nutter Butter ads.
1: No, you can't be.
2: The salad ads. Who wants a salad ad? Golly.
1: They had salmon last night at the gala.
2: Nice.
1: I took a pass. I went home and I cheated. I had a bologna sandwich. Lifestyles of the rich and famous.
2: Salmon's good, Todd. You need to get on the salmon train.
1: You're right. I do. I'm just not there yet. Do we have Anna back with us? All right. Hi, Anna. How are you?
3: Hey, Todd. I'm doing good. Listen, I was listening to the Democrats raising Cain about the Chinese leader here. But here's the thing. They're going to vote for communists that are running in the United States for office. There's a little conflict of interest for you. I mean, they know better than that. And the thing is, I think a lot of these people calling you that are Democrat communists, I really do. I think that's what it is. They're raising Cain. They're trying to get through, to change people's minds. But really, what we really need to do is vote. Just go vote. Go to the polls and vote.
1: That's all it takes.
3: Vote your you don't need to do anything but that. People have died for you to be able to do that. And I think that's it. That's plain and simple. Just go vote.
1: All right, Anna, it's great advice. So we got to leave it there, Anna. But great to hear from you, my friend. Have a great weekend. Thanks for listening to WDUN, too. We love them. They're good peoples. All right, hang tight, everybody. 901-260-5926. We'll be right back.

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1: As I listen to the many heads of state who have come to address the United Nations General Assembly in New York, I think of the verses from Jeremiah 6:14 and again in Jeremiah 8:11. Peace, peace, when there is no peace. The verses describe false prophets and corrupt priests who gave people of Judah comforting assurances. They treated deep spiritual and moral wounds lightly or superficially instead of calling people to turn away from sin. They claimed everything was fine and God was pleased, even though judgment was coming, as it always does. The UN and other organizations cannot bring peace to the earth because we are not at peace with God. Wars and rumors of wars abound because people are greedy and want for themselves. Should we not try to end wars or keep them from starting? Well, of course. But those efforts don't bring real peace. Real peace will be achieved when Jesus returns to earth to set up his kingdom. Each day, every day, brings us one day closer to that event. I'm Cal Thomas.
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8: The KCRG TV9 First Alert forecast. At night, mostly cloudy skies and a low of 55. Showers likely during the day Saturday with a high up to 61. Winds out of the east-southeast overnight between 5 to 10, becoming southeast during the day Saturday about 5 to 15. A chance of showers continues Saturday night, low 55, a few showers Sunday. I'm TV9 First Alert Storm Team meteorologist Corey Thompson on News Talk 1540 KXEL.
9: We have 64 degrees now on News Talk 1540 KXEL.
10: Back, everybody. Good to have you with us. Our telephone number on this open line Friday, 901-260-5926. Dylan, I've got to talk to you about this story before we bring in our good friend Steve Gill and Harry Hurley. So we were talking a few days ago about Senator Tommy Tuberville, and Senator Tuberville announced on national television that we were dealing with a crisis in the skies of America, that there were actually pilots and flight attendants and even air traffic controllers who identified as furries. And there was a very real chance that your, you know, flight to, I don't know, a Palm Springs or Palm Beach was being piloted by a man with a tail.
11: Yes.
10: People were shocked by this.
11: Very concerning.
10: And there were a lot of questions, you know, when the pilot and the co-pilot are fighting like cats and dogs, are they really fighting like cats and dogs? And what happens, you know, if, you know, they got to go potty? Do they have like a litter box? I mean, how does that all work? Nobody knew.
11: If you're a dog, you can't just go outside either.
10: It's true.
11: It's a real problem.
10: The other question I have, and I didn't even think about this, but let's say you're flying, you know, I'm flying out to California tomorrow, and let's just say that my pilot, for the sake of the conversation here, is a furry and identifies as a golden retriever. Oh, what about are they the Labradoodles?
11: Sure, yeah.
10: All right, a Labradoodle.
11: Good dog.
10: So what happens? We're flying, we're like 30,000 feet, and you know the dogs. They love to roll down the window and put their head out the airplane. I mean, could that happen?
11: If it needs to happen, it'll happen, Todd.
10: What happens if we're flying over, I don't know, the Rocky Mountains and the Labradoodle pilot sees a squirrel? You know?
11: It's a lot of lots to think about there.
10: And that brings me to this. A woman who identifies as a dog, she was outside of a store. And she was a big woman. She was kind of looked like one of those Burmese mountain dogs. She's a big old dog. And this woman started barking, and then she was actually attacked by a real dog. Take a listen.
12: Hey, let's go. Somebody hurt. Get. Oh.
13: You all right?
10: You know, that dog was like, don't you be appropriating me.
11: That dog turned her back into a human.
10: So it did. She said, let go. She broke character.
11: She broke character.
10: I'm like, wait a second. And the dog's like, aha.
11: Got you.
10: Because a dog would not say, let go. That's what a human would say. Yeah, a dog would say, woof, woof, woof, woof, woof.
11: Yeah.
10: Let's go to the Patriot Mobile Newsmaker line for more in-depth conversation on this pressing issue of the day. Harry Hurley, WPG Radio, and Steve Gill, the publisher of TriStar Daily. Gentlemen, there's still time to run away from your cameras.
14: Hello, Todd. Hello, Steve.
15: From now on, when I board an airplane, when I get on and walk past the cockpit, I'm just going to shout, sit. And if either the pilot or the co-pilot comply, I'll know they're furries.
14: Hey, Todd, I would believe you that you said it. I would believe that it was so. I saw Tommy Tuberville, Senator Tommy Tuberville, say that. I couldn't believe my ears. I couldn't believe he was saying it.
10: It's really shocking. I mean, you've got enough you have enough things to worry about, whether, you know, a helicopter is going to fly into your plane when you're landing in D.C. I mean, all these things. And now you've got to wonder if your pilot or the flight attendant might have a raging case of, I don't know, fleas.
15: Look, if you see the flight attendant carrying a bowl of kibbles and bits to the cockpit, again, you know. what's happening in the cockpit.
10: Oh, my Lord. Guys, we've got to move on. There's a lot of news, a lot of ground we've got to cover. I have caused a great controversy in Washington, D.C. with a post I wrote yesterday on X, basically saying it was time to have a come-to-Jesus meeting with the Republicans, and we have got to figure out the messaging. And this idea that the messaging is either going to be, you know, well, we just need more time to get the agenda, you know, through, or, you know, it's going to be a negative message, they're all over the place. Steve, I want to start with you, and then Harry, jump in here. Am I off base? Am I, it's really not criticism. I'm just trying to be helpful here.
15: No, you're exactly on point. I think the problem is they misunderstood you, Todd. They read your comments and thought you were saying we need to have a come to Jesus meeting, and they thought you're pushing illegal immigration, and they're opposed to that. I think their problem is they're not talking about what they have done and what's still left on the bone. I mean, they cut taxes on tips some. They cut taxes on overtip time some. They cut taxes on seniors some. But the Democrats blocked the full boat. So they've got to talk in terms of here's how we finish the job. Here's what we're doing next. And I don't think they're doing that effectively at all. You've got to not just talk about it's better than under Biden, but yeah, Here's what we're going to do next is going to be even better.
14: Yes. Well, gentlemen, if they need more time, it's 38 days until the general election, and there's already people voting in early voting as we speak. There's no time left. Most voters have their minds made up right now. I mean, if the Iran war ended, something so undeniably significant, you could still have a game changer. But for most people, they know what a gallon of gasoline costs, and they don't like it. They know what the groceries cost, they don't like it. And we're in trouble. And Todd, I said something similar on a joint discussion with you and Steve, that I think they should bring Newt Gingrich in. I think they should have a conversation like Newt did when they had a simple message, the contract with America, vote for us. And it was the first time in 40 years that Republicans took the House. And I believe they won because they said, this is what we will do. So now they're in, and they have to show the voters that they've done enough to deserve a new contract. But what are you going to do? What are we going to do? And we're in a rate increase now environment. Nobody wants that. So now everything is more expensive. They don't have any more time. They better sharpen their pencils. And
15: Harry is exactly right, except we've lost our credibility. Saying we're going to do doesn't work when we didn't do it. I mean, we've got majorities in the House and Senate. And I know we've got, you know, the House has passed like 300 bills that the Senate won't even deal with. And why hasn't the president literally by the scruff of his neck dragged John Thune out of his seat and put J.D. Vance in, forced the hand on the stuff that we could pass with 51 votes? We can't talk about what we'll do as much as Harry's right on point when we haven't done it when we had the time, and it's going to be hard to explain. And even if the facts are good about most of the economy is not that bad, the feelings aren't there. And to kind of use an oil feelings, the bottom line is the feelings matter more than facts at this point, and the facts are not on our side.
10: Harry, let me ask you about the president. I just feel like he is getting very bad advice and guidance right now. There's a disconnect between Mar-a-Lago and Mayberry right now, and I wrote about this on X. I don't know if there's anybody in there who truly understands, you know, the folks that are going grocery shopping. You know, they're trying to fill up their car and they're having to decide, do I get a half a tank, you know, so I can, you know, have some money to pay, you know, buy groceries. You know, are you sensing that? What is going on in the White House?
14: Well, I think with President Trump, he knows that he's getting closer and closer to just 2 years left, and that's it. He knows he served the first term. He knows he's almost halfway through the second term. I think he's thinking about his legacy. I think he wants to improve as many things as he can while he's there that will be lasting after he's gone. And some of them are not good politics. They're good governance, and he's doing the right thing, but some of it's not good politics, like doing what he's doing with Iran. Easiest thing he could have done was do what everybody did for the last 47 years, and that's do nothing And this midterm election, Republicans would be leading in the House. The Senate would already be won, but he did something very bold, very daring. And of course, it does not come without political consequence. So I think some of the Trump agenda is good ultimately for America, but bad short term for electoral politics.
10: Steve, again, when you look at the administration and look at, first of all, and in the new book I wrote, The Golden Age, I lay it all out there. These are the incredible accomplishments of the president. Every single member of Congress ought to be running on that and what I wrote in the book. Instead, it's the messaging is just all over the place. You know, they want to talk about, okay, well, we've got to talk about how bad the communists are or the socialists are. Okay, well, the president of the United States is palling around with Zohran Mamtani in the cameras, you know, and singing his praises. And again, that takes that issue off the table to some extent. It's just, again,
15: and hosting a big dinner with President Xi of China, the big communist regime. So again, the messaging doesn't fit the visuals. I'll tell you why the gas prices are so impactful, and a friend of mine shared this insight. When you go to gas stations right now, pay attention to how many of the gas pumps show that somebody just put $20 or $25 in their tank. They're not filling it up. They're not putting $70, $75 in. People are hurting, and those gas prices are hitting us harder than I think Washington recognizes, where so many of them travel by Uber or something else. When you look at how many people are just putting $20 or $25 just to get by, that is a bad, bad signal.
14: Yeah, and they have to do that every other day, because at $5 a gallon, it's not going very far. You're talking about maybe 4 gallons, 5 if you're lucky. All you have to do, guys, is look at the start of the Iran war. The generic sampling was a dead heat, which means Republicans would have kept the House and romped in the Senate. You can follow the price of, and I've said this on your show before, Todd, the price of a gallon of gasoline will tell you who's going to win every single time, and that's what's driving the bus right now. And now you have +7 Democrat majority. And although it's race by race specific, when you have a 7-point lead, you usually win in the national sampling. It's going to be a problem.
10: I want to play some audio here, guys. This is Governor Ron DeSantis out of Florida just a little while ago talking about the Senate. Cut number 60, please.
13: We did the Florida Save Act. Even though we're already leading in election integrity, this bolstered all of those reforms that I mentioned earlier and really is a model for other states. I know we wanted to see the U.S. Senate pass the Federal Save Act. They were not willing to do that, and it doesn't look like they're going to do that, certainly before this election. And you know what? They may have a lot fewer Republicans after this election. That's the way things go. Politics is cyclical. You have certain opportunities. You really got to seize on those opportunities. And I think if the Senate does go change hands from Republican to Democrat, there's a lot of factors. But I think one of the factors is some of our voters are disappointed that more wasn't done when that was something that so many of them wanted to see.
10: Steve, were you surprised to hear the governor being so honest and open about all of this?
15: You know, one of the things I like most about Governor DeSantis is he tells it like it is. He doesn't sugarcoat it. He doesn't, hide behind talking points. And again, that's one of the reasons he's so popular both in Florida and nationally. He's got a track record of doing, not just talking. And so many of our national Republican leadership, They talk a lot and they accomplished literally nothing. And I think that's part of the problem as we head towards November 3rd. And there's, as Harry pointed out, there's a limited time for action to have any impact, action to have any results at this point. I think we still have a good shot to keep the Senate, by maybe a 1 or 2, and maybe clean out some of the worst that we have. But the House, I think, is in desperate straits. And if we're going to keep one, we need to keep the Senate, because if you have changes in the Supreme Court, a vacancy, if you have opportunities to put in judges, that's our firewall, more than the House would be. If you can keep one or the other, we got to keep the Senate. Mm.
14: Spot on. The Senate right now is 47-47 with 6 races that are going to decide it all. I was very encouraged with Senator Collins's latest poll. She's up by about 4 in Maine. That's a very good thing, because if she's up by 4, she's up by more than that. Shocking if Ashley Moody is having a hard time with this incredible radical Nixon in Florida. I don't want to believe it. And I think Byron Donalds will be fine for governor. He's going to be a great governor. But Steve is exactly right. I think the House is lost. Right now, you've got the Democrats at 215. There's 19 seats that are too close to call. They're going to win at least three of them. They'll probably win half of them. They're going to have a small majority. It'll be a nightmare because the investigations begin. The Trump impeachment is filed, pre-filed, and that's going to be a horror show. But if you had to give them one, it can't be the Senate. Steve is right.
15: And if they have that narrow majority, they will vote lockstep and bobble their heads and nodding to the most radical DSA leadership. Yep. That's the danger, and America better wake up to it.
10: Big time, big time. Steve, real quick here. At Tennessee governor's race, it's taking an interesting turn. The independent guy, David Hatley, seems to be gaining ground. Death threats were smeared on one of the buildings he owns. He's a multi-bazillionaire. Marsha Blackburn, her campaign, the Republican, they're putting out a lot of attack ads targeting Hatley, not so much the Democrat opponent, Jerry Green. What's your take of what's happening there in Tennessee?
15: Well, the fact that they are launching attacks on the independent candidate that are so vitriolic, so rhetorically out of bounds, creates the incentive for somebody to do the kind of death threat at his building. And I am shocked that neither she nor Green have condemned any kind of threats or violence in politics. We're a year after Charlie Kirk. Yeah. We ought to all be calling for ratcheting down the kind of venom that is being thrown out here and across the country, because it's not that the campaign's going to go dispatch somebody to make death threats, but those who are weak-minded on both sides of the aisle will think, well, I'm going to do something. If this guy's that dangerous, that's in the problem of calling Republicans Nazis. If you could take out Hitler when you could, you almost have a moral obligation to do so. So the campaigns need to ratchet down their rhetoric. And I talked to David Hatley yesterday. You know, they were very disturbed by this because, again, he's new to this. And there's no place for violence, threats of violence, death threats. And Green and Blackburn ought to be loudly condemning it right now.
14: All hey, right. Doc, quick
10: yeah.
14: comment?
10: Yeah, real quick. Go ahead. 30 quick. Seconds. Yeah.
14: Okay. My friend Ollie North told me 35 years ago, two of the same can't be one of the same. They threw Marshall Coleman in there so that Ollie would not become the senator. They tanked the Republican on purpose, and Chuck Robb got another 6 years. They're coming hard at the independent because they don't want to fall prey to that where the Democrat wins because the other two were too similar. It's not right, but that's why they're doing it.
10: Good point. All right, guys, we got to leave it there. Have a great weekend. Harry Hurley, Steve Gill. Guys, thanks a lot. Great stuff.
15: Go Vols.
14: Good luck, Steve. Good luck, Steve. I'm all right. For you.
10: Go Vols. You, all right, thanks, guys. We'll be right back.
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5: I'm Chris DeMeo. Not once, not twice, but now three times, the Supreme Court rejects the GOP-led redistricting effort in Missouri.

0: States have already declared states of emergency. At least 14 are dead, including two senior military officials in a plane crash in Congo. 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
3: 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Your job is to get people to vote for our side. Regardless of who we are up against, vote Republican. Well, Courtney, thank you so very much for educating me on how I should do my job. Greatly appreciate that, Courtney. All right, hang tight. Hour three of the big show coming up. Don't be lazy, folks. We'll be right back.
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6: This is a Bloomberg Money Minute. A frightening warning from Bill Gates, co-founder of Microsoft. He told NBC News that artificial intelligence is so powerful right now, it could drive events that could cause a billion deaths, saying, quote, there's never been a weapon as powerful as the combination of people with ill intent using the latest AI tools. He's urging law enforcement and regulators to set up safeguards and monitor AI. Consumer sentiment this month, down to a four-month low on worries about rising inflation, but with Iran proposing a plan to end the war, reopen the Strait of Hormuz, and restart nuclear talks, stocks shot higher. The Dow up 479 points, a nearly 1% gain. The NASDAQ up 129, the S&P up 39, and oil was lower, closing just above $92 a barrel, sending shares of airlines and cruise operators higher. And so many investors want to put money into next Tuesday's initial public stock offering for the smart ring maker Aura. There are four times as many orders for shares as there are shares available. Tom Busby,
1: I'm Kim Commando, and this is where Iowa comes to talk. 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
7: Getting stronger. I'm Lisa Lacerra, Fox News. As a nor'easter roars up the Atlantic coast, millions will be impacted by heavy rains, high winds, and there could be power outages. Fox Weather's Bob Van Dillen is in Manasquan, New Jersey.
8: It's a moderate flood right now. Tomorrow morning's high tide expected to be a major flood, and we haven't seen that in years. And the reason why, this coastal storm, it's moving up across the Jersey Shore overnight tonight, deepening as it does, strengthening. And one problem is, there's a huge area of high pressure sitting over Quebec. acting like a wall, like a block.

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1: Taxes, that's right. I love this American ride.
2: Well, hello, everybody. Welcome to the Todd Starnes Radio Show. Before we get to our guest, poor Jim has been holding on forever and a day. Jim listening to us in beautiful Lakeland, Tennessee on KWAM. Jim, thank you again. What is on your mind, good sir?
3: Well, I got a dog story for you. I've got a little 20-pound Karen Terrier. It's about 4 years old. And the other day, my wife was putting on makeup in the master bathroom, trying to get ready to go out and knock on some doors. And he was trying to get her attention. He kept trying to get it and trying to get it. She wasn't paying no attention to him. He wanted to go outside. So what he did, he just turned around, walked over there, hiked his leg, peed on her purse, and walked out the door.
2: No, wait, what?
3: Yeah, he just walked over and hiked his leg up and peed on her purse and walked out the door.
2: Well, so does your wife have a new purse now, Jim?
3: No, it was a washable purse, thank God. You know, she emptied out and put it in the washing machine.
2: I'd be afraid of that dog. That's a dog with an attitude right there.
3: Oh, he's smart. He's real smart little fella, you know. But anyway, I just had to tell you that story since you talking about dog stories.
2: Well, I just and to be clear, this is an actual canine. It's not like a human with a tail. So
3: no, okay, this is an actual canine. He's a Wizard of Oz dog.
2: Oh, okay, very nice. Yeah, I know exactly what you're talking about. All right, Jim, thank you. I'm not sure your wife is going to appreciate you telling that story, but that's a good one, my friend.
3: All right, thank you, Todd.
2: All right.
3: Thank you for taking my call.
2: Thanks, Jim. Wow. That dog, Dylan, I would be afraid of that dog.
4: I'd be too. I'd also probably be buying a new purse.
2: 10,000.
4: No washing machine could wash
2: 10,000%.
4: Yeah.
2: Yeah. Wow. All the downy in the world. All right. Welcome, everybody. It's Friday. What are you going to do? We have got a bizarre story coming out of the Commonwealth of Virginia. And, of course, one of the things that we really focus on this program is when religious liberty comes under attack, when Christians come under attack. And that is exactly what is happening at a university in Virginia. I want to go right away to our Patriot Mobile Newsmaker line and say hello to Ryan Bangert, who is with our good friends at Alliance Defending Freedom. Ryan, good to have you with us today. Tell us what's going on there in Virginia.
5: Hey, Todd, it's great to be with you today. And yeah, it's amazing the things that college administrators come up with to violate constitutional freedoms on a daily basis. Virginia State University this summer implemented a new policy that told Christian campus ministries, these are student ministries run by students, that all of them had to come under the authority of a campus minister. But they excluded from the policy the Muslim Student Association, they excluded secular associations. So this was directed explicitly at Christian clubs. And it denied them the ability to associate with outside groups. It told them they couldn't be registered student organizations anymore. And put them under the thumb of basically what amounts to a college speech commissar. It's just the most brazen example of discrimination against religion, and in this case, against Christian clubs, you'll ever see.
2: This is remarkable. So how did you guys find out about all of this?
5: Yeah, no, they reached out to us, and we're working now with the two student organizations that were affected by this, and they were courageous enough to bring a lawsuit challenging this policy in court. And so now we have asked the federal court there in Virginia to issue an injunction prohibiting the school from implementing this policy and denying these student organizations the rights that they're entitled to under the First Amendment.
2: Wow. Ryan Bangert joining us from Alliance Defending Freedom. Let's drill down here. What are some of the things that the university was doing to the Christian kids, to the students?
5: Well, the students there have the right to organize and form what are called registered student organizations, or RSOs. And an RSO has a number of different benefits associated with it. It can receive supporting funds from the school. It can use school channels of communication at the school to communicate and recruit members. These organizations can associate with outside groups for support. And by taking away the ability for only Christian campus ministries to become registered student organizations, they're denied all of those benefits under the school policy. Now, of course, all of those benefits are still available to clubs that aren't Christian or clubs that are religious but are not Christian religions, like the Muslim Student Associations. So, and the reason that the campus minister gave for this policy was just bizarre. They asked him, why are you doing this? And he says, well, it's because you profess Jesus Christ, so you need to answer to me. It's the most insane example of discrimination against Christianity you'll see on a college campus.
2: I am curious if there are other religious groups, perhaps Muslim groups, where they were required to do jump through the same hoops that the Christian schools or the Christian clubs were?
5: No, in fact, they were expressly carved out of the policy. So, yes, there are other religious clubs on campus, and none of them were affected by the policy. Only Christian clubs were affected by the policy.
2: And we understand these are the ministries involved here, Women of Victory and the Bethel Campus Fellowship. Is that right?
5: That's correct, Todd. In fact, both of those organizations, Women of Victory and Bethel, are associated with broader national organizations. And one of the consequences of this policy is that the national organizations can no longer support the clubs on campus at Virginia State University. They've been denied that right. No other club has been told this. Every other club, as long as they're not Christian, is allowed to associate with outside organizations. And that's one of the claims that we've raised in the lawsuit. This violates both Women of Victory and Bethel's associational rights under the First Amendment. It also violates their rights of free exercise under the First Amendment. And moreover, it constitutes express religious discrimination, which violates the Establishment Clause of the First Amendment. So no matter how you slice it, this policy is unconstitutional.
2: If I could, this is not a leading question at all, but I genuinely want to know from the university, why are you guys targeting, or why are they targeting the Christian clubs, but they're giving the Muslim groups a pass? I don't understand that.
5: Well, we'd sure like to know the answer to that as well, Todd.
2: Okay, so they haven't told you guys. They haven't explained that to you.
5: The best that we've gotten is the campus minister is a Methodist minister, and he says, well, I don't feel qualified to oversee a Muslim club, but I sure feel qualified to tell these Christian clubs exactly what they can and can't do, so I'm going to do that.
2: Well, I was going to say something snarky about Methodist, but I'm going to take a pass. I'm going to take a pass on that right now. I'm not sure that guy's qualified to even weigh in on the Christian clubs, to be honest with you.
5: Well, I'll tell you, there was 2 hours of commentary where he spoke with these clubs, and they asked him several questions about why this policy was being put in place. And basically what it came down to was, trust me, I'm a minister, and you need to do what I'm going to tell you to do. It was just a ham-handed effort to exert complete and total control over what these organizations are doing. In fact, the Women of Victory held a pajama party on campus after the policy was announced. And of course, they didn't think they needed to ask his permission for a bunch of young ladies at school to hold a pajama party. But he got upset with them over that and said, well, he needed to be told about this pajama party and potentially oversee it. It's just bizarre, and it's crazy.
2: Oh, that's a little creepy. So the campus minister, a guy by the name of Thomas Wynn, where do things stand now, and what are you guys doing?
5: Well, Todd, we just filed the lawsuit this week, and we are asking the court to grant immediate temporary relief to both Women of Victory and Bethel that would allow them to escape this policy so they could begin exercising their religious freedoms once more. So we're asking the court to put a stop to this policy. It's as if the university were saying you need a permission slip from the university and from the campus minister to exercise your First Amendment rights. But the reality is, the First Amendment's the only permission slip they need. And that's what we're asking the court to say.
2: All right. Good stuff. Well, Ryan, I want you guys to please keep us updated on this very important story. I'm sure the students there are so happy that you guys are defending them. Again, Alliance Defending Freedom, Ryan Bangert, joining us today. Ryan, thank you very much.
5: Todd, thank you.
2: All right. There you go. What a story. But again, and I think ultimately I do know why. I do know why they're giving the Muslim students a pass, and they don't want to be blown to smithereens. That's why. I'm just going to throw it out there. I mean, it's true, right? They're terrified of the Muslims. But man, those Christians, they'll smack the Christians around. And that's what they're doing at Virginia State University. Absolutely unacceptable. Let's go to the phones here. Richard in Ocala, Florida, WOCA. Richard, what do you make of this discrimination here?
6: Well, Mr. Todd, first, thanks for taking my call. But, Todd, it comes as no surprise. It's nothing more than we should expect. Jesus told us in his word that we was going to be hated by all men for his name's sake. And it's been that way for decades. The news media, when the venom drips from their voice the most, it's when they're talking about the Christians and the conservative and the righteous people. And it really shouldn't come as a surprise. It's just what God told us what was going to happen. And Todd, it's not going to get no better. It's going to get worse. I had a sainted dad that died January 1st of this year. Died in poorest country in the Western Hemisphere. Spent the last 33 years there. And he told me before he left America the last time, about 7 years ago, he said, son, today's the best day you're going to have for the rest of your life. He said, ain't going to get no better. It's going to get worse. He said, I don't mean you won't have a good day every now and then, but he said, the overall picture is going to get worse and worse till Christ comes back. He said, it's not going to turn around and get better. And Todd, I see it. They hate the Christians more than anything, and it's God told us it was going to happen. We just need to be prepared for it in our hearts.
2: Richard, it's a good word, and it is true. Things are going to get difficult for Christians. And again, it doesn't matter. And I know it's hard for us to understand that as Christians in America, because yes, there is persecution, but people, you know, it's not like being in Nigeria or some of these other countries where people are being slaughtered inside their church houses on a regular basis. That could happen here one day. And the question is, when that day comes, it's not a matter of if, but when that day comes, when the great persecution comes, will Christians stand firm in their faith? I mean, that's a question that all of us are going to have to consider. Richard, thank you for that call and a thoughtful message there. When student leaders asked the chaplain why the policy restricts only Christian groups, he replied, quote, because you are all faith-based, because you purport Jesus Christ in faith. The chaplain then announced a policy was going to be eliminated where they provided Sunday shuttles to take kids from a local church on Sunday mornings because the school wanted to crack down on transportation to outside churches. Wow. Virginia, ladies and gentlemen. Virginia. All right, got to take a break. 901-260-5926. This is the Todd Stern Show.
0: He's a man of his word. Todd.

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1: Has the American dream disappeared, or is it waiting to be rebuilt? This weekend, the America 250 film series presents Return of Our American Dream. 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
2: Why are radical Islamists and radical progressives groups that could not be more different working together? The answer will shock you. Dr. Michael Youssef has spent decades studying this from the inside, and in his most urgent book yet, An Unholy Alliance, he tears the mask off a coordinated assault on American freedom and Judeo-Christian civilization. 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Dr. Youssef says this is the wake-up call the church needs now. 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For more than 50 years, the Second Amendment Foundation has fought for your gun rights in court, educated the public, and won landmark victories, including McDonald v. Chicago, securing Second Amendment freedoms at the state level. But the fight is far from over. SAF is the only organization with two cases before the Supreme Court this fall challenging so-called assault weapons bans. Stand with the organization with over 55 lawsuits challenging unconstitutional gun laws nationwide. Join the fight today at saf.org/darns.
3: Hispanic families account for nearly one-fifth of the United States population, yet this modest-sized community has had a significant influence on American culture. Hispanic Heritage Month, observed September 15th through October 15th, celebrates contributions of the Hispanic community to American society, most notably the importance of family. In President Ronald Reagan's 1988 speech affirming Hispanic Heritage Month, he quoted the Nobel Prize-winning Mexican poet Octavio Paz. Paz wrote, "In the mad rush of modern American life, some people have not learned the great lesson of family, home, church, and community. 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I'm Jim Daly.
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0: All right, welcome back to the show, everybody. Great to have you with us. Let's go to Georgia. Susie is on the line. Susie, what's on your mind today?
1: Hi, my friend Todd.
0: Well, Miss Susie, how are you?
1: I'm good, Todd. How are you? You okay?
0: Well, my insurance company doesn't think I am, but I'm feeling pretty darn good.
1: Well, my car insurance company is a pitch, you know.
0: I feel your pain.
1: But I'm not gonna gripe and complain, Todd. I'm blessed to be free in America. And I want to ask you a question, but I won't tell you something that happened at my house today. I want to talk fast. I was outside trimming my shrubbery with my hand trimmers, and I heard these two jets coming from east going west, and they were not real close to my house at this time, but I knew they were not Lear jets. They were military jets, and they were going fast. And so I thought, well, they're coming from Fort Stewart and Savannah, you know, going training. And so in a little while, Todd, here they come back around on the other side of my house going west again. And then in a few minutes, here comes two more, Todd. And I thought, oh, well, they're just all doing a bunch of training. And Todd, I bet it was 15 minutes. Here come all four of them in formation, low over my house, and I could have waved at those pilots.
0: Is that right?
1: Yeah. Anyway, it didn't scare me. But I know they were military jets, and one of my sons said, well, I never heard of military jets flying over. This grandmama may be old, Todd, but I know a military jet.
0: I believe it. I believe it, Susie. Wow. All right. Well, congratulations. Did you get a photograph by any chance?
1: I did not. But I will ask you something, Todd.
0: All right.
1: Why was Iran's president allowed to speak at the UN?
0: Yeah. Susie, he should have been taken into custody as soon as he stepped foot on American soil.
1: Yeah. Why did that happen, Todd?
0: I don't know, Susie. I don't know. I wish I could tell you. It frustrated me. It really frustrated me.
1: Me too. And I didn't listen to it. I've just seen bits and pieces. And he stood up there and told a bold-faced lie. They are not a terrorist country.
0: Yeah. No, you're absolutely right. Absolutely right.
1: Yeah. And let me top it all off, Todd, and I'll let you go. And I had the adventure of having to put a raccoon out of its misery.
0: Wait, you should have led with that. What happened, Susie?
1: Well, my dog was barking at something, and I looked. I have chickens, and they are outside. And I heard she ran and was barking at something. I looked, and it was a raccoon. I thought, that raccoon shouldn't be out here in the daytime.
0: No.
1: So I came in the house and got a little protection, you know, and put him out of his misery.
0: How many shots did it take?
1: One.
0: Wow, if you don't mess with Miss Susie.
1: I thought you'd get a kick.
0: I love that. Good for you. Well, no, and just for the record, because it's been a weird show, we're actually talking about actual chickens, right? Not people coated in feathers.
1: No, I have two laying hens, Todd.
0: Of course you do. Okay. No,
1: They run around outside in the yard until at night, and I put them in their house.
0: Oh, that makes sense. Well, of course, yes. Well, Susie, you are a friend of the poultry community. I know the chickens are going to rest well now that that raccoon's been taken care of.
1: Okay, Todd. Have a good weekend.
0: All right. Susie from Georgia, WTUN, laying hens. We love Susie. 901-260-5926, our telephone number. This is the Todd Stearns Radio Show.

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0: When Urban Clarence Faber was a child in Cascade, Iowa, his father managed a tavern and ran the Hotel Faber in their hometown. Young Faber, known to all as Red, was athletic, and by the age of 16 was getting $2 just to pitch in Sunday afternoon baseball games in Dubuque. Red Faber pitched in the major leagues for 20 seasons, all with the Chicago White Sox. Yes, that included the infamous Black Sox team in 1919, but Red was not involved in game fixing. He missed the World Series due to injury and the influenza epidemic of the time. At one point in 1917, he started and won 3 games in 2 days. And later that year, in the World Series, he received pitching decisions in 4 games, a record which stands to this day. Oh, and he won 3 of them. He won 254 games total in the big leagues, despite playing for some poor White Sox teams in the 1920s. At the time of his retirement in 1933, he was the last legal spitball pitcher in the American League. He was 45 years of age when he retired and still holds the White Sox franchise record for most games pitched. Faber helped found Baseball Anonymous, a charitable organization that helped former players who had run into financial or physical problems. Red Faber of Cascade was inducted into the Baseball Hall of Fame in 1964, a dozen years before he died on this date in 1976. And that's Iowa Almanac for September 25th. There's more online at iowaalmanac.com. I'm Jeff Stein on News Talk 1540 KXEL.
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8: The KCRG TV9 First Alert Forecast. At night, mostly cloudy skies and a low of 55. Showers likely during the day Saturday with a high up to 61. Winds out of the east-southeast overnight between 5 to 10, becoming southeast during the day Saturday about 5 to 15. A chance of showers continue Saturday night, low 55, a few showers Sunday. I'm TV9 First Alert Storm Team Meteorologist Corey Thompson on News Talk 1540 KXEL.
0: The Eastern Iowa temperature is 62 degrees from KXEL.
9: Dylan, I have a question for you. When it's a TV comedy sitcom or TV related question. So, who do you think of when somebody says Uncle Jesse?
10: Oh gosh, what is that? The show with the house. Full House. Full House.
9: Full House.
10: Final answer.
9: Is that your final answer? So if you asked me who Uncle, if somebody said Uncle Jesse, I would have said Dukes of Hazzard.
10: There's an Uncle Jesse in Dukes of Hazzard.
9: Okay, I'm sorry. Was that a question mark at the end of that
10: statement?
9: Yeah,
10: I think so.
9: Dylan, you have just surrendered your Southern credentials.
10: I'm 0 for 2 today. First is Dolly Parton, and now it's Uncle Jesse. Jeez.
9: Yeah, no. According to a survey, which may or may not be authentic on social media, Gen X, when Gen Xers are asked that question, they always say Uncle Jesse from the Dukes of Hazzard, and millennials would say Full House, Uncle Jesse from Full House.
10: What did Gen Z say? They don't know an Uncle Jesse.
9: I don't know. You're kind of like Jen. Nobody really cares about, you know. Where's Caleb Park?
10: He's here.
9: Hey, Caleb Park, when you hear Uncle Jesse, who do you think of?
11: To be honest, I didn't watch either of those shows, so I don't really think of anybody. What, when
9: were you
11: I
9: like
11: hear
9: homeschooled?
11: Uncle Jesse's.
9: You were homeschooled or something, living a cult?
11: I was homeschooled for half a year, but no, I watched Friends, Malcolm in the Middle, and Seinfeld growing up, so I was cultured, but on different channels, apparently.
9: Have you heard the phrase, Dylan, have you heard the phrase Daisy Dukes?
10: Yeah, I have.
9: Right, well, that came from the Dukes of Hazzard.
10: Well, that makes sense.
9: Mm-hmm.
11: I definitely knew that. Yeah.
9: Yeah, just a good old boy. And remember, you've got Enos, who was the deputy, and Sheriff Roscoe P. Coltrane, and what was the name of the dog? Roscoe had the dog, or was it Boss Hog? Somebody's going to call, and if somebody calls, we're going to hook it up with a book. Whose dog was it? Boss Hog? Somebody will call. 901-260-5926. Caleb, we've got a lot to talk about, and one of the most fascinating stories of the week is a Palestinian Rachel Dolezal. So we should probably tell people about Rachel Dolezal. She was the woman who was white, who pretended to be black, and now we've got a Palestinian version of that. What's going on?
11: Yeah, so she's a Philadelphia teacher and radical activist. No surprise there. Her name's Hannah Gann. And she recently admitted on social media that she's been faking being black, Palestinian, and Tunisian.
9: Oh, wow.
11: So she's a white woman. She says she's from a privileged family, and she actually has Jewish heritage. And so she's part of these pro-Palestine groups, and some of the leadership was questioning, after they did some investigating, why some of her family was living in Israel. And they were like, this doesn't really add up from what she's been saying at these rallies and marches and fundraising on this. And I think that's the biggest thing here, Todd, is she used it to get credibility, to gain popularity and seek financial help. And I think, you know, she grows that joins that growing list of Rachel Dolezal, Elizabeth Warren. The list goes on and on.
9: Pocahontas.
11: Of liberals who, you know, Pocahontas, they take on this identity, you know, for themselves. And the funny thing was, too, she said, you know, you can believe me about this. And she's like, don't doubt the things that I've been saying about Palestine and against Israel, about the, you know, quote unquote genocide and all that jazz.
9: Very odd. Very odd indeed. moving along to a situation in Philadelphia where a woman actually saw another woman being assaulted by a man. And so she actually decided to step in and do something about it. What happened?
11: Yeah, so her name's Mary Martin. She is definitely an American hero. She saw this. She did the classic see something, say something, and then she did something. So she was riding her bike, and she saw this man sexually assaulting a 63-year-old woman in broad daylight on the sidewalk. And she went over, started yelling, and she took her bike helmet and she started hitting him with it. And then she realized, you know, I might be in trouble here. So she started taking pictures and yelling. And she gave the information over to the SVU in Philly. And yeah, she's definitely a hero. Her message was, we have to look out for each other. And kudos to Mary. That's a very, you know, this is more than like the Good Samaritan situation, Todd. She went out of her way and she put her safety on the line for that woman, and sure they're searching for the man. So if you're on social media, check out that photo of him, and if you're in Philly, report him, you know, if you see him
9: sidewalk. I saw this story online, and I haven't had a chance to do a deep dive, but you have. There is there's a lesbian bar that's facing backlash. Why is the lesbian bar facing backlash?
11: Todd, this story sounds like the Babylon Bee made it up. It is so ridiculous. So this lesbian bar in Massachusetts, they decided to drop the mask mandate that they had since COVID. We're going on 6 years now, for one night a week. And so they dropped it on Saturday nights. And then some of the members started getting really upset and they got more backlash. And three people decided to open up this bar, and one of them is now going to clown school. Another, like, they're just trying to cope with this, and the lesbian patrons like got really upset about this. They're in like thousands of dollars in debt, so it's a progressive nightmare going on there. A woke 2.0 experiment. And I, you know, I don't know how many mask-wearing lesbians there are in Massachusetts, but apparently they all congregate at this bar, but there's not enough, and so they're trying to drop the mask mandate, Todd.
9: All right. Caleb Park joining us on the Patriot Mobile Newsmaker line, a journalist and host of The Good Report with Caleb Park. CalebPark.com, that's Park with an E, is his website. You know what, Caleb? Let's go to the phones here. We're going to say hello to Keith in Bartlesville, Oklahoma, KWON, our great affiliate there. Keith, how are you doing today?
12: Good, Mr. Starnes. How are you this afternoon?
9: Keith, I'm doing good. Thank you for asking. And I'm, you know, normally I'm pretty up on my pop culture, but I drew a blank. We were talking about the Dukes of Hazzard, and who had the dog?
12: Roscoe P. Coltrane was the sheriff, and his dog's name was Flash.
9: Flash. That's right. Flash. And he used to say it just like that. Flash.
12: Yeah, he sure did.
9: Uh-oh, Keith. Caleb, listen in, boys.
13: Never meaning no harm. Beats all you never saw. Been in trouble with the law. Since the day they was born. Straighten the curve.
9: Come on now. You know, Bartlesville knows this song.

0: there you go. It's a little guitar picking and grinning right there. Keith, congratulations, my friend.
1: Thank you.
0: All right, we're going to put you on hold, Keith, and I'm going to send you a copy. We'll do Culture Jihad, which is a really wonderful book. You're going to love that. Let's put Keith on hold. And, Caleb, I didn't hear you singing along. I know you have a lovely singing voice.
2: I think I accidentally got muted. I was hollering over here. That was quite the song.
0: Well, so Flash. I'm sorry. Flash.
2: Yeah. Now I know.
0: And yes, a lot of people think it was the guy who ran the gas station there, the auto mechanic, was Goober and Gomer, but that's the Andy Griffith Show.
2: Oh, there you go. Yeah. The farther you get from it, the more things start to, like, you know, mix a little bit in your mind.
0: Well, it's true. Look, it's one of those things, of course. So with the Dukes, so you had Goober and Gomer on the Andy Griffith Show, and then you had Cooter on the Dukes of Hazzard. You know what, Dylan? I'm going to start calling you Cooter.
3: Is that a compliment? I genuinely don't know.
0: I think it is.
3: Okay.
0: I guess. So here's,
2: that sounds like a good name.
0: You know what? We're throwing out it. It's Friday. We're having a little bit of fun here. We're going to do another trivia question. The guy who played Cooter, he actually became a member of Congress. So we had Congressman Cooter. Can you? Sorry, that sounds really bad. Can you name the actor who played Cooter on the Dukes of Hazzard? Isn't that a great trivia question, fellas?
2: Has he gone to be with the Lord, or is he still around with us, Todd?
0: Well, let me see here.
3: Oh. That can be part two.
0: Yeah, it could be. Question.
2: I was going to say, maybe someday he could run for president. President Cooter.
0: No. Yeah.
2: Mm-mm. Okay.
0: Sorry. Sorry. Yeah. Cooter's with Christ. So. What are you laughing at? Don't laugh.
2: That sounds like a campus organization or something.
0: No, that would be Campus Crusades.
2: Cooters for Christ.
0: No, they, Cooter was one of the beloved characters of that old show, and the phones are lighting up because this show is Dukes of Hazzard Country, fellas.
2: Praise God.
0: Amen to that. Amen to that. So anyway, 901-260-5926. Real quick, Caleb, some happy news here. We understand that grocery prices are coming down in at least one national grocery store chain. Tell us about it.
2: Yeah, so Aldi, you know, they are already known for having low prices. They are slashing prices on a third of their groceries, and there's some good ones for the fall you want to check out. They've got apples, grapes, squash. Those kind of things are on sale right now, and they're really good prices. I have one in the neighborhood. Unfortunately, I find myself shopping at Kroger and Publix too much, but yeah, go get some deals there, and they're saving. All the savings are through November 3rd, so we've got this next month through October. Maybe buy the Thanksgiving meal a little early if you're shopping at Aldi.
0: Oh, there you go.
2: But not too early, I guess.
0: Mm. All right.
2: Depends on how long the expiration is.
0: Caleb, I want to go back to the phones here. We've got Melissa in Sugar Land, Texas. Melissa, you're on the air with Caleb Park and yours truly. How are you today, Melissa?
4: I'm excellent. It's Friday. How are you, Todd?
0: Oh, it is. You know, it's so beautiful outside. You can breathe the air. You don't get sunburned now. It's fall is here. What can I say, Melissa?
4: I don't know. Not here in Texas, Todd. It's 95 degrees and hot.
0: Oh, come on now. But that, well, it's Texas.
2: Oh, wow.
0: You know? Temperatures are always bigger in Texas, as they say.
4: Always, and the humidity so much so.
0: I've always wondered about that because, you know, the Dallas Cowboy cheerleaders, they always have the big, beautiful hair. I'm like, how do they keep that up with all the humidity out there?
4: I don't know about the Cowgirls. We're Texans fans.
0: Oh, gotcha. Well, I said that because last night I was at a pro-life gala, and I was the master of ceremonies, and our speaker, Jonathan Evans, the son of Tony Evans, and, of course, he was the chaplain for the Dallas Cowboys.
4: Oh, wow, cool.
0: Yeah, so there you go. All right, Melissa, you got to help us out here. So we're talking about Cooter on the Dukes. I just love saying it like that. yes, Cooter. Who played Cooter? He went on to be a congressman.
4: Ben Hardy.
0: No. Oh, Melissa, yes. I am so sorry. It's close. I'm sorry. Say that one more time.
4: Ben Hardy, H-A-R-D-Y.
0: No, I am so sorry, Melissa. That was a good try, though. You got the first name right. Let's go to Chris in Georgia, W-D-U-N. Chris, who yes, are we sir. Talking about here? Who is Cooter?
5: We're talking about Ben Jones.
0: Yes, absolutely. Oh, yeah.
6: That's a good old boy.
0: All right, sing along, Gainesville, Georgia.
6: Never meaning no harm.
0: You know you want to.
5: Oh, you know I
6: want to. Be told you never saw been in trouble with the law
0: since the day they was born.
5: I love you.
0: Well, thank you, Chris. It's, you never know what's going to happen on this show, to be perfectly honest with you.
5: No, you don't. You really don't.
0: No.
5: Bubbles in a coffee can.
0: It's true. I mean, we got Miss Susie shooting raccoons trying to eat the laying hens. I mean, it's just a potpourri. Caleb, we forgot to tell you about that story. Well,
2: that's a good one.
0: Ben Jones, Chris, is it fair to say, and I'm trying to remember, he was back in office back in the late 80s into the early 90s, and I think he was probably one of the old school conservative Democrats, or, you know, maybe a little bit liberal, but nothing like what we've got today.
5: Oh, no, not at all. What we have today is a disgrace.
0: Yeah, but he was a member of, he represented Georgia's, what, 4th Congressional District back in the day.
5: Yeah, he was a real nice guy. I met him once. He was real nice.
0: He did seem like a really nice fella. And, of course, that's back in the Zell Miller days.
5: Yeah, I met him and his wife once. Yeah. Very nice.
0: Yeah, I've got a great Zell Miller. I'll tell the Zell Miller story another day, but I've got a great story from Young Harris, Georgia, if I do remember that correctly. Chris, congratulations. Hang tight. We're going to send you a copy of Culture Jihad. And that's just our little way of saying thank you for calling in and hanging out with us. Caleb, what a weird segment, my friend. But you
2: did
0: well. It
2: was delightful. Yeah, I learned a lot this segment. Thanks, Todd.
0: No,
2: continuing that Southern education.
0: I want you to go and I want you to watch the Dukes of Hazzard.
2: I'll do it all weekend.
0: Yes, and I want you to especially pay attention to the incredible theatrical performance of one Catherine Bach, known as Daisy Duke.
2: Oh, yeah. Daisy Dukes.
0: All right. Yes. Praise the Lord. I think they were Baptist, actually. Caleb, good to see you, my friend.
2: Good to see you, Todd.
0: All right. Caleb Park on our Patriot Mobile Newsmaker line today. Dylan, I think going out to break, maybe a little bit more of some Waylon. That would be the Dukes of Hazzard.
3: Yeah, I got that.
0: Thank you. Okay.

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4: News. I'm Deborah Valentine. A nor'easter bringing rain and wind along the mid

0: contracts it's putting out and that people are betting on could grow in volume and eventually fuel a real-world run on one of those banks. Iran proposing a plan to end the war, reopen the Strait of Hormuz, and restart nuclear talks. And with that, the Dow shot up nearly 1% today, 479 points. The NASDAQ added 129, the S&P was up 39, and oil down to about $92 a barrel. The Trump administration weighing alternatives to imposing an ill-advised ban on diesel exports to bring prices down from their record highs, giving relief to farmers and truckers. One suggestion, have states eliminate their tax. And the Canadian unit of Kraft teaming up with Canada's Solly soda brand on a beverage that brings together cream soda and Kraft mac and cheese. Tom Busby, Bloomberg Radio.
1: All right, welcome back, everybody. Just got a text. Let's face it, Stearns, even lesbians don't want to hear lesbians at full volume. The mask acts as a muffler. Oh, there you go. All right, thank you. That was Paul Shanklin, ladies and gentlemen. Okay, it has been a wild week. ToddStearns.com is our website. Go and read all of our great stories. You're going to love them. Get a copy of The Golden Age. Makes a great Christmas present. Get out there. Have a great Friday. And, folks, whatever you do, be sure to go to church this weekend. And go Vols! You know what hauling around extra weight feels like, but it's not only what you see in the mirror. It's getting winded, doing things that used to be easy, tugging at your shirt before somebody takes a picture. It's telling yourself, well, you'll start Monday and then watching another Monday come and go. And this time of year makes it even harder. The day's getting shorter, comfort food comes out, and before you know it, the holidays are here, and so are a few more pounds. I know that feeling personally, but with Calitrin, well, I've already started feeling like myself again.
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2: Bracing for a nor'easter. I'm Deborah Valentine, Fox News. Northern portions of the East Coast are bracing for severe weather conditions brought on by a strong nor'easter. Fox Weather's Brandi Campbell has more from Boston.
3: We're already starting to feel some of the impacts from this nor'easter, which is about 400 miles south of us here along Nantasket Beach. The winds, they're already whipping in the 20-mile-per-hour range, but we've already had some gusts get into the 30s. The wave impact, they are white-capped. And at the height of this storm going into this weekend, we could see up to 6 footers, but even higher for some of the coastal towns going into the northeast. Now, I also want to mention we have a couple of warnings, one being a coastal flood warning that's in place through Sunday. Some places that are low lying could see 1 to 2 feet of water above normally dry ground.
2: These conditions are accompanied by a high wind warning with predictions of gusts up to 60 miles per hour. Forecasters are saying Hawaii could see up to 34 inches of rain from Hurricane Nolo. Fox Weather's Robert Ray has more from Hilo.
4: Hurricane Nolo, less than 200 miles to the south of the Big Island right now. Category 2, 105.

0: Broadcasting from the heart of the nation, the next generation in conservative talk radio. 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
1: Oh, here we are. What is up, my friends? Welcome into it. Hey, you finally made it. It is a Friday, greatest day of the entire week. You can finally pat yourself on the back because you made it through a whole nother week, man. And what a wild one it has been. You scream, I scream, we all scream for Monday. See what we did there? I know we get excited for that each and every day. Welcome into it, broadcasting out of the heart of the nation in Wichita, Kansas, doing our thing.
2: Doing live.
1: Like we do every single day here on the show with so many great radio affiliates across the country. Welcome aboard, man. There's plenty to talk about. I have not talked about Donald Trump, Xi Jinping with the president of China. I want to break that down in depth. We'll probably do that for our big weekend program, so do not miss that because it is still ongoing. So I kind of want to do a recap as that one's been going on. Democrats not very happy about the fact that we brought in the Communist Chinese Party to the United States, which I understand. At the same time, conversation is a good thing, right? You have a disagreement with someone, conversation, talking it out, that's a good thing. Understanding your enemy is probably a very good thing, and staying close to them is a very good thing, right? Keep your friends close, keep your enemies closer. That's what Donald Trump's done, and the guy that wrote literally the book on the art of the deal is doing that exactly right now. So we'll break that down maybe throughout the show a little bit today and into the big monster broadcast this weekend. Don't miss that one. We have a lot to talk about today. First and foremost, though, there is some breaking news, and by breaking news, I mean it's breaking news by influencers and podcasters online. Did you know, I haven't seen it, Candace Owens posted on social media about 3 hours ago that said this is super bigly, right?
3: And I think we're going to make it bigly.
1: And she was going to be doing an emergency broadcast because she said, I knew it. I don't know what that means. Maybe it was when something happened with Charlie Kirk, they found a pen in his pocket, and the pen was blue, and therefore the pen meant that there was a bomb that exploded as opposed to someone getting him. So I don't know what that means, but the emergency broadcast of these individuals who think they're saving the world based on their podcast platform. Very strange. All right, coming up on the bottom of the hour, we're going to keep it entertaining on the show today, or at least our attempt to be entertaining on this program. Dr. Alicia Das will be with us. She is a spiritual teacher, and she's an angelic expert.
4: Say what?
1: According to her, and with her new book that's coming out, apparently all of us have some type of angelic ancestry. What does that mean? So we'll break that down and have some fun with that coming up at the bottom of the hour. And like usual with some of those conversations, you can believe it or use it for entertainment purposes only. However you do that one. All right, I want to break that down. Also, what's the latest on the campaign trail? And it's coming down to the fact, apparently, on this campaign,
0: what's trending today?
1: That the economy, affordability is priority numero uno. Now, you got to remember where these terms come from. The affordability issue originally came from none other than Zohran Mamdani in New York City that wanted to focus on the quote-unquote affordability issue, the affordability crisis. Now, socialist Democrats obviously can't address that issue because they're the ones that put us in this issue. They're the ones that raise inflation. They're the ones that print money without any type of backing to it. They're the ones that spend well over what they need to be with a government program. They're the ones that create new government programs. They're the ones that create social programs that are completely unconstitutional and completely unaffordable for the American people. So they're the last ones that should be talking about affordability. But they bring it up because it's very clever talking points and it's a campaign trail. Then Donald Trump took a hold of it and said, we're going to address the affordability issue. And before Mamdani even got into office last year, we passed what? That one big beautiful bill that they're calling the one bad beautiful bill or the one big bad bill or whatever they call it. But no tax on tips, no tax on overtime, no tax on Social Security. We ended up getting more tax returns this year than we've seen in American history. And that to me would be a very good thing, I would think. But it has not completely solved yet the affordability crisis because inflation is still lingering slightly higher than what we'd like to see in the nation. Current annual U.S. inflation rates are sitting at 3.4%, according to Trading Economics, where the headline CPI at 3.4 year-over-year change remaining steady from previous years. That's kind of within range, to be honest. I mean, we know that normal inflation rates grow anywhere between 2 to 4%. So we're kind of smack dab right in the middle. That's not bad. And the highest driver of that right now is obviously price of oil, price of energy. Because if energy prices are up, that means the transportation prices are up, which means the prices of normal goods are up. Once the oil crisis goes away and the Iranian conflict goes away, which hopefully is sooner than later, But as we've talked about on this program, it's being used to be drug out and lingering out there as long as possible by the Iranians, who are trying to cause an economic issue to get rid of Donald Trump for the political midterm season. Because that's what they want, just like Canada, trying to do the battle with the trade war and the tariff issue, not coming back to the table, not agreeing, trying to throw a fit, trying to play political games to cause inflation, to cause problems with our trade at the northern border, and then to put pressure on swing states like Wisconsin, like Michigan, like Maine, and others that are bordering up to there to try and put pressure on our economy to make things look bad. It's a game. I told you every move that's done between now and November is done for a political gain, and that includes foreign policy. That includes the nation of Canada that's using their political willpower to try and get Democrats elected, and the political willpower of Iran to drag this out to keep prices high to harm Donald Trump. That being said, if you actually remove the energy prices, we're sitting at like a 0.2% inflation rate. So overall, we're actually doing relatively well, but we don't know that. And why don't we know that? It's because the headlines.
0: What's trending today?
1: Headlines right now. Let me see if I can find my, here we go. According to CNN, go figure, Americans still feel worse about the economy than almost at any point in modern history, where according to the story, U.S. consumer sentiment fell for the second lowest level on record for the month of September as high gas prices further sour Americans' views on the economy. As according to the Consumer Sentiment Index from the University of Michigan, for the month of September, it's dipped down to 48.1, a 7% decline month over month, and a roughly 13% drop from just a year ago, according to the data that was released today. The survey goes back to 1952, and it is the second time it has dipped this low since we started recording it in 1952. What does that tell you? Well, I guess on the surface level, people are like, well, that just means the economy's really bad. But it's not. It's really not. Yes, gas prices are high. But I don't, and maybe this is like a breaking down of a 101 that we need to have on the program. I would think it's common sense, but we think about these things and study them a little bit deeper than most others, I guess. There's a major difference between circumstantial and conditional policy and regular policy, right? For example, here's what I mean. Let's go to the gas prices for just a moment. We have the issue in Iran that's causing gas prices to be high, right? For the first time, you know, it's maybe 12 to 15 days during the entire second term of the Trump administration this year, we've seen oil prices go above $100 a barrel. That means gas prices are higher. Everything else is a little bit more expensive because we use petroleum for not just gas, but for diesel, but we use it for everything else as well, or so many other things. So that being said, once the Iranian conflict goes away, then prices come back down. Oil prices come back down. Gas prices come back down. Petroleum prices come back down, and everything levels off. And once that goes away, we're going to be sitting at like a 0.5% inflation rate, and everybody's going to be happy as a clam. The economy can catch back up. The salaries for individuals have been on the rise, trying to keep up with everything else, and we'll all be good, and everything will be happy. That's different. That's circumstantial. That's conditional. That's temporary compared to policy that actually drives these prices high for the long term. Barack Obama, do you want to know how many days that oil actually sat above $100 a barrel under the Obama administration, or even going back to the George Bush administration? The first time it ever crossed a $100 threshold was under the Bush administration when it hit $140 a barrel in mid-2008. Barack Obama's administration alone, in his 8-year reign, it hit between 400 and 700 days oil was floating above $100 a barrel. That's not circumstantial. That's not temporary. That's a policy conversation when they say we're going to put red tape on to not allow individuals to drill. We're going to buy more on the global market as opposed to produce on our own. We're going to put all these red tapes on to not allow pipelines to be built, to not allow fracking to happen. That's a policy conversation. By the way, Joe Biden did the same thing. The first Donald Trump administration, there were 0 days. In the 4 years of Donald Trump in office, 0 days. Didn't even come close to $100 a barrel at any point in that entire four-year reign, compared to 700 days under Barack Obama. Joe Biden, it floated between 160 to 210 days during his term, where oil surged up above $100 a barrel. What was happening then? We were talking about the 30 by 30 plan, with the government taking over 30% of land by the year 2030. They were talking about getting rid of gas vehicles. They were talking about forcing the market into electric vehicles. They were putting all these regulations on the auto industry. They were canceling permits. They were getting rid of the ability to frack and to drill and to build pipelines and to do things. Again, same policy as Barack Obama. What did it do? It caused inflation. It jacked up the prices. Joe Biden also released all the oil out of the emergencies that we had because the gas prices were high. And instead of doing something about it, he's just like, here's our reserves. Go ahead and have at it, which didn't do anything. And that's what we had to deal with. Donald Trump now, circumstantial, we're seeing this actually happen now. So people may be frustrated with the economy, and the reason I bring this up is not to just blindly defend Donald Trump. My question is for those that are frustrated, who are waffling and sitting there and like, I'm not going to go and vote because I'm really upset with the way things are. What's the alternative? What is the alternative for you to say, if I want Democrats to get back into power, either by voting Democrat or just not showing up to vote at all, what does that do? We go back to policy where they're like, well, yeah, the environment's really bad. We don't want to drill. We don't want to frack. We don't want to do any of this stuff. We're going to go back to Democrat policy. We're already at a temporarily high threshold, but guess what? It's going to stay there for the long term because their policy allows that to actually happen. Scott Jennings, the commentator from CNN, the conservative commentator from CNN, was on another show and was asked about some of these issues where they literally tried to defend the Biden administration for oil prices not being this high, which was completely insane.
2: So I think the idea that in late September they're going to talk about lowering costs when they have so many votes to raise people's costs, then people are going to recognize it's just political grasping. And you will not be able to trust a Republican who's raised costs for you before the election, and you're definitely not going to be able to trust them after the election.
3: I got to laugh at being lectured by somebody who worked in the Biden White House about who you trust on raising costs. Virtually all of the cost increases that we're living with in this country right now
2: absolutely
3: came under
2: not.
3: Your administration
2: nope.
3: that you worked for,
2: nope.
3: Nara.
2: Inflation?
3: Inflation,
2: nope. Inflation was lower at
3: you
2: the
3: took
2: end
3: it to
2: of the
3: moon.
2: Biden administration.
3: You took it to the moon, and
2: inflation
3: now you
2: know
3: all the Republicans
2: about trust.
3: And
2: give lower at the end of the Biden administration. And by the way, we did not start a war that raised costs. We did not raise tariffs. And as you know, because we argued it elsewhere, inflation was at a lower, it was a lower rate at the end of the Biden administration than it is today. President
1: that
2: Trump's
1: is not
2: actions
1: true.
2: Are
1: that, is, that is absolutely not true. I don't know. I know that we have a short-term memory span in politics. I get it. There's so much news that goes on, so many headlines that goes on. I know that we have a short-term memory. I know that we don't remember things that happened 6 months ago, especially, by the way, under the Trump administration, because he keeps things cranking along and we address so many issues on so many different levels. I get that. But I have to ask you two questions. Number one, do we even vaguely remember the fact that under the simple, quick 4 years of Joe Biden, inflation rose by 30% overall in a four-year period? That's insane. How many people, show of hands, actually got an increase in their salary or an increase in their hourly wages by 30% to compensate for that? Anybody? I don't know that anybody did. Maybe you did, and if you're making millions of dollars, then cool, good on you. I mean, I'm glad. Hat tip off to you because you were successful doing that. People working for hourly wages or a basic salary, I doubt that you got a 30% inflation rate for your salary in order to compensate for that. So that's number one. That's a complete lie that she was trying to play there. Number two, again, apparently we need to remind people the difference between circumstantial. Do I agree with the Iranian conflict lingering on this long? No, I want it to end, and I want it to end sooner than later. But that's circumstantial. Once it goes away, the rest of the economy's cranking along. We are awesome right now. Or do you just want to go back to policy that's going to keep it that way for the long haul?
0: This is the Voice of Reason with Andy Hoosier.
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9: 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Commercial Carrier Journal reports that the scans detect tire wear, leaks, underbody issues, structural damage, and possible tampering during cross-border inspections. MVT says the technology is not replacing employees. It frees technicians to repair identified problems faster and helps drivers spend less time waiting. 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I'm Ken Chester. My two-hour entrepreneur accountability system turns my proven method into weekly do-the-work assignments that build your business 2 hours at a time. 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Read it, then decide. Your idea finally deserves a real system. John Deere is putting a conversational AI assistant named JD to work in the field. Drawing on information from each farm, it can answer questions about planting, harvesting, and other business decisions. Deere hopes those quick insights will demonstrate the value of its software-enabled equipment as a weak farm economy weighs on machinery sales. The tool is free, although farmers must enroll in Deere's operations center. The company says customer information will not be shared without permission. The Wall Street Journal reports that Deere sees JD as both a practical support and a pathway to smarter equipment adoption. I'm Ken Chester.
7: This has been Tech Mobility in Focus.

0: Making common sense great again. This is the Voice of Reason with Andy Hoosier.
1: Oh, yes, it is. What is up, my friends? Welcome back into it here on your Friday, getting you set for the weekend. I know I got a bit excited for that one, but look, I'm really happy to break down the Economics 101 on how this happens. You know, many people may not. Many people that don't follow politics on a regular basis, maybe they don't understand circumstantial versus policy. I would rather have, and I've said this for a while on the show now, for people that are like, I'm angry with the economy, I'm not voting. Okay, cool. What's the alternative here? I would rather have a slightly do kind of sort of something or a do-nothing Republican majority when we're battling for the majority there to get anything done, as opposed to Democrats that get in that know how to play that game, that know how to be productive with the little bit that they have and take it to the nth degree, because they know that as soon as they lose power, they become unpopular, which they are still unpopular. I mean, Kamala Harris is out there. Did you hear the latest, by the way? I don't want to pick on her too terribly much because we've been doing that for a while. But, you know, Democrats, they move the goal line a little bit further. And then when they lose power, we never bring it back. We never rein it back in. And we're frustrated that Republicans aren't doing that. That being said, if you want to talk about the lesser of two evils, I would rather have that goal line stay where it is as opposed to continue to be moved further in that wrong direction. Then we need to start reining it in. So let's get the Republicans in there, and then let's hold their feet to the fire and throw an absolute you-know-what fit about it to make sure that they get things done, because we have to cleanse, and I don't mean it in a purist kind of mindset, but we have to at least get rid of Republicans out of the party that are not willing to do anything. Like, I don't know, Mitch McConnell, which is kind of crazy. We'll get back to that in just a minute. I want to tell you about my friends over at Americans for Prosperity. Can you imagine the golden age that is here? And Donald Trump keeps talking about it, and outside again of this inflation with the consumer sentiment where people are not happy with the economy overall, the consumer sentiment is down, but the golden age is upon us. And once this temporary conditional thing goes away, we have investments that have been coming into the country unlike we've seen in decades. We're bringing the offshoring away, and we're bringing things back made in the United States of America. We are bringing jobs back to the United States of America. The median household incomes have been rising at a steadier pace now than they have in decades. Things are working right now. Why go back in the opposite direction? Our friends over at Americans for Prosperity, America's largest grassroots organization, more than 4 million advocates nationwide, and with chapters in every single state, they are battling against socialism to make sure that we don't lose the gains and momentum that we're doing right now. You can find that playbook on their website at AmericansForProsperity.org, AmericansForProsperity.org. Get the playbook, get the handbook, and learn how you can help battle socialism in your local community, and we can continue on down this road at the golden age of America. All right, I'm sorry. I have to do this for just a moment. Kamala Harris says she's been in the news lately because, remember, and I think we talked about it yesterday, the Democrats really trying to pivot her to be the presidential nominee for 2028, wanting to be the torch carrier for the Democrat Party, which is hilarious. Treating her constituents, her party, like we're a bunch of imbeciles. Like we have no idea what to do and have to break everything down in the dumbest fashion, like we're children.
2: They're trying to dumb people down.
1: No, we are.
2: With the assumption that people don't have any interest beyond what they've already seen. Think about that.
3: Oh, yeah, the algorithm.
2: Right, but the algorithm suggesting, I have no more interest because I'm looking at this yellow flower. I'm only interested in yellow flowers.
3: So here's more yellow flowers.
2: As though my brain can't handle the fact that there may be a pink flower.
3: Right, right.
2: That I might be interested in looking at. Right?
1: Right. Look. You make a talk radio host speechless sometimes because of how dumb some of these comments are. And she has a lot of them. But she breaks things down to a degree where I don't understand the point she's even trying to make. I don't know if she's talking about artificial intelligence. I don't know if she's talking about Republican propaganda. I don't know if she's what she's talking about. But apparently, her voters are so narrow-minded that she has to break it down to an analogy that if you're looking at a yellow flower, we're only going to talk about yellow flowers because we can't comprehend the fact that there are other colored flowers out there. Look, this is the leader the Democrats want you to have, because if they don't put her up there, then they look like they're sexist and they're racist for not putting up the black woman as the new leader of the party. Keep going, Democrats. See how well that works out for you.
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8: The KCRG TV9 First Alert Forecast, at night mostly cloudy skies and a low of 55. Showers likely during the day Saturday with a high up to 61. Winds out of the east-southeast overnight between 5 to 10, becoming southeast during the day Saturday about 5 to 15. A chance of showers continue Saturday night, low 55, a few showers Sunday. I'm TV9 First Alert Storm Team Meteorologist Corey Thompson on News Talk 1540, KXEL.
4: Currently it's 61 degrees on the Voice of Eastern Iowa.
0: It's America's political therapist. 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
1: All right, welcome back into the program. 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We do not spam you. We just send you a once-a-month email. It has our blog on there, information about the show, new affiliates. I can't wait. So just a little teaser. Starting in October, like, I don't know, not next week again, but probably the following week, the first full week of October, we will be making a very, very, very big announcement on this program, and I cannot wait to do it. I've been holding it, and you know me, I'm really bad at keeping secrets. I can't keep any kind of secrets from my wife. Like, even when I try and get her a birthday gift, I'm like, I'm going to get you something cool, and then I end up, like, giving her hints on it. So, I'm really bad, but I've been keeping it secret. Really big news coming up for the show. Cannot wait to announce it. We'll be doing it the first week of October, so stay tuned in for that. All the information on our website at HoosierReason.com. All right, I want to shift gears here, shall we?
0: What's trending today?
1: It's a Friday, so let's get away from the politics for a moment. We will cover Donald Trump and Xi Jinping with the president of China coming over here. We will cover more of the economic issues. Also, there's plans to try to abolish ICE. All of that information going on, and we'll break that down for our big weekend program, too. But it's Friday. I want to get away from the politics for a moment and do something a little bit different. And even though it's not really weird, but it's kind of, it's fun. It's fun.
0: Weird news of the day.
1: We need a different segment for that because it's more fun than it is weird, but entertaining nonetheless. Really happy to have on here as we go to our...
0: Let's go to the Red State Spirits Hotline.
1: Got a lot of sounders on this show. Red State Spirits are great partners there. Go check them out, redstatespirits.com, and embrace that true American spirit. 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Happy to have on here. Do you know your connection with angels and angelic beings and ways that you can connect to those angelic beings? That's what I want to do with our next guest on the program. She is an internationally recognized spiritual teacher. She is a transformative leader, and she is an angel expert with her brand new book coming out here soon, Your Angelic Ancestry, that actually came out a little while ago in July. Really happy to have on here Dr. Alicia Das. Alicia, how are you, my friend?
9: Oh, it's so great to be here. I'm so delighted to be with you. Thank you for having me.
1: I am excited to chat with you. I've been looking forward to this one for a while because I got to be honest. I mean, obviously, my listeners of the show, very religious, many of us very spiritual in many different aspects, but talking specifically about angels, totally different realm that usually doesn't get a lot of conversation.
9: It really doesn't, Andy, which is surprising because there was a recent study by the NORC, which you know well, being there in the Midwest, the University of Chicago and the AP, showing that 69% of U.S. adults believe in angels, more than believe in God. Not sure how they do that, where they figure angels come from if they don't believe in God, but, you know, they are ubiquitous. It's really a universal belief that is one of the few things that brings us all together.
1: It really does. As we get started, I got to tell you a story. And I had my family believe that a guardian angel saved me one time. And I truly believe that as well, that God saved me at some point. I was in second grade. I was in second grade. We had a house fire when I was growing up in Ohio. We were building a new home. My parents were building a log home. And I don't know that I've actually told this story on the radio. I've told it to other people, but I don't think I've said it on the radio. We had a house fire. My parents were building a log home. And while they were in the middle of building the log home, we were at the point to where the structure was up, the house was up. We had log beams going across where the floors were, but the floors weren't in yet. So you had to step over from log to log on the beams, or else you'd fall through them. Well, my parents obviously told me not to go into the house because the floor was not there. And didn't want me to be harmed. But like the young, dumb kid that I was at that time in second, third grade, I was playing on the third floor of the log home. Ooh. And I stepped on a piece of plywood that was not supported by both ends. I fell down through the main floor and fell onto the concrete basement floor that was about 40 feet down. I don't remember the fall. I just remember it going black, and I opened my eyes, and I was laying flat on my back looking up. No broken bones, no concussion, no nothing. And I know that I had to have hit the logs going down because they were only about 4 feet apart, and they were scattered going from one level to another. So I know I hit things going down. How I didn't get paralyzed, broken bones, die, I don't know, and I swear that I was saved by a guardian angel.
9: I love that story, Andy, and I really believe you were. And that's the beautiful thing about doing the work I do for all these decades. Is I hear almost every time I'm on a podcast or TV or radio show, I hear a story like that. And I love that, Andy, because that is a miracle. I mean, a child, no one can fall 40 feet onto a concrete floor and not have any broken bones. Yeah. Or worse. Or much worse.
1: Yeah.
9: And I have heard stories like that, Andy, and it's sometimes people stay conscious and they start falling and then they literally feel something lift them up and lower them to the floor or lower them to the ground, wherever they were. So I do believe that was your guardian angel, probably a guardian angel group, because often if it's they're going to bend the laws of physics, they will have to get some compatriots, some celestial compatriots to help them with that.
1: Yeah.
9: That's a beautiful story. What did your parents say?
1: Well, they heard the bang, and they started walking towards the house because they were working outside of the house at that time. Then they heard me start yelling, and they came running, and obviously they were very concerned. They went to the doctor. We tested everything, and everything was fine. Again, no issues. Yeah. But I went dark. I felt a little bit of a breeze, and I opened my eyes, laying flat on my back, not cockeyed, not, you know, landing sideways or, you know, landing on my knees or on my head or anything. I mean, it was the strangest way to land, and I did so. It was, I don't know. I don't know how it happened. I truly believe, and it's a completely true story. I don't know how I survived that fall, you know, in second, third grade at that time. It was such a wild time.
9: Clearly divine intervention.
1: Truly.
9: And so we go, well, God saved you, of course. And God's hands and eyes and fingers and are the angels. They're the intermediaries into this level.
1: Yeah.
9: And the clue there is you felt a breeze.
1: Yes. Yeah, exactly it. And it was very strange. So let's talk about the role of what angels do. For those that believe this, that want to understand more of this, obviously, you know, a guardian angel that someone has with them all the time, or a team of angels like you just mentioned that potentially got involved. What are the role of angels and how do we connect with them?
9: Yes, beautiful. Well, it does behoove us to be a little more conscious of these celestial guardians who are with us all the time. So everyone in my and experience has a guardian angel that's with us before our first breath and will be there after our last breath. So we all have a guardian angel. We can be a much more conscious of our guardian angel often after some sort of baptism or spiritual or religious ceremony. I find that we're more aware of it, but I believe we all have a guardian angel. And also there are archangels. So what are angels? Angels literally means messenger of God. So they are God's, well, they both convey God's messages into the world, and they are also themselves, their beingness is a message from God. I'm here with you. You can experience these miracles as you so beautifully shared. You can receive my messages through step down versions of myself, through a more accessible version of God, because angels are God. They're one with God. They're God's messengers, God's emissaries. And it's often easier to experience the divine through an angel than it is to walk around in God consciousness. I mean, I don't know. You may be walking around in God consciousness. I am not, regrettably, and most of us are not.
1: Yeah.
9: And so why not take this shortcut to God consciousness?
1: Sure.
9: God-given.
1: Yeah. Is there a difference between, we hear different terms about, you know, guardian angel or something even like a spirit guide. Is there a difference between a spirit guide and a guardian angel, or is that just the same thing based on different religious views?
9: Well, it's a both and.
1: Okay.
9: There are certainly different religious spiritual views. And so we do have to look at our nomenclature or our terms here. We have to define them. So usually, spirit guides refer to just what it sounds like, beings that are not physical, that guide us, that are, of course, benevolent, that guide us from higher realms. Angels are a form of spirit guide. All spirit guides are not angels. All angels are spirit guides.
1: Gotcha. That makes sense. That makes a lot more sense, because I know people try to decipher between the two for sure. Talk about real quickly the hierarchy that we have in angelic beings, the archangels that we have, the guardian angels that we have. It sounds like, just at least from what we know and what we've tried to interpret based on documents and religious texts, that there's some type of hierarchy within the angelic being realm.
9: There is a bit of a hierarchy. It's so funny, though, Andy, because angels themselves do not relate to hierarchy. You have this monolithic great archangel, barely individuated, considers itself no higher or lower than a little guardian angel just spawned from God. But yes, for our purposes, they do have a hierarchy. You have angels. Angels are in a collective. They're one with God's will. In fact, they have a convenient archangel above them disseminating the will of God to them. And they always remember God with every breath. They know that God is, and they come from God. And they're created for the purpose to serve God. Now, often that is serving God's children, whether it's us or other forms of life, sentient life or any kind of life. So those are angels. They're in a collective, right? Then when an angel evolves, because they do evolve to archangels, then they have, archangels have individual souls and free will.
5: Mm.
9: So that means that they have to go directly to God to discern the highest good. Just like humans have individual souls. We're not souls walking around. I mean, ultimately, we are spiritual beings having a human experience. But we have free will.
1: We have that free
9: angels
1: will.
9: Angels don't.
1: That's really interesting. Alicia, yeah, let's continue that when we come back. We got to take a hard break here. It's Dr. Alicia Doss, her new book coming up, Your Angelic Ancestry. When we come back, I want to talk about that ancestry, how we're connected to that, and what we can do to help self-evolve ourselves moving closer to God in that manner. Stay here for The Voice of Reason.
0: This is The Voice of Reason with Andy Hoosier.
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12: I'm Chris DeMeo. Chinese President Xi Jinping has packed up and left town after 3 days of meetings with President Trump. Xi, through an interpreter, says the trip was productive.
13: When the president visited China in May, we agreed on the vision of building a constructive China-U.S. relationship of strategic stability. This time, we've agreed to add new substance to it.
12: Both leaders talked about tariffs, the Middle East, and AI. The Northeast prepping for heavy rain and gusty winds from a nor'easter this weekend.
14: It comes north from towards Long Island and then makes a turn to the left right into the Jersey Shore and winds itself down later Sunday.
12: That's Fox Weather's Mike Seidel. Coastal flood and wind advisories are in effect. Several states also declaring states of emergency through the weekend. 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
17: The University of Vermont is declaring war on healthy eaters. Researchers there are developing a weight-inclusive curriculum that teaches high school kids to oppose diet culture. The programs receive funding from the Trump administration. Researchers say weight inclusivity is an approach that accepts that girth is not a primary indicator of health and that people of all shapes and sizes can be healthy. They also call out anti-fat bias. Now, other universities are also promoting morbid obesity, arguing that body diversity is just something that occurs naturally. But folks, there's nothing natural about somebody eating an entire bucket of KFC, then washing it down with a gallon of gravy. In 1960, barely 13% of the population was obese. Today, more than 72% of Americans are bona fide big-boned lardos. All that to say, Vermont public schools might want to consider reinforcing the chairs in the cafeteria. I'm Todd Stearns.
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1: All right, welcome back into the program. Got a few minutes left as we are wrapping things up for a Friday. Man, if you were watching the video feed after I told my personal story, I don't remember the last time I talked about that story. I got a little emotional. Eyes got a little red if you were watching the video feed, so hold it together, man. It's a radio show. I love this conversation. We're hanging out with Alicia Das. You can find her website, AliciaDas.com. You can see the new book, Your Angelic Ancestry, Discover Your Angelic Name, Heritage, and Higher Purpose. Let's go there for the last few minutes that we have, Alicia. Let's give a little teaser. How do we connect with our archangel name? How do we find our heritage? Is this like a genealogy thing? Do we actually have a deeper genetic connection to this? Like, how does this work? How do we figure it out?
9: Well, that's why I wrote the book. So, yes, it is similar to an Ancestry.com for the angelic realm. We do have a celestial heritage. We do have a heritage with particular archangels and with the angelic realm, which can really feel like heaven. And we can experience it while we're walking the earth. So that is the whole point of it. You don't have to wait till you die to experience God on a more daily basis, to experience spirit in your daily life. And connecting to your it's really an archangelic heritage. Connecting to your archangelic heritage does help you in innumerable ways to be a messenger of God yourself, to access higher guidance, to really know that you're never alone, that God is always with you, and to really connect to your own higher gifts. So you're not trying to connect to some exotic beings outside of yourself. You're connecting to them in a way that is familiar, that feels like home.
1: Sure. That is really great. I love that ability. There's a more of a kind of, I guess, kind of a fringe theory out there that I've heard that I found kind of interesting, was that our souls, that we as humans, that we were part of the fallen angels that strayed away from God, and that the reason that we're here is the life lessons, reincarnation, if people believe in that, but working our way towards God with these angelic beings that are helping us along the way to learn the lessons on why we separated and why we're trying to get back. And we're in the middle of that because the ones that don't want to come back are the demonic entities trying to pull us back in. But we were the ones that kind of strayed away and walked away, and we realized that was a mistake and we're trying to make our way back. Is that a legitimate theory? Is that something that we could consider?
9: Well, it's a theory. I don't share that theory. I don't believe we're fallen and that's why we're here. Could some of us be fallen and that's why we're here? Of course. Are there fallen angels here? Of course. You can sense them. You can feel them. Some are physical. Some are not physical. I do not believe that all of us are here for that reason. I think that we're children of God, that we have original innocence, and that we're here to learn through this experience of free will and to take all those lessons back to God. I think there's ways that all of us can be fallen because this level is not easy, but it's not that was how we originally were. I think that we incarnated onto earth to learn more about free will. Did we have lessons. Do we have lifetimes in the angelic? If one subscribes to past lives, I do believe that. But I don't believe that we're all fallen. Some of us, sure, you can kind of sense who is and who is not. But I think that we all are originally innocent, and we're working our way back to remembering who we are. We're not trying to become a new being. We're remembering that we were always one with God.
1: Yeah, reawakening that. I really love that. Alicia, we got just about a minute left here. I have to ask you, if we were able to potentially see them, what would these angelic beings look like? Is it the story that we see of like a human body with the wings on it that look angelic like that? Or is it what some try to describe from the Bible as the crazy wild wings with the 100 eyes that are circling in the fire inside of it? What do these angelic beings actually look like, do you think?
9: They are essence. They're made of essence. They are formless but knowable. So you can connect to them, and they will present to you in the way that is perfect for you. They are essential. They are invisible. They're inaudible. But we see them with our spiritual senses.

0: So thank you so much for coming on the program. We got to get you back on and do it again soon.
1: I would love to. So my pleasure. Thank you, Andy.
0: Absolutely. Great stuff. We'll do it again soon. Until then, we're back at it again this weekend. Do not miss it. We'll wrap up all the craziness that happened this week, and we'll get you set for another weekend, wrapping up the month of September. We're officially there, my friends. Until then, be your own voice of reason. Be that catalyst for change. It's the Voice of Reason. I'm Andy Hoosier. We'll see you on the radio soon. Bye.
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7: This is Albert Moeller for townhall.com. In New York City this week, the United Nations is hosting the 81st session of the UN General Assembly. World leaders, you can count on this, will be discussing the deal President Trump announced with Denmark and Greenland that will allow the U.S. to deploy military throughout virtually all of the nation of Greenland. President Trump posted, quote, "The United States will forever have the complete ability to do what is necessary in Greenland," end quote. This is a big win for the U.S. Greenland, which is a semi-autonomous region of Denmark, it's big for Denmark itself. As we watch the world order being reshaped so dramatically, the polar ice cap becomes a place of vulnerability and military strategy, particularly as we see the northern seas become more navigable for sea vessels. This is the work of serious statesmanship. So when the ink is cleared on this one, let's be thankful. President Trump is right on this one. This is a three-way win. Let's take it. I'm Albert Moeller.
8: 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News Talk, 1540 KXEL, Waterloo, Cedar Falls, Cedar Rapids.
9: Nasty conditions expected in the Northeast. I'm Chris DeMeo, Fox News. The Northeast prepping for heavy rain and gusty winds for this nor'easter weekend.
10: The nor'easter is strengthening a few hundred miles south in the Atlantic. Now, the forecast says it will reach land along the New Jersey coast this Sunday, as 40 million Americans from Massachusetts to North Carolina could be impacted by damaging winds, flooding from rain, or even major coastal flooding. We are already seeing impacts at airports in New York as they face ground delays due to the wind. Power outages are on the rise, but on the low end right now. But the most intense impacts will come Saturday and Sunday.
9: Fox Weather's Brandi Campbell in Boston. Delays and cancellations are expected at the nation's airports through the weekend. President Trump says the state visit by China's leaders strengthened the relationship of the two countries.
11: Before flying back home, Chinese President Xi Jinping and his wife met once more with the First Lady and President Trump for tea and a tour of the National Archives.
12: We really enjoyed it, and I think we've made tremendous strides. We've made great strides, very positive for both countries.
11: The president says he did talk to Xi about the war in Iran, and the U.S. ambassador to China says President Trump made clear to Xi any support in Iran's war effort is unacceptable. Trade and tariffs were also on the agenda, as well as artificial intelligence. The two leaders are expected to meet twice more this year at a summit in China in November and the G20 in Miami a month later. At the White House, Jared Halpern, Fox News.
9: CNN has reportedly been left off of Air Force One for President Trump's Saturday trip. The president is scheduled to attend a college football game between the University of Texas and the University of Texas.

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2: I'm Deborah Valentine. A rare September nor'easter affecting the mid-Atlantic and New England states, bringing heavy rain, strong winds, and coastal erosion through the weekend. Nassau County Executive Bruce Blakeman advising residents.
3: Check on your family members, your neighbors, especially if they're elderly. 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
2: New York City, as well as 8 New York State counties and 8 New Jersey counties, are under states of emergency. President Trump and Chinese President Xi Jinping concluding their two-day state meeting. Fox's Aisha Hasni has more from Capitol Hill.
4: President Trump and President Xi discussed the economy, trade, super intelligence, and cooperation on a number of issues of shared importance.
2: She says the White House has reportedly not detailed those topics. 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
6: The KCRG TV9 First Alert Forecast. At night, mostly cloudy skies and a low of 55. Showers likely during the day Saturday with a high up to 61. Winds out of the east-southeast overnight between 5 to 10, becoming southeast during the day Saturday about 5 to 15. A chance of showers continues Saturday night, low 55, a few showers Sunday. I'm TV9 First Alert Storm Team Meteorologist Corey Thompson on News Talk 1540 KXEL.
7: Currently at 61 degrees on the Voice of Eastern Iowa.
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0: Radio. He is Eric Carly, and I'm Gary McNamara. Welcome and good morning. Well, Republicans, especially Republicans that are running in the, you know, for the Senate, are talking about, and the president jumped on it after they did, of banning diesel exports.
1: Mm-hmm.
0: Wall Street Journal saying, guys, do you understand how it all works? Because if you did, this would be the last thing you'd be doing. Because it's not going to lower prices. It's going to raise prices.
1: Right.
0: And they explain how it's going to do it and what the Republicans actually should be doing. But it's an article talking about the fact that Republicans are panicking now. And more Republicans are coming out against the war now. And there's an article, you know, you got Ted Cruz running. You've got, it looks like DeSantis is going to run. There's a poll out there that's showing more Republicans now say they're Republicans and not necessarily a supporter of Trump. What's going on here? We'll get to it next.
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2: Knowing how long something will last has a big impact on what you buy, when you buy it, and how much you are willing to spend. With that in mind, listen to what the experts say about the life expectancy of some of the things around your home. A wood deck should last about 15 years. A wood fence, up to 12. An asphalt driveway averages 30 years. A central air conditioner should make it around 17 years, while a window unit will only last 10. Washers and dryers are good for about 13 to 14 years. Newer microwaves will run about 10 years, while ranges, both gas and electric, usually keep going for around 15 years. So before your next big improvement, think about the numbers, prioritize your needs, and make a sound choice. I'm Danny Lipford with Tip for Today's Homeowner.
4: I'm Chris DeMeo. Chinese President Xi Jinping has packed up and left town after 3 days of meetings with President Trump. Xi, through an interpreter, says the trip was productive.
5: When the president visited China in May, we agreed on the vision of building a constructive China-U.S. relationship of strategic stability. This time, we've agreed to add new substance to it.
4: Both leaders talked tariffs, the Mideast, and AI. Millions in the Mid-Atlantic and New England regions bracing for severe weather from a nor'easter. New York Mayor Zoran Mamdani with advice.
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8: 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At night, mostly cloudy skies and a low of 55. Showers likely during the day Saturday with a high up to 61. Winds out of the east-southeast overnight between 5 to 10, becoming southeast during the day Saturday about 5 to 15. A chance of showers continues Saturday night, low 55, a few showers Sunday. I'm TV9 First Alert Storm Team Meteorologist Corey Thompson on News Talk 1540 KXEL.
9: Currently at 61 degrees on the Voice of Eastern Iowa.
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0: We are Red Eye Radio. He is Eric Cronin. I'm Gary McNamara. Coming up, some new polling and that antitrust story from the other day, Paramount Warner merger. All right.
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3: I'm Deborah Valentine. A nor'easter is targeting the mid-Atlantic and New England states through the weekend. New York's Governor Kathy Hochul has declared a state of emergency for eight counties.
4: Lots of rain, lots of coastal flooding, perhaps even some erosion that could lead to downed trees, and that means downed power lines.
3: New York City and eight counties in New Jersey are also under states of emergency. High winds, coastal erosion, heavy rain, power outages, and travel delays are forecast. The Wall Street Journal reporting President Trump has reportedly rejected Iran's proposed seven-day ceasefire. More from Fox's Chanley Painter.
5: Part of the proposal would have reopened the Strait of Hormuz and resumed nuclear talks. In return, the U.S. would lift its blockade of Iranian ports, ease some sanctions, and unfreeze some assets.
3: The president has reportedly told aides he expects bombing of Iran to continue after the midterm elections. 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
7: The KCRG TV9 First Alert Forecast. At night, mostly cloudy skies and a low of 55. Showers likely during the day Saturday with a high up to 61. Winds out the east-southeast overnight between 5 to 10, becoming southeast during the day Saturday about 5 to 15. A chance of showers continues Saturday night, low 55, a few showers Sunday. I'm TV9 First Alert Storm Team Meteorologist Corey Thompson on News Talk 1540 KXEL.
8: This hour, it's 60 degrees from News Talk 1540 KXEL. 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

0: We are on our radio. He's Eric Cronin. I'm Gary McNamara. The president and Iran still more fallout on the Paramount Warner deal. The whole thing where, I mean, it's like across the financial world, it was like across the financial world, it was like, where's the antitrust stuff? There's nothing here.
1: Right.
0: And it just shows you that attorney generals think about this. You had 22 states come and say there's a huge antitrust problem there. They were lying.
1: Yeah, they knew it wasn't the
0: case. They never were focused on it. And that's the important part.
1: Yep.
0: They will attempt to destroy mergers because of symbolism. Because that's all it was.
1: Mm-hmm.
0: And we'll get to another angle on that coming up here in just a little bit. But just getting back to that story of the lesbian bar in Massachusetts, I just think it's such a wonderful story because as I'm reading it, I'm like, this stupid story encapsulates where the mainstream of the Democratic Party is today.
1: Yeah.
0: Maybe except really for wearing masks all the time.
1: Right.
0: But everything else thrown into it.
1: Yeah.
0: All the explanations, I'm like, that's the Democratic Party.
1: Mm-hmm.
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2: 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To check your toilet, lift the tank lid and add a few drops of food coloring to the water. After an hour, if the color has seeped into the bowl, you know you have a leak. The cause is probably in the flapper valve or the valve opening that empties water from the tank into the bowl. Check for cracks in the flapper or debris around the valve opening to ensure there's a tight seal there. If cleaning the valve seat and flapper doesn't stop the leak, pick up a replacement kit for a few dollars. It's a lot less expensive than the water that's being wasted. I'm Danny Lipford with tips for today's homeowner.
4: I'm Chris DeMeo. Much of the East Coast expected to be belted by a major nor'easter this weekend.
5: Flashing places from North Carolina to New England with heavy rain, damaging winds, flooding, and strong surf. Some areas could see over 5 inches of rain by Tuesday. All this expected to create major travel disruptions and power outages. More than 40 million people are in the storm's path.
4: Fox's Chanley Painter. Chinese President Xi Jinping satisfied with this week's meetings in Washington with President Trump. Xi, through an interpreter, says the trip was productive.
6: When the president visited China in May, we agreed on the vision of building a constructive China-U.S. relationship of strategic stability. This time, we've agreed to add new substance to it.
4: Both leaders talked tariffs, the Middle East, and AI. 11 people are dead after a bus flipped over in central Iran. 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
8: The KCRG TV9 First Alert Forecast. At night, mostly cloudy skies and a low of 55. Showers likely during the day Saturday with a high up to 61. Winds out of the east-southeast overnight between 5 to 10, becoming southeast during the day Saturday about 5 to 15. A chance of showers continue Saturday night, low 55, a few showers Sunday. I'm TV9 First Alert Storm Team Meteorologist Corey Thompson on News Talk 1540 KXEL.
9: This hour, it's 60 degrees from News Talk 1540 KXEL.
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0: Righto Radio. He's Eric Carly and I'm Gary McNamara. Welcome and good morning. Well, Republicans, especially Republicans that are running in the, you know, for the Senate, are talking about, and the president jumped on it after they did, of banning diesel exports.
1: Mm-hmm.
0: Wall Street Journal saying, guys, do you understand how it all works? Because if you did, this would be the last thing you'd be doing. Because it's not going to lower prices. It's going to raise prices.
1: Right.
0: And they explain how it's going to do it and what the Republicans actually should be doing. But it's an article talking about the fact that Republicans are panicking now. And more Republicans are coming out against the war now. And there was an article, you know, you got Ted Cruz running. You've got, it looks like DeSantis is going to run. There's a poll out there that's showing more Republicans now say they're Republicans and not necessarily a supporter of Trump. What's going on here? We'll get to it next.
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2: Hole saws are great for creating larger diameter holes, but enlarging one of these holes is nearly impossible because the small pilot bit in the center of the arbor of the hole saw is what guides and pulls the cup-shaped hole saw through the wood. 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The small inner hole saw should be equal to the size of the existing hole. The larger outer hole saw will be the diameter of the new hole you want to create. By placing the smaller inner hole saw inside the existing hole, it now acts as your guide, so you can maintain control and drill the hole. I'm Danny Lipford for Tips for Today's Homeowner.
4: I'm Deborah Valentine. A state of emergency is in effect for New York City as a nor'easter is off the Atlantic coast. It'll bring rain, wind, and high surf through the weekend. Here's New York City Mayor Zoran Mamdani.
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4: Eight counties in New York and eight counties in New Jersey are also under states of emergency. A New Mexico jury has found Facebook liable for deceiving users about privacy protections. Fox's Lisa Lucera.
6: The trial centered on accusations that Facebook deceived users about a data breach stemming from a third-party personality quiz that harvested data from about 87 million people and sold it to political consulting firm Cambridge Analytica.
4: A judge will make the final decision on penalties. 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
8: The KCRG TV9 First Alert Forecast. At night, mostly cloudy skies and a low of 55. Showers likely during the day Saturday with a high up to 61. Winds out of the east-southeast overnight between 5 to 10, becoming southeast during the day Saturday about 5 to 15. A chance of showers continues Saturday night, low 55, a few showers Sunday. I'm TV9 First Alert Storm Team Meteorologist Corey Thompson on News Talk 1540 KXEL.
9: We have 59 degrees now on News Talk 1540 KXEL.
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1: The KCRG TV9 First Alert Forecast. Showers are likely today with a high of 61. Southeast winds at 5 to 15 miles per hour. Chance of showers tonight, a low of 55. Southeast winds at 5 to 10 miles per hour. Slight chance of showers again tomorrow, a high of 66. Partly cloudy skies for tomorrow night. I'm TV9 First Alert Storm Team Meteorologist Camille Dinka on News Talk 1540 KXEL.
5: We have 59 degrees now on News Talk 1540 KXEL.

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5: When you need a tire change or a refrigerator moved to the second floor, who do you call? You call a man. Men are back and finally done with putting their hair up in mouse ears and going with you to the mall. Don't be asking men to tell you which sheets they think are the softest. They have no idea. And anything they say is just to make you feel better. Also, don't expect men to care if their shorts are sustainably sourced or not. It's just not a thing. Then there's the taco salad. Sure, it might be a chick magnet, but don't expect men to order one. They know better. No lab-grown meat either. No diversity on ice. And no more government-funded classes on learning to breastfeed. Unless you're Mayor Pete. Men are no longer impressed by things like Kamala's bunions, so quit asking. And if a man brings a bag of pork rinds to your birthday party, don't act surprised. Just smile and say thank you. Democrats recommend that men just worry about one thing, getting laid. Well, that's where the hand sanitizer comes in. The chance to share a squirt between friends. Hi, let me have a go at that. Hey, what's your sign? Look, we know that if it has an X in the name, it has to be for men. You know I'm right. Time to come inside, little Otis. But why, Mama? Because I said so. Stories on radio may be funnier than they appear. I'll see you at the Peace March.
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0: From the time she was born in Marshalltown on September 26, 1946, Mary Beth Supinger knew she was an actress. She once told an interviewer that the first play she ever saw was put on by children in her neighborhood. She then realized that the people she saw on television and in movies were actors. And once she knew that, she understood that she didn't want to be an actress someday. She was an actress. Her older next-door neighbor and babysitter was Jean Seberg, who herself would become a world-renowned actress. She graduated from the University of Iowa in 1968 and studied at the New York University Tisch School of the Arts. She was married for a time to actor William Hurt and became known professionally as Mary Beth Hurt. She made her New York stage debut in 1974 and has been nominated for 3 Tony Awards. Her film debut was in Woody Allen's dramatic film Interiors as the middle sister. She also played Helen Holm Garp in The World According to Garp and was featured in director Martin Scorsese's film The Age of Innocence. She even played Jean Seberg through voiceover in a 1995 documentary about her fellow Marshalltown native. She once said she'd never been cast as a mistress. Instead, as the girl men marry, not the one they have affairs with. Always an actress, Mary Beth Supinger Hurt was born in Marshalltown on this date in 1946. And that's Iowa Almanac for September 26th. There's more online at iowaalmanac.com. I'm Jeff Stein on News Talk 1540 KXEL.
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5: The KCRG TV9 First Alert Forecast. Showers are likely today with a high of 61. Southeast winds at 5 to 15 miles per hour. Chance of showers tonight, a low of 55. Southeast winds at 5 to 10 miles per hour. Slight chance of showers again tomorrow, a high of 66. Partly cloudy skies for tomorrow night. I'm TV9 First Alert Storm Team Meteorologist Camille Dinka on News Talk 1540 KXEL.
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1: Hello out there in Radioland. This is Steve Darnall, inviting you to join me this Sunday evening from 6 to 9 for Radio's Golden Age. 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

0: Much good to be with us. The BYU football team is off to a 3-0 start and ranked 9th in the country. But the buzz is about the eating habits of star quarterback Bear Bachmeier's family. During the September 12th broadcast of BYU's win over Arizona, former NFL quarterback Robert Griffin III claimed Bachmeier told the Fox television crew that when the family gathers for meals, sometimes they just take their clothes off. He brought it up in the fourth quarter when the broadcast showed Bachmeier's mom, April, in the stands at the game. Griffin claims Bear told them that at the dinners, sometimes they just take their clothes off and walk around naked. Unfortunately, with BYU on a bye week, Bachmeier has not been able to clarify Griffin's claim, and Griffin himself has remained mum. Bachmeier, by the way, already has 642 passing yards and 6 touchdowns through 3 games. That'll do it for this hour. For Nicole Murray, I'm Gordon Deal. 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
1: 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That's this week on the Iowa Business Report.
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2: The nor'easter is strengthening a few hundred miles south in the Atlantic. Now, the forecast says it will reach land along the New Jersey coast this Sunday, as 40 million Americans from Massachusetts to North Carolina could be impacted by damaging winds, flooding from rain, or even major coastal flooding. We are already seeing impacts at airports in New York as they face ground delays due to the wind.
1: And the most intense impacts of that nor'easter are forecast later today, Saturday into Sunday. Again, some areas could see 60-mile-an-hour wind gusts. Meantime, Hurricane Nolo not expected to make landfall in Hawaii, but it's strengthening into a Cat 3 hurricane, bringing tropical storm conditions to the southern part of the island. National Hurricane Center Director Michael Brennan says the agency's focus is going to be on the rain.
3: Rainfall is going to be the biggest threat from this system. Could see isolated totals as high as 25 inches on the Big Island, creating life-threatening flash flooding and mudslides.
1: The National Hurricane Center now projecting up to 35 inches of rain for all parts of the Big Island. Wind gusts could exceed 50 miles an hour. And upwards of 8 inches of rain in Thailand's capital city of Bangkok from Thursday to today, Saturday. The rain has disrupted traffic, prompting several evacuations. 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
6: The KCRG TV9 First Alert Forecast. Showers are likely today with a high of 61. Southeast winds at 5 to 15 miles per hour. Chance of showers tonight, a low of 55. Southeast winds at 5 to 10 miles per hour. Slight chance of showers again tomorrow, a high of 66. Partly cloudy skies for tomorrow night. I'm TV9 First Alert Storm Team Meteorologist Camille Dinka on News Talk 1540 KXEL.
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9: 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I'm Mark Magnuson. In today's episode, Riley Smith speaks with BW Fusion CEO Dean Williams. Dustin Huffman is joined by Iowa Secretary of Agriculture Mike Nagg, and Russ provides his faith-based segment. Let's turn our attention now to this week's news headlines. A new survey of corn and soybean farmers finds financial pressure remains high despite recent improvements in prices for commodities. The National Corn Growers Association and American Soybean Association report nearly two-thirds of growers are moderately or very concerned about the farm economy. Record-high diesel prices are pressuring farmers heading into harvest, and the Trump administration is considering whether restricting diesel exports could provide relief. Treasury Secretary Scott Bessent says officials are examining whether a full or partial export ban is feasible. Reuters added that President Donald Trump has called for stopping some diesel exports. That's all the time we have for news headlines this week. Let's turn things over now to Russ Parker and his faith-based Food for Thought segment here on Weekend Ag Matters on the Iowa Agribusiness Radio Network, where Iowa Ag matters.
10: Have you ever noticed that elections are coming up? Some of the messages we're hearing are pretty brutal, aren't they? Now, don't get me wrong. I think it's important to exercise our privilege to vote. But it seems these days we need to dig a little deeper to make careful, informed decisions. Because there's a process at work. Political campaigns and outside groups are pretty good at finding that one issue, that one phrase, or that one image that gets a reaction from us. And when that happens, before we know it, someone else may be deciding what we're going to think about. But that's really nothing new. When I was in college, brightly colored wool plaid bell-bottom pants were the rage. All the cool guys were wearing them, and so I went to the men's clothing store in Ames and bought two pair. And I think I wore them maybe two or three times. They were hot, they were scratchy, they were low-waisted, wide-belted, and just plain uncomfortable. But everybody else said they were cool, and so for a short time, somebody else's definition of what was important became mine. So how do we decide what deserves our attention? the Apostle.

0: Paul offers some pretty good advice in his letter to the Philippians. He said, whatever is true, whatever is honorable, whatever is just, whatever is pure, whatever is pleasing, whatever is commendable, think about these things. That's interesting, because Paul isn't just talking about what we believe. He's talking about what we choose to give our attention to. So if somebody driving a car irritates us, what do we focus on? If we hit our thumb with a hammer, what controls the next words out of our mouth? If we're offended by a friend, do we focus on the offense or the friendship? If our spouse doesn't meet our expectations, do we concentrate on the disappointment or remember all the reasons we chose that person in the first place? It's a real challenge. Every day, somebody or something is competing for our attention, whether it's politics or advertising or social media, other people, even our own anger, frustrations, and disappointments. But we don't have to let those things decide what occupies our minds. What we choose to think about has a way of becoming what we focus on, and what we focus on has a way of shaping how we live. Paul gives us a filter. Is it true? Is it honorable? Is it just? Is it pure? Is it commendable? Is it worthy of praise? These are the things worth thinking about, because when these are the things that shape our thoughts, they also shape our words and our actions, and that's how we advance His kingdom. Food for thought, I hope. This is Russ Parker. Have a blessed day.
1: 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Up next, we will have Riley Smith's conversation with BW Fusion CEO Dean Williams. 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
2: This Monday, September 28th at Torrington Livestock Markets in Torrington, Wyoming, we will be having an early bird bred cow special. 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
2: Riley Smith, Iowa Agribusiness Radio Network, and I'm here right now with Dean Williams. He was recently named CEO of BW Fusion. I know Dean bringing nearly four decades of ag industry experience to the company as it enters its next phase of growth. And Dean, just first off, tell us a little bit about your journey to this point and what led you to BW Fusion.
5: Yeah, Riley, thanks. And just really excited to be here and excited to be with BW Fusion. It's a company that's really growing in a space that's really growing. Excited to be here. I've spent, as you said, almost four decades in the ag business. I grew up on a farm in Louisiana growing cotton and soybeans. And later on, we grew some corn. Been in the ag business all my life. Various companies from distribution to seed, and now excited to be here at BW Fusion. It is a company that has a lot of talent and a lot of just built-in knowledge within the company, and we're excited about where we're going with biologicals. I mean, it's not that we're just selling products; we're actually selling solutions, and we pair biologicals with the data that we get from your soil and plant needs. And it's really that relationship between the plant and the soil. And so we're excited about where we're headed, excited about the products we've got, and we're excited about the space and industry because, as you know, I spent years selling synthetic fertilizers, and the thesis was, hey, farmer, you put out more, you get more. But what we found is really there's a lot of things there, a lot of nutrients that are locked up in the soil that if we use microbials at the right relationship, that the microbials really unlock the soil and kind of feed the soil, and the soil feeds the microbials. And the system over years really creates a plant and soil health that's very desirable. We've been blessed in the U.S. with such deep soils, especially across the Midwest. And, you know, it's up to us to manage to keep them healthy to where we can compete as farmers, because we have some outside costs that maybe some other countries don't have. We need to make sure that we continue to grow yields and grow it and continue to farm at a level that creates good return on investment. And we think that's what BW Fusion products do.
2: And you mentioned how biologicals, you know, kind of drawing that out of the soil and making sure those nutrients are available. And of course, touching on fertilizer production as well, you know, profit margins are tight right now. And a lot of that is Absolutely. Due to the fact that the price of fertilizer continues to climb higher. So moving forward, you mentioned there's a lot of opportunity for that biological space. How can that help out with those fertilizer costs and maybe make farms a little more efficient?
5: Yeah, it's a great question. And so I don't think we're going to see any relief on fertilizer costs going forward. You know, it's going to be up and down, but it's at a level that's high. I mean, phosphates are high, nitrogen is high, and there's a lot of macroeconomic variables that affect that. What we see is really understanding the soil, doing the soil test, and developing a baseline of just understanding your soil. Compare that with tissue samples off your plant to really develop a prescription and a system that helps the microbials unlock. Because most places we have a lot, the soil tends to bind up nutrients. And so it needs help to unlock those nutrients. And if we get the right biological fit, you can unlock those to where you reduce the amount of synthetic fertilizers. So our products are not just an additional cost. And, you know, we think we're going into, you know, we've been in a really tough economic times for farming. It does appear that the grain prices or corn and soybeans are on a pace to increase. So it should offset some of that. But what we think is if we look at using our products during these times, you'll see that you can reduce the amount of fertilizer. And as you go, you know, we go in cycles. And so we'll cycle back into tougher commodity pricing levels. And the need then is even more than it is as you are growing. And we're not just an additive, but actually help reduce costs, have the same yields or increased yields, and over time, really increase yields because you really have a healthier soil by just breaking up the soil similar to what deep plowing or subsoiling and things like that do, but in a better way.
2: And Dean, I know you talk about, you know, the effectiveness of the products, how that can help on the farm. Not only is that helping the farmers just with those products in general, but it also builds that trust. I know you have focus as well on building relationships across the industry, you know, with growers, dealers, retailers. How does that trust remain central to the growth of BW Fusion?
5: Well, it's a big, in a big way, because this business, you know, the ag business is a big business, but it's really small when you break it down. It's not that many degrees of separation. You know, you over 40 years, you get to know most all the players. So people buy from people, and it's no different in ag, probably stronger in ag. Building the relationships of trust, because when you go to spend and make an investment to do these type of things, you want to know that you're going to get the results that that were predicted. And so, yeah, I've got relationships across the industry, and I think it's a matter of getting people to understand it's more of a system. This is not a transactional one-off, you know, one spray over the top. This is starts in the fall applications of, it's like stalk degradation products that help build up microbials in the soil. Starts at planting and carries throughout the growing season. And so it's really more of a system. That, and especially over 3 to 4 years, you really begin to see how much of a difference it makes in your soil. So we've got a strong agronomic team, and we're building a strong sales team. So at the end of the day, it's about reaching more people, and it's about people that are decision makers. And we need to reach those decision makers and kind of bring them into the BW Fusion fold, or into the, you know, into our bank of knowledge.
2: All right, Dean, lots of great information today. For anybody who would like to get in touch with BW Fusion and also just stay up to date as you continue to get into your role as CEO and the company continues to evolve, how can they do that?
5: Yeah, they can, bwfusion.com. You can, we have a podcast that's, that's on regularly, and that's on all of the, it's on Apple, I know, and, Google, I think. And then, we're on all social media. So we're very easy to reach out to. My information, you know, I'm D Williams at bwfusion.com. You can reach out to me directly. So we're very open to communication and would, you know, yeah, welcome people to reach out to us.
2: All right, Dean, thank you again for your time, and good luck as you continue to step into your role.
5: Thanks, Riley, for having us on. Appreciate it.
2: Thanks again to BW Fusion CEO Dean Williams for joining us in this week's edition of Weekend Ag Matters. That's it for segment two of today's show. Coming up next, Dustin Huffman will wrap things up as he has his monthly chat with Iowa Secretary of Agriculture Mike Nagg. 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
7: Well, it is time once again for our monthly sit-down with Iowa Ag Secretary Mike Nagg. Hard to believe we're talking September, and it's already been a month since the state fair, and time is certainly flying along here in this part of September, and I know one of the things we're going to talk about is harvest here coming up, but how are you doing here today, Secretary?
8: Oh, I was thinking that very thing when we started this conversation. Is the last time we talked, we were at the fair, and it just, time is flying by. And yes, we're all anxious. I've traveled the state pretty extensively the last couple of weeks, and folks they're anxious, but we always are this time of year. We've been thinking about this crop, praying about this crop, talking about this crop, wondering what's, you know, who thinks what's out there. And we know we got a lot of variability, but just it's that time of year where we want to go out and actually see what's out there and get going. A lot of chopping that's been going on, some high moisture corn coming out, seed harvest is well finished. So there's been a lot of activity, but really, really, it's going to have to now dry out some. And as we push into next week and into October, folks are going to be really anxious to get going.
7: And it's understandable because, you know, harvest can be a marathon. And, you know, when you have a lot of days lost to the rain, you know, it's frustrating. And, of course, that's a good way to remind people, especially this week, as, you know, to take that time. That once we finally get going, you've got to be careful. You've got to take the time to do things right and be careful to lower accidents on the farm. I mean, boy, it's hitting harder this year as we into this harvest season.
8: It is. And unfortunately, you know, there's stories and people who we know, unfortunately, who are involved in farm accidents that just remind us that this is still one of the most dangerous professions in the nation. And farming can be a challenge. You know, we're under time pressure. You're dealing with the elements, you know, and it can be something that is an activity that you've done or a piece of equipment that you've run for years and years. And it can still be that split second moment where something goes awry. And so it is a message to the farm community that whether it's the first time you've done something or the 100th time or the 1,000th time that you do something, that these are the things that we need to be thinking about, focused on. And it's always hard to actually put this into practice, but we've got to take time to focus on keeping safety equipment in place and those types of things. So just really encouraging people, keep safety top of mind. For the non-farm public, of course, what we want to do is say, hey, especially on the roads, please give that equipment a wide berth. Operators can't always see as well as you think they can. You can see them. They can't always see you, especially when equipment is turning on and off of our paved roads in particular. And so please, I ask that folks would just take a little extra time, especially as you're passing and as you're meeting this equipment on the road. And then for everybody, it is always this is farm safety and health week as well. And so these can be stressful times, especially with the profitability pressures. And frankly, there's been a lot of criticism leveled against the farm community. I think that's weighing on people. And I just want to encourage people, know that there's people you can talk to. Know it's okay to reach out to somebody to visit. A site there, you know, a resource that I always like to talk about is the Iowa Concerns Hotline, which is Iowa State Extension runs this. The number is 800-447-1985. Always encourage folks to make use of that if you need to talk to somebody. These are people that understand what's happening on the farm and in agriculture. We all need to take care of each other here this year.
7: Yeah, and you know, you've had the chance to obviously travel across the state, and the state has been, well, it's been the tale of two different sides of a coin here, you know, this year in the growing season. West side too dry, the east side too wet, would gladly have shared some of that water. I mean, as we get closer there, I mean, what are you seeing? Is it all kind of now balancing out as we're getting ready to harvest, or are we still seeing some areas that are just, you know, in different situations completely?
8: Yeah, you're spot on. As you go, the further north and west you go, the drier it's been, the further south and east you go, the wetter it's been. I think, look, across the state, I think we're going to have a very solid year in terms of yield. I don't think that we're looking at any, you know, significant loss in any way, shape or form. However, there are places where there was too much water and you will see a yield reduction because of that. And then there are places where there was not enough. And I think you'll see some top end come off of the yield there as well. So as somebody put it to me when I was up in Northwest Iowa here just last week, was too much too late was the comment about the rain. I think, unfortunately, that dryness that hit Northwest Iowa July into August really, really was challenging. Now, the drought monitor is improving pretty significantly, and I think we'll see another step forward in terms of removing drought. I think we're something sitting like 85% of the state of Iowa now has no drought classification whatsoever. And again, it's that northwest corner of the state that is just hanging on. But those deficits, you don't erase them in 1 week because they didn't get created in 1 week.
7: And another thing with all the rain and stuff, obviously that brings the spotlight on our water quality initiatives and stuff, because with the flooding and things like that, you start to get a little more concerned about what's running off off the fields and things like that. And so that's a good time to maybe highlight the work you guys have been doing. You know, you announced during the state fair more opportunities for conservation practices. Let's kind of remind folks about that.
8: Yeah, well, I would say, even though it's been raining up in Northwest, you look at in creeks and streams, they're still not running. You know, it's really been interesting. It just tells you how much of a deficit there was. Now, that'll change because we've just continued to get more and more water, but it's really been fascinating to watch that. But yeah, something that we've really been promoting as we got to the end of summer and into early fall here is our cover crop cost share program, and among many other things. But that has been a real focus for us. And we set a new record for applications for cost share for cover crops this year. 1.4 million acres worth of applications came into our local soil and water conservation districts just for the statewide cost share. That's about double what it was last year. We were able to secure some additional funding that the governor made available. It was some pandemic relief money that had gone unused. And we were able to really open that program back up, frankly, and take even more applications. Because we were looking at shutting it down about the time of the state fair. We were able to go another several weeks, though we still had demand for the program even at the end of how long we did run it. So a huge year for cover crop cost share application, 1.4 million in requests. And again, we're still planting, you know, something like 4 million acres statewide. That number needs to grow. The flat out, we want to push that number to 8 million acres, and then we need to go beyond that. So a lot of effort, a lot of focus will be placed on covers. And that's maybe one of the bright spots about the moisture and the warmer temperatures that we've had, is that if you're out flying cover crops on, and we know that that's happening, you're getting a good shot at getting some cover crop germinated here, you know, early on here in the fall. So I would encourage folks to be thinking about that. What more can you do in terms of cover crops and conservation adoption here? And watching this water run is a really good example of, you know, get a chance to see, hey, where do I have some issues? Where do I have a sensitive area? What might be the benefit of incorporating some of these practices into my operation?
7: And maybe just a quick overview. I mean, for those who may be seeing this that aren't familiar with the work that's being done, I mean, what are these cover crops or buffers or saturated barriers, whatever we're using, how do they help improve the water, especially in a situation where you're seeing a lot of flooding going on in parts of the state?
8: Yeah, good question. And this is a good, you know, we talk a lot about the nutrient reduction strategy. And what that does is it lists out several different types of practices that are proven by science. It's not just us thinking they might improve water quality. They're proven by the science that they do. So cover crops, for instance, you know, what you're talking about here is planting that cover in the fall, covering into, you know, until the spring. You're tying up the nutrients in that plant and then releasing them again next spring for use for the crop next year. But, you know, Dustin, I hear a lot about water infiltration in times like this because you've got fields that have healthier soil because you've been using cover crops, dealing with compaction, actually weed control being you know, benefited by using these cover crops. And of course, the other thing is really trying to connect the dots with our beef producers and dairy producers in particular with using those cover crops both to protect their soil, but also as feed for livestock. You know, buffers are a good example of where, hey, we want to keep soil from out of those streams. One, it's good for your farm operation, but two, it's good for the stream as well. And so creating buffers, especially along our streams, critically important. And we want to see even more of that. Working Lands Conservation is another great program that we've seen a tremendous amount of interest in, and we've been able to expand it this year. And that is taking sensitive row crop acres and converting them into pasture. We've got the smallest beef herd since the 1950s. We've got row crop acres that, frankly, we know should not be in row crop. They're sensitive. They're highly erodible. They're losing nutrients. Let's get them into something that's still working lands, but also something that's better for the environment. And so there's been a ton of interest in this cattle and conservation program. We're not statewide yet. I'm going to ask the legislature to allow us to expand that again next year. But we're in 28 counties across the state of Iowa, and this program is incredibly popular.
7: And as we tie all that together, obviously, as the fall, we talk so much about harvest, but then it's also setting yourself up for next year. And that includes fertilizer applications,
8: yes,
7: manure applications. And so there's a lot of, a lot of thought about that and what we have to do, because, you know, unfortunately, with this wet fall we're having so far, you know, it's slowing things down, and that can put us behind the eight ball sometimes.
8: We must be talking about this in a very, very serious way, which is you've got wet conditions. We've had a warmer fall. And fertilizer and manure applications in that environment we need to make sure we're understanding what those conditions mean. Fall applied can be done in a way that's effective, meaning you're not losing it to the environment, and you've also got nutrients available to the crop next spring. But you've got to watch these conditions. We talk a lot about 50 and falling, 50 degrees and falling in terms of soil temperatures. This is a year that we really need people to be focused on that. I know there's pressures to get going and you want to get out there early. We need to be watching the weather, watching the trends, and we need to understand what's happening. The last thing we want to do is to apply fertilizers or manure in the fall and have that convert into nitrate and end up in our streams. That is problematic, obviously, for environmental purposes for folks downstream, but it's also not benefiting your operation either. So we're going to be talking a lot about this fall, just trying to understand what's happening with the weather, what are the conditions on the ground, and really encouraging people to be paying very close attention to that 50 and falling.
7: That again was Iowa Ag Secretary Mike Nagg. We will finish up that chat coming up next week on Weekend Ag Matters. That's going to put the wraps on today's show. 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Thanks to Russ, thanks to Mark, thanks to Riley, and thanks to you for listening. We'll see you next time on the Iowa Agribusiness Radio Network.
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11: The KCRG TV9 First Alert Forecast. Showers are likely today with a high of 61. Southeast winds at 5 to 15 miles per hour. Chance of showers tonight, a low of 55. Southeast winds at 5 to 10 miles per hour. Slight chance of showers again tomorrow, a high of 66. Partly cloudy skies for tomorrow night. I'm TV9 First Alert Storm Team Meteorologist Camille Dinka on News Talk 1540 KXEL.
12: It's 58 degrees from KXEL, where Iowa comes to talk.
13: Hello and welcome to Iowa This Week, a public affairs program produced by the Cedar Basin Media Stations operated in eastern Iowa. I'm Jeff Stein, in for Tim Harwood this week. A lot of towns throughout the state have wonderful, historic, old movie theaters. Some of them were opera houses that were converted at one time, and many communities have enjoyed restoring these facilities for live performances, motion pictures, etc. There's a situation in our neighboring town of Hampton where they need to repair the wonderful old Windsor, and I'm joined on the news line now by Jim Davies. Tell me, first of all, what is the Windsor?
14: Well, the Windsor Theater, construction began, and I'm quoting, on a modern, splendidly constructed and handsome opera house in 1912. And the building was made possible through the efforts of the members of the Knights of Pythias Lodge. And the building was completed in 1913. Then for many years, about from 1970, when the first films were shown, but prior to that, the Knights of Pythias continued to use the building until 1938 as a lodge, and they also brought in traveling road shows and entertainment for the community. And so, I guess fast forward, the Peterson family, three generations worked there, I think, from like 1917 and owned it until the 1970s. And the theater itself then closed for showing movies in May of 1996. And at that time, the Dick and Verla Waugh family had owned that. And facing an uncertain future, residents and students organized the nonprofit Windsor Theater Development Corporation, and they purchased the building in December of 1998, and then following extensive renovations, the theater reopened May 28th of 1999. So they not only show first-run movies, but they also host live performances, particularly from the Franklin County Arts Council, and then monthly hoedowns, and then other community events such as, you know, rentals for businesses for maybe meetings, things like that. So that gives you just a history of the theater from 1912 to the present time.
13: That's a wonderful history. And again, if you go online to windsortheater.com, windsortheater.com, you can learn more about it. And where's it located in Hampton? I mean, it's got a pretty prime spot right there downtown, does it not?
14: Right. It's downtown. We're north and east of the courthouse, which the courthouse is just on Highway 3.
13: Now, things were rolling along fine at the Windsor until something happened this summer, Jim. What happened?
14: Well, the first incident occurred on July 18th. A small section of the ceiling fell that was on like the front west seating section of the auditorium. And then as a precaution, we closed down the first three rows in that section. Not too long after that, sometime between July 26th and the morning of July 29th, some two larger sections of the ceiling fell. And that falling plaster affected the front center part of the auditorium as well as the stage. And we did some inspection and it revealed some additional cracks in other areas of the ceiling. And because of the potential for more falling plaster, we've limited the seating in the auditorium to the 116 seats that are underneath a balcony that we have. So there wouldn't be any danger to anyone that came to watch the movie. So we're still continuing to show movies on a regular schedule. However, we had to pause or suspend all live performances and other events that require use of the stage.
13: Well, obviously, you have to have safety first, and the mere fact that you do have that seating under the balcony, that allows you to continue showing movies, correct?
14: That is correct, yes.
13: Okay, so the theater is not closed. You are still showing movies. People can get all the information at windsortheater.com, but Again, you've lost a lot of the spirit and the life with live performances, etc. I'm guessing as a nonprofit, and again, you're the manager of the theater, as a nonprofit, Windsor Theater Development Corporation doesn't just have hundreds of thousands of dollars lying around to fix the ceiling.
14: No, we don't.
13: All right, so that's the key point right now is we need to raise money so that you can fix this. What kind of money are we talking about? This doesn't come cheap.
14: Well, we initially have a quote to replace the plaster and all the plaster on the ceiling, and that's for $115,000. However, we don't know what the condition of the lath and the joists are, because there's possibility you take the plaster down that the lath might need replacing also. So, I mean, if you're looking at that expense, and there's also would be like repairing and cleaning the seats, checking the carpet, probably cleaning, maybe replacing, fixing any damage to the carpet and to the floor, we could expect up to, you know, maybe $200,000. But again, there's so many unknowns, and I think if your listeners have ever had a project maybe in their house with plaster and lath and like an older historic building, you usually, unfortunately, get some extra surprises in there that you have to plan for. And so that's what we're planning for. But the initial cost just for the ceiling replacement is $115,000, but we're looking to try to raise more to try to cover any unexpected costs, as well as like cleaning and things like that.
13: Well, you said if anyone's ever done a project with plaster and lath, I'd say if you've done any project, often the costs just get out of hand,
14: right?
13: Just because you don't know what you're finding. So there are a number of ways that people can help. Now, first of all, I want to remind folks, we're talking with Jim Davies. He is the manager of the Windsor Theater in Hampton, right downtown in Franklin County. It's more than a century old building. And the plaster ceiling began to fall. They've got to repair the ceiling so that generations can continue to enjoy this unique experience and community theater. They have a GoFundMe. So if you go to GoFundMe.com and search for Windsor Theater and Hampton, you'll see that they have the fundraising going on right now through that. Now, folks can also, if they prefer, make a direct tax-deductible contribution, because the Windsor Theater Development Corporation is a 501c3 nonprofit. You can make that to the Windsor Theater Development Corporation in Hampton. The P.O. Box is 303, and any help is appreciated. Is there a time frame that you're looking at in order to be able to go forward with this, or is there a certain amount that you have to get in hand before you can authorize repairs to begin, with the hope that then the rest of the money comes later?
14: Well, the contractor that we work with, the first or the big earliest they could start would be Monday, September 21st. However, we're also pursuing some grant opportunities. And, of course, we want to respect what the contractor's schedule and their other commitments are, but we want to be careful. Many of those grants, that if you start the work before the grant's awarded, the amount of expense that would have already taken place prior to the award of the grant would not be covered.
13: Right.
14: And so we are pursuing some grants, one including like from the state of Iowa. And so I anticipate that, you know, we hopefully can get started by September 21st, but we need to make sure that we have enough funds on hand, because, again, many of these grants are reimbursable. You have to spend the money before they pay it back.
13: That's one of the real troublesome things about grants that people may not realize. You can't go forward with work because then it looks like you're presuming you're getting a grant, and that adversely affects the grant. But by the same token, the longer you go with a problem, potentially the worse it could get. And again, the longer that you're without use of the facility, it's a very complicated thing that I'm guessing you got quite an education yourself this summer, unfortunately.
14: Yeah, I'm just very fortunate to have been had experience working on other projects, and I am aware of a lot of those considerations, so that's helped a lot.
13: How did you first get involved with the theater to where you get to be the theater manager now?
14: Well, and I'm also the president of the Development Corporation. I was involved in that original group of students and community members that formed the Windsor Theater Development Corporation, and I ended up applying to be the first manager. So I was actually, they opened in Memorial Day of 1999, but I was brought on as manager in March of 99. And it was just more of a part-time job. I've had other full-time jobs at the time, but it's just always been fascinating and a love of mine to be involved with the theater. And I had attended the theater as a kid and knew the Peterson family well, and so that's just how I got involved, and I've just been involved ever since.
13: Boy, more than a quarter century. So this is personal in addition to being such a great asset for the community. Once again, we need to help the folks in Hampton with the Windsor Theater. They've had a bad break with the ceiling and need, the initial ceiling replacement project estimate is nearly $114,000, but we all know that that often goes higher. And so if you'd like to contribute, you can go to GoFundMe.com and look for Windsor Theater in Hampton. You can make a contribution there. 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Or you can make a tax-deductible contribution directly to the Windsor Theater Development Corporation in Hampton. It's P.O. Box 303, but if you go to WindsorTheater.com, you will see all the information there. The message center is where I'm going to give you this information. It's also got a way you can contact Jim Davies, the theater manager, for more information. So if we're talking, let's say, the first of the year, where do you hope this project is? Are we hoping to be completed by then with restoration, or what's the timetable on this?
14: Well, I'm looking at trying to get started by September 21st, and I think that's quite possible. The estimated time on the project is 5 to 6 weeks, and maybe assuming that there isn't more repair work that needs to be done, so it could go longer. So if we're very fortunate and can get everything done, maybe we would be back open by November, the first part of November. But again, if we find that there's more extensive repairs that need to be done, it could go much longer.
13: Well, the first thing to do is go to WindsorTheater.com and get yourself educated about this. And I really hope you'll keep us posted. But more importantly, I hope that this works out well, because again, these are the facilities that are such great assets to communities. In my hometown of Toledo, they did a wonderful restoration, and it is just really been a shot in the arm for that part of the county, and it is no different for the Windsor and its role that it plays in Hampton. Jim Davies, thanks so much for sharing this information, and best of luck. We really hope this comes across the finish line sooner than later for you.
14: Well, I appreciate it. And I might add one quick thing at the end.
13: Yes.
14: If you're looking for, we do spell theater on our website with an R-E, like the historic spelling as opposed to E-R. So that might possibly help you to find the website quicker.
13: No, that's a good idea to mention that. It looks like theatry as opposed to theater.
14: Right, right. We're going historic.
13: That's the best way to be. Thanks again for all the time. I appreciate it.
14: Yeah, thank you very much.
13: Jim Davies, the longtime manager of the Windsor Theater in Hampton. And again, got a ceiling issue, need your help for that nonprofit. Keep that valuable community resource going. WindsorTheater.com. Again, theater is spelled R-E at the end. WindsorTheater.com. Go to the notes section that you'll see there on the website, Message Center, and you'll see the link for GoFundMe or the address if you want to make a direct contribution or just learn more, WindsorTheater.com. And Mr. Davies was kind enough to join us on the news line from his home base in Hampton. And that's Iowa This Week, produced by the Cedar Basin Media, radio stations operated in eastern Iowa. Tim Harwood will be back next week. Have a good weekend. I'm Jeff Stein.
15: I'm Daria Albinger. A warning from New Jersey Governor Mikey Sherrill as a rare September nor'easter bears down on the Northeast.
16: Do not drive through flooded out roads. We've had too many people have to rescue people from these flooded out roads and damage to the cars. Do not drive through flooded out roads.
15: There are states of emergency in effect in 8 counties in New Jersey, 8 counties in New York, and New York City. Some places could get more than a month's worth of rain in a day. Hurricane Nolo is expected to brush Hawaii's Big Island, a Category 3 storm.
17: Rainfall is going to be the biggest threat from this system. Could see isolated totals as high as 25 inches on the Big Island, creating life-threatening flash flooding and mudslides.
15: National Hurricane Center Director Michael Brennan says Nolo could also bring tropical storm-force winds of 50 miles an hour to the Big Island. 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
4: 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Coming up next, the news with Mike Slater.
18: Thanks, Bill. Here's what's happening this week in America. She state dinner, jobless claims down, vulgar outbursts, and Trump to Rocky Top. That is all coming up, and then Bill is going to be here with your message of the day. But first, President Trump was the first U.S. president to meet a foreign leader on the tarmac since 1962. I believe it was a chance to give Xi a taste of a B-1 Lancer flyover during our national anthem. But the real big day was yesterday. Meetings in the morning, Xi gave us two pandas, talks all day behind the scenes, and then the state dinner last night. The president said publicly, "From the time of my first election in 2016, President Xi and I have forged a friendship, a truly great friendship, actually. Of course, every single foreign policy move this president has done has been done to isolate China, kicking them out of the Panama Canal, now controlling Greenland, kicking them out of the Arctic, embarrassing their weapon systems with Venezuela and Iran. Oh, I'd love to have been there in the behind-the-scenes meetings." Xi leaves today. Jobless claims last week, lowest level since 1969. Jobless claims are the number that we use as a proxy for people who are getting laid off. For the past year, it's been about 200,000 a month. That is the lowest in 60 years. Also, lowest poverty rate ever, and we have the highest median income ever. Those are three pretty good economic metrics for the moment. I'll give you another one. Employment of young men, best it's been in the last 5 years. Also, factories are reporting their fastest growth and output in over 4 years. There's something called the S&P Global Flash Manufacturing Purchaser Managers Index. Anything above 50 indicates an improvement in business conditions from the previous month. Economists were expecting 53.6, and the real number was 57, highest since May of 2022. Keep all these economic numbers in mind when you encourage people to vote in 39 days from today. Mary Pottola, she's running for Senate in Alaska. She's hoping to flip the state blue. New York Times is writing about a Democrat. Quote, former aides describe angry and profane outbursts. Multiple people saying she shoved someone, used the F word multiple times, the F word to describe a gay person. She's pro-abortion, but she wrote of a board member on the local Planned Parenthood that, "I hope she dies of a botched abortion." The president wrapping up a busy week, like many Americans, watching college football. In person, though, Neyland Stadium in Tennessee, watching the Vols play number one Texas. Will he appear on College game day? Kickoff at noon, but fans are told to get there as early as 9 o'clock. I'm Mike Slater from the podcast Politics by Faith. Bill O'Reilly has your message of the day. Next.
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19: Time now for the O'Reilly Update message of the day. I am thinking about Donald Trump's address to the United Nations. Despite the setting, the president's speech was directed more at the American people than Finland or Sri Lanka. He laid out his accomplishments, most of which the corporate press refuses to even cover in the USA. Now, if you're an honest person, you must admit that President Trump has done some good things. But he'll never get credit from the media, which is allied now with the Democratic Party. That means the media wants the Dems to win in November. Now, these outlets want to elect as many progressives as possible. It's not just about President Trump. So why would they say anything good about Republicans or the president? They wouldn't. That's the genesis of Trump's ban on CNN, MS, the AP, and Politico. He knows these agencies are suppressing his accomplishments, and it's absolutely true. If you watched the television coverage of his UN address, you saw the left-wing outfit snipe at him for whatever he said, and CNN didn't even cover. But it doesn't really matter anymore. Most Americans know the fix is in, so keep it here for the truth. I'm Bill O'Reilly. I approve the message by writing it. You can reach me, bill@billoreilly.com, bill@billoreilly.com, name in town if you wish to opine. The Mail. David says, Bill, given President Trump's on-again, off-again threats of action against Iran, or whatever you wish to call it, he's diminished his standing with his conservative base because he appears to be indecisive. Okay. I think that there is a plan, but been going on for a while. And it's what I am going to tell you on the YouTube bonus. There's a lot of ins and outs here. Doug, concierge member. The press is a mess. CNN lies all the time. I get that people have opinions, but news and opinions are two completely different things. When I watch the news, I am looking for facts, not opinions. And that is pretty easy to determine who's reporting straight news. The best news agency right now for straight news is News Nation. They have excellent reporters. And not that much opinion, although I will be on there with Chris Cuomo tonight, so opinions will be all over the place. But News Nation, you want facts, they deliver. Bill Giovanello, Dublin, Ohio. Part of the deal reached yesterday allowing Paramount, Skydance, and Warner Brothers to merge is the establishment of an independent editorial board for CNN and CBS comprised only of journalists with no political bias. I hope you will accept, O'Reilly, when you are contacted. I'll never be contacted. Ever in a million years. They're never going to do that. 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
19: Now the O'Reilly Update brings you something you might not know. 76 years ago, President Harry Truman signed legislation to help finance America's war in Korea. The bill forever changed how the U.S. government raises money from its citizens. That's us. Here's the story behind the Revenue Act. Throughout the 1940s, Washington raised taxes to finance World War II. The feds levied high fees on personal income, corporations, alcohol, tobacco, gasoline. By 1950, President Truman wanted to boost the economy and give working Americans some economic relief. That changed on June 25th, when North Korea invaded the South. The president immediately deployed American troops to stop the communists. Rather than increase the nation's debt, Truman wanted to prosecute the war with a strategy he called pay as you go. Congress soon passed a $4.5 billion tax hike. The Revenue Act was signed by Truman on September 23, 1950. The increases affected all citizens, individuals, businesses, even charities. By every measure, the legislation was a success. America's three-year war with North Korea and the Chinese eventually did not add a single dollar to the national debt. It remains our nation's only conflict that was not financed through heavy borrowing. The Revenue Act was mostly replaced by new IRS codes in the 1960s. That was Vietnam, and that cost a fortune. And here's something else you might not know. Though now expired, the legislation imposed dozens of levies that remain to this day. Truman's regulation still affects stocks, nonprofit organizations, religious organizations, capital gains, business owners, art dealers, restaurants, on and on. 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Thank you for listening to the O'Reilly Update. I am Bill O'Reilly. No spin, just facts, and always looking out for you.
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15: September nor'easter. I'm Daria Albinger, Fox News. A powerful nor'easter is battering the eastern seaboard. More than 40 million people are in the path of damaging winds, heavy rain, and possible flooding. Hundreds of flights have been delayed or canceled. More than 50,000 customers are without power. Fox Weather's Katie Byrne is in Ocean City, New Jersey.
0: After days of north and northeast winds, basically that water has been piling up into the back bays, making it harder for

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3: The KCRG TV9 First Alert Forecast. Showers are likely today with a high of 61, southeast winds at 5 to 15 miles per hour. Chance of showers tonight, a low of 55, southeast winds at 5 to 10 miles per hour. Slight chance of showers again tomorrow, a high of 66. Partly cloudy skies for tomorrow night. I'm TV9 First Alert Storm Team Meteorologist Camille Dinka on News Talk 1540 KXEL.
4: It's 58 degrees from KXEL, where Iowa comes to talk.
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6: If you're going to have that Choose Iowa logo and have the Choose Iowa member, there are certain standards that you're going to have to meet up with.
5: The growing agritourism industry provides economic development, especially in rural areas. What may result from this past week's meeting between U.S. and Chinese leaders? And in our business profile, we'll introduce you to a Waterloo-based company that has flourished under employee ownership. This is the Iowa Business Report for the final weekend of September 2026.
7: The Iowa Business Report is a copyrighted production of Totally Iowa Media, which is solely responsible for its content. 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Here is Jeff Stein.
5: While many of us think of large-scale agriculture, including large family-operated entities, a growing segment of Iowa's economy focuses on smaller volumes, revitalizing the state's rural areas and creating new destination points, so-called agritourism. That is part of the reason why the Iowa Department of Agriculture and Land Stewardship restarted the Choose Iowa program in 2023. Iowa Secretary of Agriculture and Land Stewardship Mike Naig told me about the ongoing effort, including involving area schools and an upcoming October tourism event.
6: Choose Iowa launched 3 years ago at the Iowa State Fair. It's our state's branded program for Iowa grown, Iowa made, Iowa raised. We're sitting at over 360 members today. That number is growing. You can go to ChooseIowa.com and you can see who those members are. But what I love about it is it's a diverse array of all kinds of different food and ag products, beekeepers selling meat direct to consumer, fruits and vegetables, brewing, distilling, winemaking, horticulture crops. I mean, you name it. Soy candles, those types of things. It's just really cool to see the diversity of what's happening within Choose Iowa. And of course, what we're trying to do then with that under that umbrella is to be able to promote all of that and to really encourage folks to, again, shop local, which is something that Iowans say they want to do more of. We are encouraging people to go have an experience, go out and actually go shop on a farm, go visit, have an agritourism experience, and do some business as well. But we're thrilled with how things are going with Choose Iowa and always looking for opportunities to expand even more.
5: And to that point, we say we want to buy American, buy local, shop local, et cetera. But a lot of folks would say, yeah, I want to do that. I just don't know where and I don't know how. Yeah. But Choose Iowa has been the venue where people can not only get the listing, then get information, et cetera. And you've certified them all. I mean, you don't just take everybody who comes. You're making sure that they meet certain standards, correct?
6: Correct. This is about promoting Iowa grown, right? Iowa made, Iowa raised. It's not for everybody. And that doesn't mean there's not great folks out there doing some other things. It's just if you're going to have that Choose Iowa logo and have the Choose Iowa member, there are certain standards that you're going to have to meet up with. You know, the other thing that we're really trying to think is just really continue to grow where you're going to find these Choose Iowa products. So if I have the idea of, hey, I want to go out and visit a farm store, you know, maybe it's a dairy that has a farm store. That's pretty logical. Drive out there, go shopping. You know, we're also trying to look at how do we expand that market. And so one of those would be getting more Choose Iowa products on the shelves of the grocery store. And that's happening, but we really want to push in that direction. Get distributors to start buying local, and then they are distributing to the grocery stores. And so you're going to start seeing those more and more. And there are some great products that are already showing up in Fairway and Hy-Vee. And the other is that we're really trying to encourage institutional buyers, you know, so think of if the University of Northern Iowa is buying more and more direct from these Choose Iowa members, and then you start to build out this institutional buyer that our farms can then plan on. Hey, if I'm going to sell X percent of my product to this institutional buyer, and I might even have a contract around it, boy, then you can start looking at, hey, how do I work with my lender to grow, or how do I go ahead and invest in this project? Because I know that I'm not totally reliant on maybe a farmer's market that might have a weather impact, but I am able to really plan for next year and the year after. And so we're really making a push into that institutional buyer category as well.
5: And one of those would be K-12 schools, because again, they have some ready-made access to people very close to them. But I also know a lot of the distributors are kind of closed, these big distributors that are coming in from the outside. And so once again, you've got to give them a little nudge, don't you?
6: We do, and this has been a great project that we piloted last year, and this is where it's called the Choose Iowa Local Food for Schools. And the whole concept here is, look, I have so much respect for our school nutrition directors. They are busy people. Their teams are busy. They have a tough job every single day to provide that safe, nutritious, enjoyable, hopefully, a meal for our kids. It's very logical to say, look, they try to simplify things. They maybe just work with one distributor for all of their ingredients or all the products. And so what we would like to do is to try to ease or try to create a little incentive for those nutrition directors to try to connect local, or to have our Choose Iowa members approach that school nutrition director and say, hey, here's what I've got available. So we piloted this last year. So some are, you know, out there saying, gee, this is a new concept this year. No, this is something that we actually started last year as a pilot program. I included it. I asked for it to become a permanent program in the Iowa Farm Act, which you and I talked about, that passed this past legislative session. And it was, in fact, created as a permanent program now with permanent funding by the legislature, which we certainly appreciate. We went through a little grant cycle here, again, the second year now, and we granted funds to 125 school districts, public and private schools across the state of Iowa. It totals just about a $1,600 per district, so it's not a lot of money, and it does require a one-to-one match. But what they're doing then is they're going to source, using that money, $3,200 will be used to source a product or an ingredient. We think a lot of meat, yogurt, apples. I mean, there's some pretty logical things that you can very easily, cheese that can end up pretty easily in the school lunch program. And Jeff, I can't think of a better group of Iowans to benefit from consuming something that's local and fresh and nutritious than our kids, who are, powering those brains every single day trying to learn. So what we're finding is you connect the dots. The school nutrition director is saying, hey, I need this quantity of this product in this way. The farm maybe didn't know that. They're working with their meat locker or whatever. And you get this back and forth, this conversation that happens. Here's what I really want. Here's how I really want it. And once you create those linkages, boy, the likelihood that that's going to continue into the future is pretty high. And we've had some wonderful success stories from last year. Really excited about where this can all go.
5: And from an economic development standpoint, it's perfect because the school's going to purchase food,
6: right?
5: Probably this very same food. So isn't it better that the dollars stay in the community, and it also then gives a lift to these Choose Iowa approved businesses?
6: 100%. So that's true, and that's true through this program, but I think there's even ways we ought to be looking at the school lunch program, the school nutrition program, and how food is purchased in this country. And shouldn't we want to be trying to source more and more of that locally? It's got to be done in a way that's safe. It's got to be done in a way that makes sense economically. But I think there's an opportunity to do that at a big scale with national policy, but certainly at the local level. If I'm a beef producer, I'm raising the beef, which I'm paying for those types of inputs. I'm processing locally. I sell it locally, and it's consumed locally. Every dollar in that supply chain stayed local, and it bounced around several times and got multiplied. But we do that time and time again. I mean, it's good for business. It's good for these farms to have a more predictable marketplace and a growing customer base. And it's also great for those kids and for those directors to be able to do that. So again, the Choose Iowa Local Food for Schools grant program, we just announced those, and they're really spread all across the state. And again, I want to thank the legislature for the support for creating this now as a permanent program.
5: Well, that's great for kids, but those of us who haven't been a kid for a long time, we may want to sample some of this. And once again, you've given us, and it was a great success last year, the first event. So now it's back again, the Choose Iowa Fall Crawl coming up next month.
6: I love it. You know, it's Jeff, I hope you go out. I'm going to tell you right now, you need to go out and have an adventure on the Fall Crawl weekend. But that really is the invitation to Iowans, is to have an adventure. And so Choose Iowa Fall Crawl, October 9th and 10th. Last year we did this, the first year we learned a lot. And our members learned a lot. And so they've been sharing all that great, those best practices across the membership. We already have 125 of our 360 members. Not everybody's set up to host, right, to have visitors. But 125 of our 360, and actually this number is growing, have indicated that they're going to have some sort of a fall crawl experience or event or deals or something like that that folks can participate in. So we want you to get out, explore Iowa, find these Choose Iowa vendors. We have a great app for your phone that you can download right there. It's got a map. You can find these sites. And actually, my wife and I did this. We had a previous crawl earlier this summer, and we just jumped in the car on a Saturday and started picking on the map and just boom, boom, boom, drove, and just had a wonderful time just kind of bouncing around to these different places. But we're really thrilled about being able to do this year. You can go to ChooseIowa.com to find the information, download that app, and you can find these great members that are going to be hosting folks this fall.
5: Iowa Secretary of Agriculture and Land Stewardship Mike Nagg. We connected via Zoom on Monday, September 21st. 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Still to come, waiting for details, and later, employee ownership. 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This message provided by the Office of the Iowa Secretary of State. Welcome back to the Iowa Business Report. I'm Jeff Stein. Chinese President Xi met with U.S. President Trump in Washington this past week. We're still waiting for details on what may have been accomplished during the meeting, but Iowa businesses are hoping to enhance trade for a variety of products. Before the presidential meeting, I asked U.S. Senator Charles Grassley what he hoped would come from the talks.
1: I would like to see some cooperation and concern on the part of both policies about the dangers of AI, artificial intelligence. I'd like to see China recommit itself to importation of more agricultural products, particularly soybeans. I would hope that we would get some commitment out of China not to help Iran, which seems like that they're doing in kind of a secret way. Things of that nature is what I would hope. They promised to take more ethanol. They promised to take more beef. And I think they're doing a pretty good job of taking soybeans. But in the other areas, I think they're coming up short.
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5: Welcome back to the Iowa Business Report. I'm Jeff Stein. 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Over the span of 40 years, the company has grown into a group of related concerns. Longtime CFO and CEO Mike Malero has written a new book on the company's story, entitled VGM, Stories and Lessons of a Great American ESOP Company. For this week's business profile, I talked with Mike Malero about one aspect of the firm's success, namely the decision for VGM to become employee-owned through establishment of an ESOP.
11: So 2008, the owners of VGM make a decision. They actually made it in 2007, but in 2008, we executed the transaction to sell 100% of their stock to the ESOP, which is a trust entity. Essentially means that everybody who works at the company now is going to be a small owner of the company. So that's what an ESOP is, employee stock ownership plan. Great vehicle for broad-based employee ownership. It was a great fit for VGM. It's a great fit for a lot of businesses. Yet there's only about 3,000 companies in the United States that are 100% ESOP owned, and VGM is one of them. But this happens in 2008. At that time, there's about 400 people that work at VGM. It's a successful company. It's a good company. Van is not going to pass it on within the family. He looks at options to sell the business. I mentioned earlier, he loves Waterloo. He's a Waterloo guy. His name's on the building, his initials anyway.
5: Mm-hmm.
11: He doesn't want all that changed and us outsourced to China and whatever. I mean, he wants the thing to keep going. He also wants to keep running it. And the ESOP has a vehicle to allow that. So he decides to sell the company at that time. Now the employees own it from 2008 forward. It's an inflection point. Company had been successful, I mentioned, but it goes from 400 employees to today, there's 1,600 employees. So those 1,200 jobs were created post-ESOP. And it wasn't only because of ESOP, it was for a bunch of reasons. But being employee-owned, VGM's not the only company like this, it turned out it was a driver of tremendous success. And then later, you know, the first few years we're trying to figure out what it is and what it's going to mean and does it mean anything to our employees and our customers and so forth. When I became CEO in end of 2015, Van dies, I become CEO. I really thought, you know what, we got an opportunity to lean into employee ownership more than what we're doing. And so we decide to make employee ownership part and parcel with everything that we do. We go to market, we tell our customers about our employee ownership. We lead with it when we're talking to anybody about a job that we want to hire, or we're trying to recruit people, or we're trying to retain people. Employee ownership becomes this dominant theme at VGM starting in 2016, and it still is today. And that helps ignite another level of growth and service and expansion that really helped the company. There's nothing wrong with working for someone who's a billionaire. There's nothing wrong with working for private equity owners who are out in New York and San Francisco, and they're trying to make as much money as they can, and you're working there. Nothing wrong with that. It's still a good job if you have a good job. But when you own something, that's different. Ownership is different. Ownership changes people, and it changes people not just financially, and it has a huge effect financially, but it also affects who they are, how they carry themselves, how they parent, how they exist and live their life, we ended up coining the phrase life-changing. Employee ownership is life-changing, and it's been life-changing. And I mentioned wanting to tell these stories of EGM because I love the company, I love what happened, and it's really interesting. But also, it's important to tell the story of employee ownership because employee ownership has been a big part of this VGM story, and it's part of some other companies, but it's important that more people understand what it can mean. Financially, we've been an ESOP since 2008, VGM has. And I went back and looked at a bunch of numbers when I was preparing to write the book, but one of the measures, there's a lot of different ways to look at it, but financially, I looked at a group of people that made between $40,000 a year and $125,000 a year. So kind of think of that as the middle of America, if you will, mm-hmm. The middle class. I don't know if that's exactly right, but $40,000 to $125,000, if you'd worked there 8 years or longer, what did that mean? And the average person that falls into that parameter at VGM has today in their ESOP 10 times their annual salary. So if that person, say, makes $75,000 a year, on average, they've got $750,000 in their ESOP, which you might think of it as a retirement account. It's an account with VGM stock in it, 10 times their salary. There's been over 100 millionaires made at VGM. Over 500 people have more than $350,000. A lot of wealth created. And again, nothing wrong with one family or one person owning a business and growing it and being very successful and making all the money, but it's just different and it's better when the whole group can participate in the ownership. And I like to say ESOPs are capitalism for people who don't have the luxury of capital.
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3: 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Showers are likely today with a high of 61. Southeast winds at 5 to 15 miles per hour. Chance of showers tonight, a low of 55. Southeast winds at 5 to 10 miles per hour. Slight chance of showers again tomorrow, a high of 66. Partly cloudy skies for tomorrow night. I'm TV9 First Alert Storm Team Meteorologist Camille Dinka on News Talk 1540 KXEL.
4: The Eastern Iowa temperature is 57 degrees from KXEL.
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13: Welcome to This Week on Capitol Hill, your insider's guide to the story shaping Washington and the world. I'm Tony Perkins, your host. Well, this week we're coming to you from Cornerstone Chapel in Leesburg, Virginia, the site of this year's Pray Vote Stand Summit. Well, this week President Trump rolled out the red carpet for Chinese President Xi Jinping at the White House.
14: Just as our ancestors reached across the ocean centuries ago to trade to learn and to build a better world. Our two countries do really the same thing, and we're very proud of it and the relationship.
15: But behind the ceremony and talk of friendship are some very serious questions. China's designs on Taiwan, its challenge to American economic and technological dominance, and its growing influence on the world stage. The two leaders held extensive talks. Treasury Secretary Scott Bessent said the two sides agreed to extend their trade truce by 2 months. But China was hardly the only foreign policy challenge confronting the president this week.
14: I have a big decision to make. Will a deal be made with Iran that lets them rebuild and create a far greater country than it ever was before? Or do I annihilate the Islamic Republic and do it quickly, never giving them a chance to kill and destroy people and countries again?
15: That was President Trump at the United Nations, where the war with Iran dominated much of the week. The president called on the international community to economically isolate Tehran, even as his administration continues to explore a diplomatic end to the conflict. Then, on Thursday, Israeli Prime Minister Benjamin Netanyahu took the same podium and confronted Israel's critics head on.
16: So to all those that are spreading these lies about my country and about our brave soldiers, whether they sit in this hall or in the office of the anti-Semitic mayor of New York, I say this: shame on you. Shame on you for distorting the facts. Shame on you for inverting victim and aggressor. Shame on you for spitting in the face of truth.
15: Netanyahu's address came after dozens of delegates walked out on the General Assembly, a dramatic illustration of the international pressure Israel continues to face. Meanwhile, back here in Washington, another consequential debate was unfolding, this one over the future of the FDA and the abortion drug mifepristone. Do you agree with that?
17: Senator, I think, my view, it is critical that the FDA complete that safety analysis.
18: But do you agree with that? That's your predecessor. That's Dr. McCary and the secretary, that the Biden RIMS suffered from a lack of adequate consideration and safety risk testing.
17: As I understand how part of how the Biden administration's decision was made, it relied a lot on external evidence. And since that time happened, there has not been an updated internal safety analysis from the FDA that I think is critical so that Americans know what happens.
15: That exchange between Senator Josh Hawley and Dr. Heidi Overton came during Thursday's confirmation hearing. Dr. Overton has been selected by President Trump to lead the FDA. The abortion drug mifepristone became one of the central issues as senators questioned whether the FDA adequately studied the consequences of the Biden administration's changes to the drug safeguards. China, Iran, Israel, the battle over abortion drugs, and hovering over all of it, the midterm elections, now just weeks away. We'll cover all of it today. Newsmax chief Washington correspondent James Rosen will join us with an inside look on President Trump's summit with Xi Jinping and a remarkable week at the United Nations. House Intelligence Committee Chairman Rick Crawford joins us on Iran, Israel, and the growing global threats facing America. And we'll take you to the Pray Vote Stand Summit for my conversation with Senator Josh Hawley and his wife Erin on the battle over the abortion drugs. And House Speaker Mike Johnson joins us as Republicans head into the final stretch before the midterm elections. Welcome to This Week on Capitol Hill.
19: Today's edition of This Week on Capitol Hill is being presented by AARP.
15: Chinese President Xi Jinping made his first White House visit since 2015 this week. Beyond the pomp and pageantry, what is the summit likely to produce? Joining us now to discuss this is Newsmax Chief Washington Correspondent James Rosen. James, welcome back to This Week on Capitol Hill. Thanks so much for joining us.
20: Tony, great to be with you as always.
15: All right, what are the potential takeaways of this week's summit?
20: The chief takeaway, I think, for most China watchers observing this summit between President Trump and President Xi, which I believe will be the first of a few, maybe three or four this year between them, is how few takeaways really there are. The number one thing that the United States needed to achieve, it did, which was that China agreed to an extension on its very severe bans or curbs that it had previously placed in response to the Trump tariffs last year on its export of a number of rare earths and critical minerals and other components that are vital to U.S. national security and the American economy, including semiconductor wafers and so forth. That originally had been a one-year pause, part of a trade truce, if you will, a detente, if you will, reached between the presidents of the two countries at Busan, South Korea last year. It was supposed to expire in November of 2026, and Secretary Bessent, the Treasury Secretary, was able to announce just after the Chinese president had reached U.S. soil this week, but that had been extended another 2 months, so that will take us into the first part of 2027. But the real reason there are no major announcements or deliverables, some of the breakthroughs or accords that we're used to seeing from summits of the 20th and early 21st centuries, is because the interlocking conflict between the world's two largest economies, the United States, a democratic republic, and of course the Chinese Communist Party government in Beijing, that interlocking conflict is so potent and immovable, if you will, that it's almost inevitable that there are going to be fewer and fewer such announcements of breakthroughs. It is also the case that each country enjoys a certain amount of leverage over the other, and that adds to this sort of interlocking effect that makes true movement in the relationship almost impossible, at least in the near or immediate term.
15: Is it a very choreographed dance that the two participate in?
20: In a word, yes. All of these summits are highly choreographed. I would say 99.9% of the work gets done by staff across the interagency on our side, in a similar situation in the Chinese government, where you'll have the commerce people, the trade people, the national security people hammering out some sort of rough understandings with their counterparts. And then when the summit arrives, it's time for the so-called principals, the two presidents, to essentially hit the marks that have been placed for them by their staffs. Given the nature of relationship, the relationship between the U.S. and China, particularly since the COVID-19 pandemic, when American vulnerability to Chinese supply chains really came under scrutiny for the first time in a sustained way, there just doesn't seem to be any prospect for a real breakthrough between these countries. And some on the hard right, I would say, in Congress and in the think tank community, might argue that there shouldn't be any breakthroughs with an enterprise like Communist China. I have posed as a reporter this question to a wide variety of people, from Hank Paulson to Laura Ingraham and lots of folks in between. Do you believe that the Chinese Communist enterprise is foreordained to failure for the same reason that the Soviet Union collapsed, which is to say that it was morally bankrupt at its core? To that end, we have seen events such as Tiananmen Square, which suggest that the citizenry of China do not appreciate the kind of centralized planning and repressive rule that takes place there, or have the Chinese communist officials figured this out in a way where they can rule perpetually this way. I would be curious to know your view, Tony.
15: Well, I'm the one asking the question, so I was going to pose this to you as a student of history, making reference to the U.S. and Russia. Was an opportunity missed here, as Reagan did with Gorbachev, of putting the issue of human rights before the Chinese dictator?
20: What officials in the Trump administration will tell you is the same as all previous administrations, that the issue of human rights is always raised as a matter of course, at all levels in our interactions with the Chinese. And that is really the standard line you'll hear from U.S. officials, no matter who is president of the United States and no matter which repressive regime the U.S. might be interacting with in a diplomatic fashion. So I'm sure it is raised. But it's not going to lead to any changes on the part of the Chinese government with respect to its own citizens, or likely its conduct in the South China Sea toward its neighbors. This is what the scholar Michael Pillsbury has called the 100-year marathon, where China seeks not militarily, but through slow, steady patience, the buildup of its military, and through economic power, to supplant the United States as the world hegemon. I think President Trump recognizes this, and I think that's part of the reason why he has so heavily emphasized in this second term of his the race for energy independence, dominance, and also for the reassertion of control over our own supply chains in everything from medical equipment to superconductors and everything in between.
15: 20 seconds, your reaction to Prime Minister Netanyahu at the UN.
20: It was classic Bibi, confrontational, defiant, self-justifying. He saw the walkout of the various leaders who stormed out of his speech. He was prepared for this. He's an old pro at this sort of thing. And, of course, he also made use of props, as he likes to do. We remember in the 2012 speech to UNGA, he held up a cartoon bomb with a red line to illustrate Iran's red line for nuclear enrichment. And here he held aloft one of the pagers that exploded in Lebanon in 2024, one of the most stunning intelligence operations and lethal intelligence operations of our time, a reminder of Israel's intelligence and military prowess that I'm sure was not lost on his listeners.
15: I'm sure you're right. James Rosen, thanks so much for joining us. Folks, stick with us. Chairman Rick Crawford joins us next. Don't go away.
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15: Welcome back to This Week on Capitol Hill. I'm your host, Tony Perkins. Well, as wars continue in both the Middle East and Ukraine, world leaders gathered in New York City this week for the United Nations 81st General Assembly. On Tuesday, President Trump addressed the assembly, urging the world to isolate Iran economically. And on Thursday, dozens of delegates staged a walkout before Israeli Prime Minister Benjamin Netanyahu delivered an unapologetic defense of Israel's prosecution of a multi-front war against the Iran terror network. Joining us now to discuss the implications of the gathering this week in New York is Congressman Rick Crawford, chairman of the House Permanent Select Committee on Intelligence. He represents the 1st Congressional District of Arkansas. Chairman Crawford, welcome back to This Week on Capitol Hill. Thanks so much for joining us.
1: You bet. Thanks for having me.
15: So let's start. Israeli Prime Minister Benjamin Netanyahu did not hold back when addressing the United Nations and really went after those who have abandoned the cause of defending against the terror network of Iran.
1: Yeah, it's one of the things that I thought was, he did a very good job in identifying one of the ironies, is that they're the only ones willing to engage this terrorist regime in the region, and quite frankly, it benefits others around the world. It's not just like it's just Israel. We already know they're fighting an existential battle against Iran, but the byproducts of that are a safer world because Iran is engaged with Israel. Israel is you know, forced to engage them, and honestly, that protects these other countries. And he identified that irony. And when, of course, this whole walkout deal, it was not an organic thing. It was staged for effect. I mean, they knew he was going to come on and speak. They didn't have to be in the room. They chose to wait till he started and then walk out. And I'm old enough to remember when Hugo Chavez was, talking about how he could smell the sulfur in reference to George Bush back in the early 2000s. And there was no walkout then. I mean, these people with their moral high ground, they were willing to listen to that, perfectly okay, but they're not willing to sit still and listen to another sovereign leader as he makes his case. So it's an irony that he I think rightfully identified and called them out for what they are.
15: I think you're absolutely right. And to put a finer point on that irony, is he went after those that were actually criticizing Israel for defending itself against this Iranian terror network. As you pointed out, those very countries that are criticizing Israel are benefiting from Israel's prosecution of this war. President Trump also speaking at the United Nations on Tuesday, he was very resolute and clear in his message.
1: Yeah. Yeah, and I think that's the important thing to note. We have to be, probably more so than now than ever, and that's not always been the case, but I think it's something you can pretty much count on from President Trump, that he is going to be forthright and steadfast in his leadership. So, I mean, hats off to him for demonstrating that, we occupy this position of leadership in the world for a reason, and we shouldn't have to subordinate ourselves to those who just think that we shouldn't be the world leader when, all the contribution that we've made to global security and lifting people out of poverty and all the things that have transpired in not just in this century, but the previous century. We don't have anything to apologize for in that regard.
15: Now, the president being very clear, calling other nations to join in economically isolating Iran, but also confirming that, the United States would obliterate Iran if necessary. Mm-hmm. But at the same time, Iranian officials were holding talks. Now, that was earlier in the week. What can you tell us about the talks and where we might see diplomatic gains being made?
1: Well, so far, I haven't seen any diplomatic gains. And, I saw an interview with the president of Iran yesterday, and they continue to be in denial mode and propaganda mode and things like that. So, you're dealing with an adversary that is, they would lie when the truth sounds better. That's just their DNA. That's what they do. That's the IRGC. So I think they're going to be difficult to deal with from a diplomatic perspective. But the president made it clear that he's not taking kinetic action off the table. And so those are the conditions. He has laid the parameters, if you will, for what those negotiations, how they'll take place and what's expected. So, they've really been given a pretty clear choice here. You can either, work with us diplomatically, or you can suffer the consequences kinetically. And I think that's an example of lethal diplomacy.
15: Now, Chairman, you have the benefit of a lot of intel that most Americans don't have, but you also understand the political realities, as I think the president does as well. How long can America sustain this kind of back and forth with Iran without a resolution? How long before you think this conflict comes to a favorable resolution, which the president, again, made very clear on Tuesday? It is Iran cannot have a nuclear weapon.
1: Well, I think that has to be, the touchstone here. Iran can't have a nuclear weapon. He's been clear about that and unwavering in that commitment. And I think the American people need to recognize that, look, I'll be the first to tell you, it hurts at the pump. And not only does it hurt at the pump as we're, making plans to, take a weekend trip or whatever, or as we're planning our commute to work or any number of things, but the cost of diesel impacts the market basket. So it's also having an impact on groceries. However, what would the cost be to the American people if the Iranian Republican Guard Corps had a nuclear weapon? Can we bear that cost? And the answer is no. So in the short term, we're going to feel this pain, and we are, and I understand it, and I feel it just like everybody else does, because, I'm, just a working class guy and have kids like a whole lot of Americans. And so we feel it too, but we would feel it even more keenly were we under the gun of the Iranians, if they had a nuclear weapon. And so are we willing to make that sacrifice for the greater good? And by the way, we're not the only beneficiaries of a non-nuclear Iran. The rest of the world benefits from it. We're just the ones standing in the gap. So, it's a difficult thing for us to do, but we're doing it for the rest of the world, not only for America.
15: But isn't that a part of leadership?
1: 100%.
15: America has the benefit, and there's a lot of benefits that come with leadership, but there's also responsibilities. I think the American people historically will support efforts like this. As you laid out, if they have a better understanding of the long-term implications and consequences of not acting, has the administration, has Congress done enough to bring the American people along, understanding that this short-term pain is necessary for the benefit and well-being of our children and grandchildren, and, as you pointed out, the rest of the world?
1: Yeah, this is, kind of an analogy I would look at, and if you can kind of follow me here and indulge me for a minute, it's kind of like when your flight gets delayed at the airport. These things happen. It's an inconvenience, and the longer you go without communication and knowing why the flight was delayed or what the resolution would be and how long you might have to wait, and am I going to actually make my flight? Am I going to get home and see my family or make that business trip or whatever? That's when the frustration builds. I think people are willing to understand and endure a level of inconvenience, provided that it's communicated to them forthrightly and in a timely fashion, and kind of knowing what the end game is. So this is where we just need to, as you suggested, we need a lot more aggressive communication so that the American people really understand what's at stake.
15: Well, Chairman, I can identify with your analogy of the delayed flights. I want to thank you for joining us. Have a great weekend. Folks, stick with us. We'll be right back with more.
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15: Welcome back to This Week on Capitol Hill. I'm your host, Tony Perkins. Well, this week we're at the Pray Vote Stand Summit at Cornerstone Chapel in Leesburg, Virginia, where earlier I sat down with Senator Josh Hawley of Missouri and his wife, Erin, who is of counsel at the Alliance Defending Freedom. We had a conversation on the issue of life, mifepristone, and a number of issues, but we started with this week's confirmation hearing of Dr. Heidi Overton, the nominee for the FDA commissioner. Here is a part of that conversation.
29: What I took away from today, Tony, is that it is absolutely vital that we get the FDA, number one, to commit to finishing this safety study of mifepristone. But you and I both know we don't need a study to tell us the abortion drug is not safe.
30: Yeah.
29: It's not safe for the baby, who it kills almost every single time. And it's not safe for the mother, because in more than 1 in 10 cases, the mother who takes that pill is sent to an emergency room with a life-threatening condition. And the pharmaceutical companies who make that drug, they lie about it because they make money on more abortions. The more abortions there are, the more money they make. And that's why, Tony, it is absolutely vital that the FDA put back in place the safety protocols. But, you know, I think we agree on this, too. They need to go beyond that. Yeah, we need to go beyond that. Congress needs to ban the abortion drug in the United States of America, period.
30: And you have legislation to do that. You've introduced legislation.
29: I've introduced legislation to do that, and I'm challenging my Republican colleagues, everybody who's running for office. If you're pro-life, you cannot be for the abortion drug.
30: Yeah.
29: We have more abortions now in this country than we did when Roe was the law of the land because of the abortion drug. It is turning every mailbox in America into a Planned Parenthood. We cannot allow this to go on. We need to ban it.
4: Explain why it's important that Congress act on this and not just allow the FDA to change its policy.
29: Well, what happens is this. Missouri is a pro-life state. Louisiana, where Tony is from, is a pro-life state. Many of you, I'm sure, are from pro-life states. Here's the problem. It doesn't matter what your state's laws are, because the abortion drugs are mailed into every single state, regardless of state law. And that's because there are no safety restrictions on the drug. You don't have to go to a doctor to get it. You don't have to see a doctor as a follow-up. You don't have to have a screening for an ectopic pregnancy. None of the above. And these drug companies know it. They're the ones who pushed the Biden administration to adopt this abortion on demand agenda. What that means is what you vote for in your states doesn't matter.

0: stations. Honey, pass the salt. And, oh, here's a declaration to go with it for life. You know, talk a little bit about, I mean, two of you so immersed into this defense of the unborn. I mean, both of you at the tip of the spear.
1: Sure. So definitely this is something that's super important to us both. We're also legal nerds. I remember one time my sister asked us, we were at dinner, is this really what you talk about? So yes. But we're so thankful, I think especially as parents, at least that's especially for me as a mom, being able to guide and shepherd your own children just reinforces how crucial life is.
0: Everybody should be having these conversations around the dinner table. I mean, these are important fundamental things. This is what Deuteronomy talks about. This is what the Bible talks about, is when you sit down in the way, when you stand up, when you walk, that you talk about these things. It's the application of God's word to the very issues we're facing today. So, John, I mentioned declaration. That's a cue for you.
2: Okay, well, you know what? Since you mentioned it, Tony, we had the privilege... Tony and Aaron and I and some other Christian leaders from across the country had the privilege last week to announce a declaration for life, and I just happened to bring it with me here. You can see it on the screen.
0: I thought you might have one.
2: The Declaration for Life was written by Christian pastors from across the country on the birthday of America. Here we are, America's 250th anniversary. We thought it was vital that Christians from across the country speak to the importance of life, speak to the principle of life for this country, and call the nation back to a defense of life, and do so on the basis of the gospel of Jesus Christ. And that's what this Declaration for Life does. It says, it affirms that from the gospel we know every single life is valuable. From the gospel we know every single life is made in the image of our Lord Jesus Christ, who went to a cross for every single life. And it also calls on political leaders to take the important steps of protecting the unborn, not just in rhetoric, but in law, including banning the abortion drug.
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2: Welcome back to This Week on Capitol Hill. I'm Tony Perkins. Well, the midterm elections are now less than 6 weeks away, but for millions of Americans, the issues shaping those elections aren't theoretical. They're showing up at the gas pump and at the grocery store. The war with Iran continues. Gas prices have climbed sharply. And this week, House Speaker Mike Johnson said that while the effort to eliminate Iran's nuclear capabilities has been successful, we've now got to bring that to a resolution. So what does that resolution look like? And with control of Congress at stake in November, what are Republicans hearing from voters as they're back home in their districts? Joining me now for our weekly conversation is House Speaker Mike Johnson, who represents the 4th Congressional District of Louisiana. Mr. Speaker, welcome back to This Week on Capitol Hill.
3: Hey, Tony. Great to be with you, as always.
2: Hey, before we jump into the issues at hand, as members are back in their districts campaigning, you joined the president with the state dinner for Chinese President Xi Jinping this week at the White House. Tell us about that.
3: Yeah, I'm here in D.C. because I took a break from the campaign trail to come and attend the state dinner. It was an historic one, of course. China is, tries to be a peer-to-peer adversary to the United States. We're the last great superpower on the planet, but they're certainly making a run for that. So the relationship with that country is important. They're obviously a major trading partner to the U.S. But we also have our issues with China. And you and I have discussed many times over the years that the theft of intellectual property, the imprisonment of people, and the violation of basic human rights and religious freedom rights and all the rest are big concerns to us, so many. And we're in a big race with them in the AI race to ensure that we maintain our edge. So all that's very important. The president addressed a lot of those issues with Xi in their private meeting, and then it culminated in the state dinner last night. It was really a beautiful affair. The White House is obviously the best place in the world to do something like that. We put our best foot forward. I saw our ambassador to China, Ambassador Perdue, this morning on a talk show, and he was addressing these issues, the needs for us to maintain a peace, obviously, with China, and to prevent them from, one of our concerns is they're making a move on Taiwan. All that, comes down to the relationship. So we can have issues with a lot of things that they're doing, we believe, wrongly, and also make sure that U.S. Goods are shipped and imported into China for trade. It's a delicate balance. I think the president's doing a good job with that, and last night was a reflection of it.
2: Should we be talking about those issues in which we have those differences, which are not insignificant? I mean, issues as human rights, religious freedom, those are things that really made America. Those are the foundational principles of freedom. Are those items we should be talking about with China?
3: Well, of course. And, we advance our issues and our principles and our policies when we go abroad and when we, are diplomats and this through the State Department and that. But when you can bring those foreign and world leaders to the United States and have them on our soil and hear our reports about how well America is doing and how our founding principles are what we celebrate here on the 250th anniversary of the greatest nation in the history of the world, it has an influence. I think Xi, I was watching his his face last night as the, you know, for the pageantry and all the things that were happening at the White House. And, you know, he was duly impressed. Anybody would be. It's a show of American strength and might. And that's really, really important for us. Peace through strength. We have to show strength, and we have to know that our adversaries understand that strength and our willingness to use it if necessary.
2: All right, Mr. Speaker, we're going to be seeing you on the road for the next 6 weeks. In fact, you're getting ready to head out. You're going to be going to California, Maine, Alaska, South Florida. I mean, you're going to be everywhere. What are you expecting to find on the campaign trail?
3: Well, as we've said so many times, as we get closer to the election, we're now less than 40 days out from the most fateful midterm in history, in my view, because we're at this crossroads that we've discussed in a contrast election, contrast between common sense and crazy. I'm so grateful that we're on the side of common sense, and our candidates are, our incumbents are. The entire balance of the House is going to come down to about 24 seats. You know, we know which ones are deep red. We know which ones are deep blue. So that's the jump ball. So I'll be going to all those districts, have been multiple times. I will do it over the next 6 weeks. We're going to travel nonstop through the election and make sure we leave it all in the field. But what we're hearing out there is that the concerns that Americans have. They're grateful for the strong record that we're running on, all the things we've done to secure the border and restore American energy dominance, cut regulations, the biggest tax cut in U.S. history, more money in everybody's pockets, more jobs, more American manufacturing, reshoring, all those things, lowest violent crime rate in 126 years, biggest decline in drug cost in 60 years. Those are the things we remind them about that we've done for their families and encouraging them. If voters must know, you have to keep the team in charge that has a plan to continue on that track. You cannot turn the country over to the insurgent Marxist left. And that's what we're facing. That's the contrast. Our candidates are making that appeal very well. And I think it's going to have the desired effect in now less than 40 days.
2: That transition from common sense versus crazy to common sense versus communism, I mean, as this socialist ideology, this Marxist ideology, as you pointed out, is really has a strong foothold in the Democratic Party. But I'm going to go back to the meeting this week between President Trump and Xi Jinping. Was that that was a perfect opportunity to make that contrast. Was that made? I mean, America, freedom, common sense, which is what built this country. China, communism, still suppressing and repressing its people.
3: Well, that's right. And the communist regimes always suppress the freedom of the people. And that's clear. And we see it. There's all sorts of human rights abuses and things that we're concerned about in every communist regime. And China is certainly a culprit there. We're explaining that communism in our we launched a website that I've talked with you about before, contrastforamerica.com, where we put on just a couple of pages there the summary of where communism ends. It never ends well. It leads to poverty and human suffering and death. And that's the reality that we have to face. And that's what Americans have to face right now as they go to vote.
2: Right. And part of that challenge is that we don't know our history. We don't know world history. And the story with communism always ends the same way.
3: Always does. And we track that, you know, in the 20th century and the current century, it never ends well. And when people are out on the campaign and they're promising free things to you, you must ask what the real price is. It is your freedom. It will drive costs up. It will ruin the economy. It will make people more dependent upon government. And ultimately, that's the communist ultimate goal, is to have the government in charge of everything, which means you have zero freedom at all. It never, ever works.
2: Yeah, Mr. Speaker, I'm not looking for free things. I'm just looking for freedom.
3: And there you go. I'll put that on a t-shirt.
2: Right, you can put that on there. But a little trademark there at the bottom.
3: There
2: all right,
3: go.
2: Mr. Speaker, always good to see you. Thanks so much for joining us. Be safe on the road, and we look forward to connecting with you next week.
3: Thanks, Tony. Talk to you then.
2: House Speaker Mike Johnson heading off onto the campaign trail. I do want to encourage you, if you're not registered, you need to be registered if you still have time within your state and voting. Every election is important, but as the speaker and others have made abundantly clear, this election is critical in determining the future of our nation. In fact, I think every election going forward will be critical in determining the direction of our nation. So be sure and vote in the election. Stick with us. We'll be back after this.
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2: Welcome back to This Week on Capitol Hill. Well, this week, President Donald Trump and Chinese President Xi Jinping met in Washington, D.C. Besides snarling traffic, the two leaders engaged in elaborate pageantry, and according to the official readout, they discussed trade, artificial intelligence, Taiwan, and Iran. No indication suggested that human rights and China's egregious human rights record were a part of the discussion. America should realize by now that trade is not the answer. It has not produced the political liberalization in China as Americans were told it would. Over the last 30 years, instead of bringing China into the free world, we have imported its cheap goods, trading them for American manufacturing jobs. Likewise, technology isn't the answer. China isn't simply competing with America technologically. The Chinese Communist Party has engaged in what U.S. officials described as systematic intellectual property theft and economic espionage, a strategy summarized by the Justice Department as, quote, rob, replicate, replace. Acquire American technology, reproduce it in China, and compete against the American companies that developed it. What if the answer is not trade, technology, or military might, but human rights? And the recognition that while a regime can deny the God who gave those rights and repress the worship of him, it cannot forever suppress the heart of man that yearns for liberty. What if the Trump administration took a page from the Reagan playbook on confronting an authoritarian adversary? See, Reagan understood that the Cold War with Russia was not a contest between two weapons systems, but between two views of man, one in which rights belong to the state and one in which rights preceded the state because they came from God. This reality is highlighted in the movie The Brink of War, based upon the historical record surrounding the October 1986 Reykjavik summit between President Reagan and Soviet leader Mikhail Gorbachev. While movies often take liberties with the facts, the historical record supports the depiction of Reagan making human rights central to his engagement with the Soviet Union. Prior to departing for the summit, Reagan met with human rights advocates at the White House, and he said this, quote, "True peace requires respect for human rights and freedom as well as arms control. Peace is not simply an absence of war. It's the presence of justice. Human rights, human freedom are its indispensable elements. These fundamental values and beliefs are matters on which we, as Americans, cannot and will not compromise." Therein lies a lesson for America today. Human rights are not the product of America. They are what produced America. They are not diminished by sharing them. They are like faith. They are multiplied. As Americans, our liberty and freedom becomes more robust and secure when we defend the God-given rights of others. America must be strong militarily, economically, and technologically, but our greatest strength is the truth that exposes the weakness of every totalitarian regime. Our rights come from God, not government. Reagan understood that this was communism's deepest vulnerability. The Chinese Communist Party has the same vulnerability today. China can repress religious freedom, censor speech, imprison dissenters, and deny God. But it cannot forever suppress what God has placed within the heart of every human, the yearning to breathe free. That, my friends, has been this week on Capitol Hill.
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14: Hello, I'm Jerry Stewart. We've all heard about the Great Depression, but most of us here in America today never went through it. But there was one man absolutely devastated by that terrible economic crash. But through his grit and determination, he became an inspiration to millions. In a moment, you'll hear his story, because you are there.
15: Hello, Jerry Stewart here. Question, what are you, an American or an Americant? You might be saying, what's the difference? Glad you asked. An American is someone who sees a problem in our nation, and rather than running from the problem, you stay. And you say, I can fix the problem. And you do, helping to make our great America even greater. And an Americant? Pretty simple, pretty sad. You say, there's a problem, you don't have a solution, you don't even try to make a solution. And that is being an Americant. And we don't need any more Americants, but more Americans. 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See you there.
14: When World War I ended, our American economic growth was astounding. But then, in 1929, the stock market crashed and literally millions of American companies found themselves flat broke. And not only our economy became depressed, so many American people became depressed and began to lose hope. But there was one man who seemed to have everything going for him. His name was James Braddock. Since 1926, he had been a professional boxer, and on July the 18th, 1929, Braddock fought for the light heavyweight championship, but he lost the fight, and 2 months later, on September the 3rd, when the banks went under, James Braddock lost everything. With no real work available, Jimmy tried to pick up fights to support his wife and 3 children. But just like the economy, Jim's fighting career took a serious crash. It seemed his boxing career was over. But in 1934, something amazing happened. A fighter was needed to fill in last minute for a warm-up match prior to the heavyweight title fight between heavyweight champ Max Baer and challenger Primo Carnero. Although James Braddock was considered washed up with no punch left, they had to fill the card, so he was given the fight. And to everyone's amazement, Braddock won the match with a 3rd-round knockout. Somehow, somewhere, deep inside his soul, Braddock had found a new spark and a determination, and something remarkable began to happen in America. Millions of boxing fans in the throes of a terrible hardship saw James Braddock, a man with seemingly no hope, and he became their hope. If he could win, could they win too? They would all soon find out. Because now, 30-year-old James Braddock was the number one contender for the heavyweight title held by Max Baer. And Max Baer also had a reputation as one of the hardest hitters ever in boxing. In fact, he had already literally killed one man in the ring, and he refused to fight Braddock. But Baer couldn't dodge this challenge. On June the 13th, 1935, at Madison Square Garden, James Braddock, the seemingly washed-up Cinderella man, faced the whopping 10-1 favorite Max Baer. Well, that night, as all the down-and-out underdogs of America watched and listened and prayed, Braddock did the seemingly impossible. He took everything that bone-crusher Max Baer could dish out, and he won. It wasn't long after that that America began to pull out of its deep depression, and some testify, even today, that their determination, their unwillingness to just give up, came from the determination of those like James Braddock. Simply said, winners make winners, and you have a clear choice. Be a winner. I'm Jerry Stewart, and you are there.
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18: The KCRG TV 9 First Alert forecast. Showers are likely today with a high of 61. Southeast winds at 5 to 15 miles per hour. Chance of showers tonight, a low of 55. Southeast winds at 5 to 10 miles per hour. Slight chance of showers again tomorrow, a high of 66. Partly cloudy skies for tomorrow night. I'm TV 9 First Alert Storm Team Meteorologist Camille Dinka on News Talk 1540 KXEL.
19: It's 58 degrees from KXEL, where Iowa comes to talk.
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20: Welcome in, everyone, to another episode here of Weathered Questions, a podcast where we answer the meteorology questions on your radar. Bringing us in today, myself, meteorologist Kai O'Mara, alongside meteorologist Jan Reihard. And today, we're going to dive into some fun stuff called El Nino a little bit later on in the episode, Jan. But for now, I'll tell you, it's been quite the fall across the area. Earlier this September, we had I would call it a record heat wave in portions of the state.
21: Yeah.
20: It was ridiculously
21: disgusting, hot. Disgusting is what I call it.
20: Yeah, extremely humid. We had a lot of rainfall so far, which is something we'll also get into. But I think we'll jump right in here today. And we're going to get back into this concept of, and I'm just going to just blanket this term, everybody's got a phone. I'm just going to say it. Everybody's got a phone. And
21: even as a generalization, it feels pretty safe.
20: Feels pretty safe at this point. Or everybody at least has a way to get information outside of, of the traditional sources 15 years ago. So the question here today, why doesn't my weather app always show that it's raining under current conditions, that little tab there, when in fact it is raining on me? Why is that?
21: Mm-hmm. Actually, I'm going to do a quick experiment here because it is, as we are recording this, raining for me right now. And if I pull up my weather app, it says 63, mostly cloudy.
20: We did not plan this, I swear.
21: We did not.
20: We did not plan it this way. That's fantastic.
21: But what's going on there? I don't know what weather app everybody uses, and there are plenty out there. So they do function differently. But in general, how weather apps work. In that part at the top or you know, the main screen that you're probably looking at when you say, what's the temperature outside? That is powered by what is called an ASOS weather station generally. And so that is publicly available data, again, from the National Weather Service, from a network of weather stations across the country that brings in data generally every hour. There are plenty of stations that do operate and update more frequently, but the way that those updates come in and push out to something like a weather app is generally going to be less frequent than all of the actual data that is recorded. So maybe your weather station has every 5-minute updates, and so you have a record going back every 5 minutes of what the temperature is. But when it's actually getting pushed to your weather app is probably going to be, for example, when I'm looking at what we're dealing with right now, 7:55 or 8:55. It's usually just before the hour that it gets updated. So that quote unquote 8 o'clock temperature is usually a 7:55 temperature, or that 9 o'clock temperature is generally a 8:55 temperature. So why is it raining for us here as we're approaching the next hour, but it says that it's mostly cloudy? Well, because, you know, less than an hour ago, it was mostly cloudy. It was not actively raining. And so that data, while it is only an hour old, is old. That's just the nature of it. So that's generally what happens. Again, there are plenty of weather apps that will update more frequently. There are plenty of weather apps that will do something called interpolating that basically says, like, well, the temperature at this time, you know, the most recent update I got was this temperature. I'm expecting it, I being the weather app in the model, I'm expecting it to be you know, 5 degrees warmer the next hour. And so there are some that will kind of update that temperature based on where you're expecting to be and kind of fluctuate. But that can be a dangerous thing. And that can be why weather apps seem to change around so much and why the forecast isn't consistent is because it's doing that interpolating. It's not taking actual data. And so it kind of bounces around a little bit more as well. So hopefully that made sense. The summary of all of that to say, you know, why doesn't my weather app always show, you know, what is happening actually outside when I look at it? It's generally because that data is, you know, half an hour or 45 minutes old. And so it's telling you what happened half an hour or 45 minutes ago.
20: Yep. And it's bouncing through how many servers to get to your digital device.
21: Oh, yeah.
20: It gets decoded and moved, and it could be coming from, as you said, it's likely coming from an airport, but maybe somebody's personal weather station is linked into that one, too. The best current condition is to just look out the window. There's a really good chance that the radar on your phone is fairly close, like probably within 2 or 3 minutes, most likely. You'd have to look at the timestamp. Combination of radar and looking out your window is going to be a nice tool. I mean, let's not overthink it here. You don't, if you need the digital device to tell you that it's raining out when it's clearly raining outside, you're becoming a little too dependent on that thing. And looking out the window is definitely going to be your top-notch current condition. It can't really tell you the weather 6 hours from now, but it can tell you what's going on immediately. And yeah, we get that question a lot. We had a lot at the TV station too. You know, why is my app not showing this? Well, it's just not. I'm sorry. Like, it's just... Jan outlined very much the reasons why that's the case. And we're not ever going to get to instant situation like that. But it'll eventually get faster, probably. But even then.
21: But that also takes delayed. More computing power. Absolutely. And more resources and stuff. And if I don't know that that's where we need to spend our energy.
20: No, especially when we as humans who grew up in the wild can look out the darn window. It's not that hard. It's really not. I enjoy doing it, actually. It's healthy for you. Go outside.
21: Yeah, get up, take a 2-minute walk, go check out the window. It's very healthy. All right. Well, we have a couple of fall questions here in the queue. This one actually is something that I got to experience recently, an all brown woolly bear caterpillar. And basically, you know, there's a couple other people around when we found this and asking what does that mean? All brown, right? A lot of people are familiar with the woolly bear and the brown and the black bands that they have. And, there's some folklore around, you know, if there's more brown or more black, what that means for winter. Key thing to keep in mind here is that's folklore. As powerful as the mighty woolly bear caterpillar is, I'm sorry, but they do not have the entire power to influence the seasons and the climate for us. But it is still kind of some fun folklore that we can look at. So what does this all brown woolly bear caterpillar mean? Well, I had to do some research because, again, folklore, right? I learned something, though, Kai. I was very excited about this.
20: What did you find?
21: Did you know that as a woolly bear caterpillar, as they get older, as they mature, they actually molt their black hairs out and become more brown? So basically what we found is just an old caterpillar.
20: You found an old guy. That's what you found.
21: Yeah.
20: Yeah. So he's been through a lot of winters, though.
21: Exactly. Yeah. So that's what it means is that we found an old caterpillar. That's all it means.
20: Interesting.
21: Now, if you want to listen to the folklore, again, not scientifically backed, all brown would mean very mild. The more black means harsher winter, you know, more snow. But again, the science of it is that the caterpillar is old. That is the science of the woolly bear caterpillar.
20: Okay.
21: So believe what you may, but I thought that was very interesting because I had never known that they molt their black fur hair. I don't know.
20: Yeah. Well, that's good stuff. And put that in the back of your mind because in about 7 or 10 minutes from now, it could come in handy. that could come in handy. That's true. But what about this? So this hopefully is a little more predictable, but we'll see. What about this, Jan? Fall colors. We have some really beautiful colors in the Midwest. And later September through October is peak time. So we've had a lot of rain. A lot of places have had a lot of rain. What should we expect fall colors-wise this year with all the rain we've had? Is there any insight on that at all?
21: Yeah. So this fall colors is always, everyone's very interested by fall colors. And I think the precursor to this conversation is it's only mid-September. There is still plenty of time for things to change. And that, again, these are all very generic things of like, in the past, when this has happened, this is what tends to happen. In general, fall, wet, it's been a wet year, right? But a wet fall will tend to mean not great things for fall colors. It will tend to dull the colors. It will tend to, you know, wind and rain will knock the leaves off faster. So that doesn't bode well. If we have a continued wet fall, a wet growing season, well, trees are plants and plants like water. So a wet growing season actually can mean it would be a good thing. The overarching theme of this is, yes, it's been a wet year, but we're only just getting into fall. And so really what depends is what we get over the next couple of weeks and how things are going to, you know, as those leaves start transitioning, what things look like. So I think that's the easiest synopsis of it.
20: Yep, I would agree with that. If we go into a severe sudden dry spell, you know, that might affect things a little bit. If we have a bunch of wind events, that could affect things a little bit. So it's kind of a too close to call situation. It would be nice though if October could dry a little bit compared to what we've had this month. I mean, there's going to be parts of Iowa this month that may exceed a foot of rain just as a monthly total. And that even in June is double the average. So it's been an incredibly wet September. So, you know, we'll just have to see how everything responds in October. But if it can dry out a little, that'd be nice. Something along those lines would be nice.
21: All right, let's get into it. We're going to talk El Nino. So we're going to lead into this with a little reminder of what actually is El Nino. I think a lot of people have heard about El Nino and La Nina in those terms, but we need to be reminded sometimes of what that actually means. So today's trivia question, we're putting you on the spot. That's exactly what it is. And El Nino is marked by, and this is multiple choice, warming of ocean surface temperatures in the central and eastern tropical Pacific Ocean. Warming of ocean surface temperatures in the central and eastern tropical Atlantic Ocean, or cooling of ocean surface temperatures in the central and eastern Pacific, or cooling of ocean surface temperatures in the central and eastern Atlantic. So the overarching theme of the question is El Nino marked by warming or cooling temperatures, and is it the Atlantic or the Pacific Ocean that is the driver of El Nino? We'll give you a little bit to think about that. We'll be back in a second. We'll unpack it all, I promise. It does get this one's a little more complex than normal, but it's going to be helpful for our discussion. So we'll be back in just a second.
20: All right, let's get into these options here, Jan. And I think you simplified it and summed it up very nice there at the end. Which basin is it? And is it warming or cooling? So let's take it one at a time. First off, for those that said Pacific, you're halfway there. You're right. The basin is right. It's Pacific. But now, is it warming or is it cooling? And the answer is warming. Is warming. Woo-hoo. So it's the warming of these temperatures in the tropical Pacific, eastern tropical Pacific. And I have heard so many different conversations about this. And you can't, if it storms in your area, that's not El Nino. If it is windy in your area, that's not El Nino. All El Nino is a naturally occurring oscillation of whether you're warmer than normal at the ocean waters or whether you're cooler than normal. And you know how that can change, Jan, if we want it to? You just upwell the water. You just turn the water over. And that's what the weather patterns do in those areas. About every 3 or 4 years, you'll see an oscillation. And it goes to a La Nina year, and it goes back to an El Nino year, and it goes back and forth and back and forth. The interesting part about this one is it does look like the warming is by more than 2 degrees Celsius, which is 3.6 Fahrenheit. So, yeah, it's a little warmer there, a little warmer there. And as a result, it can knock the jet stream out of alignment a little bit. It moves things around a little bit. So that is, I think, the most important driver. El Nino isn't a storm. It is not a wind. It is not a flood. It is just warmer water. That's what it is. And it's important to understand that foundation before we start making claims going forward.
21: And I think the other part of that foundation is that oscillation part, right? So oscillation, it bounces back and forth every couple of years. It's not every 2 years or every 5 years. It's every 2 to 5 years, right? It's a general kind of bounces back and forth kind of thing where you'll get those years of those warmer waters, and then you'll get those years where you get the cooler, and that's when you get the La Nina, right? The opposite side of it. So it is something that fluctuates, and it's been happening for a very long time. This is not a new thing. This is not a recent development. This is not specifically tied to climate change or anything. This just happens, and this is why our weather is influenced in the way that it is. So we can move into a little bit more then of why or what that means, I guess, for our weather. So one of the things that we look at as meteorologists is it's called the CPC Outlooks Climate Prediction Center. We've talked about these before on the podcast. And we like to look at these. These are, very well done outlooks that the Climate Prediction Center will put together, and they will help us look further into the future than just the traditional 7-day, 10-day forecast. As meteorologists, we excel at the short term. Excuse me. As climatologists, they look a little bit farther out. So looking at, for instance, the 1 month or 3 month outlooks, we can see that they are expecting above average temperatures across a large portion of the United States. We can also see that precipitation wise, there's a couple of bubbles of some wetter precipitation areas, especially in the next month or so along the West Coast. And then as we look over the next couple of months into kind of more of that desert Southwest, as well as the far southeastern parts of the country. So we can look at those things, and they are looking at many different things, but El Nino is one of the things that is influencing those rain chances and those temperature fluctuations and why it might be warmer than normal or cooler than normal.
20: Yep. And they'll use large scale, what they call teleconnections, to put these outlooks together. And there could be some Arctic oscillation going on. There could be other anomalies in the world going on. But the bottom line is those impacts have been researched over time to figure out, all right, 9 times out of 10, this part of the world is drier than normal if this pocket of the ocean is warmer than normal, or the opposite happens. It doesn't always work that way. Sometimes if you have several oscillations working in tandem, they actually get kind of weird. Sometimes some are stronger, more confident than the others. There are a couple of local tricks that I have found that work pretty well. And we look up towards Alaska, and if Alaska is warmer than normal, we're usually cooler than normal, or the opposite happens. But in this particular case, when we look ahead at an El Nino type of situation, it's like the branches of the jet stream are split off. And so it leaves most of the country, without a whole lot of Arctic air, Now, we can still get really tremendous storms to come in and still some weird stuff. It doesn't ever mean it's a snow-free situation. But what it does do and where I think this helps is, you know, if you're trying to budget for snow removal, for example, if you're a business, you're trying to figure out how much am I going to have to spend on snow removal this year. If it's a La Nina winter, you might want to go a little bit higher. Maybe not, but maybe you probably should, just because historically they go a little higher. El Nino winters, though, tend to be lower and markedly so. And so, you know, one of our big ones was back in 1998, where I seem to remember that one where it barely snowed at all. 2015 and 16, we actually had a flood event in December due to just some mild temperatures and heavy rain. That also didn't feature a whole lot of snow in general, but I believe that following January or February, we had a substantial winter storm in the Midwest. So it's not like it's just turn the heat on and leave it on. But there are things with these patterns. And you'll notice that the outlook you just described, Jan, does not have, you know, super duper high probabilities in either direction. Mm-hmm. They're just there. And so what's really important to realize is El Niño's happened before. It'll happen again. What's happened before isn't a guarantee that it'll happen again, but we've just seen this story over and over and over again. And so as a result, it's logical to think that it could be similarly behaved, where we might go this winter with a little less severity. So we'll see. We'll see. Something that always sticks out to me, though, in these events lately, it seems whatever phase we're in, it seems like winter has a slow start and it is painfully slow to leave. Like April lately has just, the last five Aprils, awful, just awful. I mean, cold.
21: Seems to be the new normal.
20: Yeah. And that it doesn't matter what phase you're in a tropical sense. So those are just some things to keep in mind. Sometimes you'll hear from people that, you know, why do we even try and formulate trends for the next 30 days if we miss the timing of a thunderstorm by 2 hours? Those are just totally different things to look at. That's like going to the doctor for a cut on your arm. And then also because of that cut, you want the doctor to now give you a life expectancy. It's like it's something totally different. You don't do blood work when you go in and get stitches. Okay? That's not what happens. Those are two totally separate arenas. And one is a short-term figure it out. The other is a long-term trend figure it out. So those are just some nice differences. And that's actually, you know, a key difference between weather and climate. If you want to think about weather and climate that way, you know, El Nino is definitely a climate aspect. It is not a day-to-day weather aspect. So we'll just have to see. The bottom line is you're going to see a lot of scary maps and graphics. And I'm just telling you, in the Midwest, seems like it's going to be one where the sleds aren't out as much as they could be or should be. That's how I'm going to tie that all together. And then the rest of it, whatever. Whatever. So we'll
21: chances
20: see.
21: Are higher for a brown Christmas than in other
20: which
21: years.
20: Is nothing new, by the way.
21: No.
20: My kids have only seen a white Christmas twice, maybe.
21: That's wild.
20: And yeah. And I mean, the last couple years, it's just, we just struggle to get good snow. But then it seems as soon as we get past that, it's almost like it's January through March is kind of the new winter 3 months, you know, and then April, even getting good heat in June has been a struggle. We get some, but we don't really get into the real stifling stuff now till July and August, especially as we saw this year. So it's all interesting to see how it all interconnects like that.
21: And one last thing that I'll throw into this conversation, you know, as we talked about, right, like warmer than normal, cooler than normal, wetter than normal, all of that. Again, with the climate versus weather concept, that doesn't mean if we're looking at a warmer than normal winter, it doesn't mean it won't be cold. That we won't have any cold temperatures or any snow or anything. That is absolutely not what it means. We're talking, again, in a very broad climatological sense of over those 3, 4, 5 months that you might think of traditionally as winter, air quotes, that it's going to average out warmer than normal.
0: Mm-hmm.
21: That's all that means. It doesn't mean it'll never get below 32. It doesn't mean it will always be below zero. That's not what any of it means. It doesn't mean we won't have, you know, those couple of days in January that we get down to negative 40 one morning. That's still entirely possible. And dare I say likely, because that is normal.
0: Right.
21: It just means that overall, it will be on that, on one side of normal or the other. And this side, because of El Nino, tends to be warmer than normal, slightly overall.
0: Yeah. Yep. For snow lovers, it tends to be a little more frustrating. For those that don't like snow, you tend to like a little bit more. Nino can also be a little bit wetter in the center of the country too. So, we'll see. Maybe more on the rain side versus snow side for some of those systems. And then you have a hard time building up your snowpack, and we'll see. We'll see as we get closer ultimately, because we'll hopefully be keeping the podcast going well into it. So, as we get closer, we'll be able to figure all this out. But, for now, I'd say, there's nothing to panic about. Let's enjoy the fall season. Let's enjoy some football and kids doing well in school. And then the winter will bring what it brings. That's where I'm at.
21: Absolutely. I'm with you.
0: Sounds very much like drinking a cup of coffee on the back porch in the morning, but that's not too far off from my life on some days right now.
21: Well,
0: that works.
21: We'll get you out to that porch for some coffee here pretty quick, Kai, because we are at the end of another episode. So,
0: and more importantly, looking at those current conditions, Jan, outside, man.
21: Yeah.
0: Got to be outside.
21: Yeah, that's true. Not for me. Still raining here. But that does bring us to the end of another episode. So we hope you learned something here today. Maybe it sparked some new ideas and questions and thoughts. Feel free to drop those in an email and send them to us at weatheredquestions@gmail.com. We would love for you to join in the conversation and ask those. And again, we'll hopefully be here for quite a while answering those questions. So, but we do count on you guys to help bring them in. So we want to know what is on your radar. Feel free to send those questions in. 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Be sure to do that. That does help support the show as well, so that we know that you're interested and want us to keep doing this. 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Between now and then, stay safe.
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2: A nor'easter in September. I'm Daria Albinger, Fox News. A powerful nor'easter is now barreling its way up the East Coast. More than 40 million people across 10 states face damaging winds, torrential rain, and beach erosion. Some coastal areas are already underwater. The Jersey Shore and the Outer Banks are already seeing big waves and erosion as conditions worsen toward New England. Storm is also disrupting travel with hundreds of flights delayed or canceled. More than 50,000 customers across the Northeast are without power at this hour. And this system is going to take its own sweet time as it moves into New England. Forecasters say some places could get a month's worth of rain in a day. Fox Weather's Katie Byrne is in Ocean City, New Jersey.
4: After days of north and northeast winds, basically that water has been piling up into the back bays, making it harder for each tide to fully drain. So we've had multiple high tide cycles over the last few days, and now that we're getting into the worst of the storm, we still have multiple high tide cycles to go and a lot more water to deal with actually an increased threat for the coast of New Jersey. Now we're expecting the entire coast, essentially, to experience major flooding. The rain totals have also gotten higher. Heavy

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2: The Iran war was on the agenda during a state visit from China's President Xi. Here's Fox's Jared Heppel.
3: President Trump says he and Chinese President Xi Jinping did talk about the war in Iran during the three-day state visits, along with the economy, trade, and AI.
4: America is very happy about this visit, and I'm sure China is very happy also. Great things for both countries. And it's been just very, very productive.
3: China is a top buyer of Iranian oil and has been accused of providing satellite imagery to the IRGC. Presidents Trump and Xi will see each other at least twice more this year at a November summit in China and the G20 in Miami in December. At the White House, Jared Halpern, Fox News.
2: One of the nation's largest Muslim communities is at the center of a federal discrimination lawsuit. It accuses Dearborn, Michigan of creating a hostile environment to certain religions.
5: The suit is being brought by the Federalist senior legal correspondent Margot Cleveland and names the city of Dearborn and the mayor Abdullah Hamoud as defendants and claims that by spending public resources recognizing only the holidays of the majority Muslim population, they are discriminating and making Christians and Jews feel like they don't belong. Part of the filing reads, quote, "For too long, the city of Dearborn has been a hostile place for Christians and Jews. Defendant Hamoud has taken this hostility to the next level, openly conveying the message that Christians and Jews are not welcome in the city and are indeed second-class citizens."
2: Fox's Chanley Painter. OpenAI is investigating cases of its AI agents going beyond their assigned tasks on U.S. government websites. Outside researchers say some tried unsuccessfully to access Education Department data. OpenAI also confirming that its agents improperly posted 53 user-uploaded images to third-party sites. Most have since been removed. I'm Daria Albinger. This is Fox News.
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11: 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Showers are likely today with a high of 61. Southeast winds at 5 to 15 miles per hour. Chance of showers tonight, a low of 55. Southeast winds at 5 to 10 miles per hour. Slight chance of showers again tomorrow, a high of 66. Partly cloudy skies for tomorrow night. I'm TV9 First Alert Storm Team Meteorologist Camille Dinka on News Talk 1540 KXEL.
12: It's 58 degrees from KXEL, where Iowa comes to talk.

0: Okay, let me just tell you, they're the worst.
1: Who are?
0: Not just group chats. School group chats.
1: You don't like the, what do they call them? The GC? That's what the kids call them.
0: You don't like them?
1: In the GC?
0: No, I'm talking about parents.
1: Yeah, this is your group chat. GC, yes. I don't like any of them.
0: Why not?
1: First of all, notifications. When someone says, hey, tomorrow is picture day, and then every person in the group chat has to go, got it, thanks, cool.

0: So does white noise really help you focus?
1: Okay.
0: Does it?
1: No, I don't think so. It's distracting to me.
0: A new study in Scientific Reports says bursts of white noise while volunteers memorize words and pictures. I got it. You can stop that now.
1: See, it's distracting.
0: The noise made them more alert, but the next day they remembered items not very well.
1: See?
0: The boost was gone within 24 hours because they say the white noise tricks your body into feeling energized, like a tiny shot of caffeine.
1: Okay.
0: But your brain doesn't lock in.
1: No, because you got too many things you're trying to process at the same time.
0: I can't stand any noise. I need to have silence.
1: I do too. I don't know. Brielle does her homework with music playing in her ears. I don't get it. I don't know how she can do it.
0: You know, I bought noise-canceling headphones.
1: Yeah?
0: Mm-hmm.
1: Were they Shady Rays or... Dang it, what's the name of the one? The one you advertise.
0: Forget that. I bought noise-canceling headphones.
1: Did you?
0: Yes, I did. I haven't heard any complaints.
1: Awful.
0: If you haven't already, make sure that you get our free newsletter. You're going to love it. GetKim.com.
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5: 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I'm Bill Cunningham, and this is where Iowa comes to talk. 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
6: It's a big storm. I'm Paul Stevens, Fox News. Big, powerful nor'easter battering the northeastern U.S. today, prompting emergencies in parts of New York and New Jersey.
7: Forecasters are actually upgrading the flood threat for New Jersey. They now say this will be the worst flooding some Jersey Shore towns have seen since Sandy, which is a big deal. We saw some devastating flooding with that storm. These storms are different. That one was tropical. This one is not, but they have some similarities, both hitting during high tides and both during full moons, which notoriously creates higher than normal tides. We have businesses, homes, roads here in Ocean City, just beyond the dunes here in this water. It was getting the closest it has been. We still have a few more high tide cycles to watch out for, too. And we're already seeing some flooding over on the bay side here in Ocean City. Just driving in, I was noticing that because we've had days of north and northeast winds, it's pushing and piling water up into back bays. And with each high tide, it's making it harder for it to fully drain.
6: Fox Weather's Katie Byrne in Ocean City, New Jersey. The storm threatening 2 days of power outages and coastal flooding in spots. President Trump rejecting Iran's proposed 7-day roadmap toward ending the war in the Middle East. Fox's Madeline Rivera explains.
8: The U.S. and Iran are still negotiating through mediators, though. They engage in talks on the sidelines of the United Nations General Assembly this week. Citing people familiar with the matter, the Wall Street Journal says Iran broached the idea of a 7-day pause in fighting in exchange for lifting the U.S. blockade in the Strait of Hormuz. But President Trump reportedly does not want to lift the embargo as the U.S. tries to squeeze Iran's economy. The leadership in Iran is fractured, and there are hardliners in the regime like the IRGC who have resisted U.S. negotiations. Iran's president, Masoud Pezeshkian, meantime, says Iran will keep

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1: It's now Russia's turn to address the UN General Assembly, but President Vladimir Putin will not be the one doing it.
2: Foreign Minister Sergei Lavrov will provide the Russian perspective on world affairs at the United Nations today. President Vladimir Putin last attended the gathering in New York back in 2015. Lavrov's expected to report on what the Kremlin calls the special military operation in Ukraine. Last year, he claimed Russia was open to negotiations and criticized NATO and the West for prolonging the war. We will look out for any reference to President Trump's call for a partial ceasefire on strikes against energy facilities, something Ukraine says it's willing to agree to. Jonathan Savage, Fox News.
1: A suspected ATM thief ditches cash out of his window during a police chase.
3: Police in Pearland, Texas say a suspected ATM thief was captured on video tossing cash out the window of his SUV during a police pursuit. Police responded to a bank after a report of a man withdrawing cash using several ATM cards. The pursuit ended with police arresting Leon Stephen Jr. of Florida. He's charged with evading arrest and tampering with evidence. His passenger, Tavares Givens, is charged with failure to identify. Police later collected more than $6,000 tossed from the vehicle during that pursuit. An investigation continues. Police say both men are held in the Brazoria County Jail and may face fraud-related charges. Deborah Valentine, Fox News.
1: And comedian Carrot Top back home with his family after spending more than a week in a hospital. The 61-year-old rushed to a Las Vegas hospital in critical shape last week after a suspected prescription drug overdose at his home. TMZ is told he is now doing much better, and while he has been released from that hospital care, he will continue to recover at home, and he will be, according to TMZ, surrounded by family. I'm Paul Stevens. This is Fox News.
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11: The KCRG TV9 First Alert Forecast. Showers are likely today with a high of 61. Southeast winds at 5 to 15 miles per hour. Chance of showers tonight, a low of 55. Southeast winds at 5 to 10 miles per hour. Slight chance of showers again tomorrow, a high of 66. Partly cloudy skies for tomorrow night. I'm TV9 First Alert Storm Team Meteorologist Camille Dinka on News Talk 1540 KXEL.
12: We have 59 degrees now on News Talk 1540 KXEL.

0: illegally was shot and injured during a dangerous attempt to evade arrest. Police have released video showing federal agents stopping Perez's car before the shooting, also saying that he's received extensive medical care. As Homeland Security Secretary Mark Wayne Mullen tells us that ICE will not slow down its immigration operations. Jeff Manasso, Fox News.
1: Investigators are looking into whether drugs played a role while also not ruling out foul play. The FDA warns kratom can cause serious side effects, including liver toxicity and seizures. Toxicology reports are pending for two Ole Miss students who were found dead separately with kratom found in both investigations. Here's Fox's Madison Scarpino.
2: We are expecting those expedited toxicology results as early as next week. That will be pivotal. We know that kratom was found at both of the separate scenes where these students died, but we do not know if that or any other substance killed them. So this Ole Miss community, they want answers. The two who died are junior Robert String from Georgia and freshman Aiden Hamilton from Colorado. Their families are devastated. So are many students. And the Mississippi Public Safety Commissioner says if determined that Robert and Aiden did ingest something deadly, if it was sold by a particular person or entity, authorities will likely seek some sort of criminal action. Oxford police say authorities served a warrant at a local vape, tobacco, and beer store yesterday. Two people were arrested as investigators say they found 500 units of kratom along with other illegal products.
1: I'm Daria Aldinger. This is Fox News.
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3: The KCRG TV9 First Alert Forecast. Showers are likely today with a high of 61. Southeast winds at 5 to 15 miles per hour. Chance of showers tonight, a low of 55. Southeast winds at 5 to 10 miles per hour. Slight chance of showers again tomorrow, a high of 66. Partly cloudy skies for tomorrow night. I'm TV9 First Alert Storm Team Meteorologist Camille Dinka on News Talk 1540 KXCL.
4: This hour, it's 60 degrees from News Talk 1540 KXCL.

0: 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Shall we take some phone calls?
1: That's what we're here for.
0: Jan in Phoenix, Arizona. Hello there, Jan.
2: Hi, Kim.
0: Welcome aboard.
2: Thank you. Thank you for having me.
0: So what's going on?
2: Well, I am considering getting a self-driving car. My children think I might be ready to have a little help. I'm hesitant, but I want to know what you think about the little Tesla that can take me where I want to go.
0: So instead of you driving around everywhere, you just hop in your Tesla?
2: Right.
0: And
2: I guess I tell it where to go.
0: Mm-hmm. You can do that with an app. And so you just want to sit back and not do anything?
2: Yes.
0: Well, here's the deal. What do you think my answer is going to be,
1: well,
0: Andrew?
1: She's terrified of self-driving cars, so she's going to tell you absolutely not. Don't trust it. It's not safe.
0: Because it's full self-driving, but you still have to watch the road.
1: Yep.
0: You still have to be ready to take over.
1: Mm-hmm.
0: It's not going to necessarily drive for you.
1: Well, hold on there. What do you mean it's not going to necessarily? When I'm in Vegas, every single time I need an Uber or a Lyft, a self-driving Tesla shows up. And I think it's my opinion, it's completely safe. And the driver is not doing anything.
0: Okay. Maybe I still have PTSD from owning a Tesla.
1: It's possible.
0: And I almost died.
1: Okay.
0: Okay.
1: It veered off the road when you were testing the self-driver, right?
0: Yes. And then it blew through a stop sign.
1: Right.
0: It almost hit somebody in a motorcycle.
1: Mm-hmm.
0: Went on the freeway, and I was like, I saw my life flash before my eyes before this 18-wheeler.
1: How long ago was that?
0: About 3 years ago.
1: Okay, technology doubles. They used to say technology doubles every 7 years. Now it's like every 7 months. The technology has gotten way better since then.
0: Well, it's $100 a month. That's not bad. The Model 3 starts, Jan, in the high 30s. Okay. And it does have a lot of cameras. And all the kids will be able to see exactly where you are in the app.
1: I was completely impressed with the self-driving when it did three straight roundabouts. It navigated them perfectly. And I was like, wow, this is really there. The technology is there.
0: So what do you think about this, Jan?
2: Well, I think it's probably safer than an older person driving. The reactions would be quicker. My brother is actually thinking of getting one also. He has vision problems. So I don't know. I just don't know. That's why I'm asking you.
0: Well, what I would do is I would rent one.
1: Yeah.
0: You know, I would rent one to try it out and to see if it really worked. But, you know, remember here in Phoenix, we got Waymos all over.
1: Right. But are the rentals going to have the self-driving feature unlocked?
0: They might.
1: Okay.
0: They might. If you might have to look around.
1: What's a Turo? Is the website where you rent from people instead of companies?
0: Yes, exactly, Turo.
1: You may have a better.
0: That's a good idea.
1: Odds of someone having it. Open the self-driving feature open on Turo because you're not renting from a big company.
0: Yeah, Jan, Turo is a where it's they call it peer-to-peer rental cars, and so you rent a car from it, and they may have the FSD already on board, so
1: correct.
0: You don't have to worry about it. Jan, thank you so much for your call today. Let us know what your decision is. Okay, did you know you've been carrying a pedometer in your pocket? A lot of people don't realize this.
1: My phone?
0: Yes. But a lot of people don't know about that. I actually showed Barry this and showed him like he took like 312 steps.
1: Ooh, in a whole week. That's good,
0: Barry.
1: It
0: was really amazing. And so it's always inside your health app. Now, here's the part that gets people. You can scroll back. The data goes back years to the day that you actually purchased your phone.
1: Wow.
0: So you can see the summer where you walked every single night and the winter you were like, not so much. Hey, if you haven't already, make sure that you get our free newsletter. 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
4: From the time she was born in Marshalltown on September 26, 1946, Mary Beth Supinger knew she was an actress. She once told an interviewer that the first play she ever saw was put on by children in her neighborhood. She then realized that the people she saw on television and in movies were actors. And once she knew that, she understood that she didn't want to be an actress someday. She was an actress. Her older next-door neighbor and babysitter was Jean Seberg, who herself would become a world-renowned actress. She graduated from the University of Iowa in 1968 and studied at the New York University Tisch School of the Arts. She was married for a time to actor William Hurt and became known professionally as Mary Beth Hurt. She made her New York stage debut in 1974 and has been nominated for 3 Tony Awards. Her film debut was in Woody Allen's dramatic film Interiors as the middle sister. She also played Helen Holm Garp in The World According to Garp and was featured in director Martin Scorsese's film The Age of Innocence. She even played Jean Seberg through voiceover in a 1995 documentary about her fellow Marshalltown native. She once said she'd never been cast as a mistress. Instead, as the girl men marry, not the one they have affairs with. Always an actress, Mary Beth Supinger Hurt was born in Marshalltown on this date in 1946. And that's Iowa Almanac for September 26th. There's more online at iowaalmanac.com. I'm Jeff Stein on News Talk 1540 KXEL.
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8: The KCRG TV9 First Alert Forecast. Showers are likely today with a high of 61, southeast winds at 5 to 15 miles per hour. Chance of showers tonight, a low of 55, southeast winds at 5 to 10 miles per hour. Slight chance of showers again tomorrow, a high of 66. Partly cloudy skies for tomorrow night. I'm TV9 First Alert Storm Team Meteorologist Camille Dinka on News Talk 1540 KXEL.
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0: Confirming, though, whether the arrests are directly linked to the investigations into those student deaths. A suspected ATM thief ditches cash right out the window during a police chase.
1: Police in Pearland, Texas say a suspected ATM thief was captured on video tossing cash out the window of his SUV during a police pursuit. Police responded to a bank after a report of a man withdrawing cash using several ATM cards. The pursuit ended with police arresting Leon Stephen Jr. of Florida. He's charged with evading arrest and tampering with evidence. His passenger, Tavares Givens, is charged with failure to identify. Police later collected more than $6,000 tossed from the vehicle during that pursuit. An investigation continues. Police say both men are held in the Brazoria County Jail and may face fraud-related charges. Deborah Valentine, Fox News.
0: And I'm Paul Stevens. 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
4: 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Showers are likely today with a high of 61, southeast winds at 5 to 15 miles per hour. Chance of showers tonight, a low of 55, southeast winds at 5 to 10 miles per hour. Slight chance of showers again tomorrow, a high of 66. Partly cloudy skies for tomorrow night. I'm TV9 First Alert Storm Team Meteorologist Camille Dinka on News Talk 1540 KXCL.
5: This hour, it's 60 degrees from News.
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12: 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Esquire, and Nicholas Cretelli, J.D. Esquire. I'm your host, John Jacobson, here with Sean Xavier, the studio engineer. Always a tip of the fedora to Jeff Stein, the news director there at KXEL. Guys, we love it that you listen live here every Saturday during the noon hour. 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

0: 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Joe Pfeiffer in Hiawatha, the Cedar Rapids Metro, with Ag and Business Legal Strategies, an uncommon law firm. Nick Critelli, JD Esquire, with offices in Des Moines, New York, and London. Why London? Well, he's the first American lawyer in a century and a half to be called to the Inns of Court and be dubbed an English barrister. Gentlemen, you both bleed Iowa loyalty. Joe is a Hawkeye Law alum, as am I. Nick sent a daughter to the University of Iowa Law, and Nick himself is an alumnus of Drake Law. And I think he has a son. Was your son also a Drake alum, Nick?
1: He's also a Bulldog, yeah.
0: All right. So we,
1: in more ways than what? How's that?
0: Well, we are equal opportunity Iowa Law denizens, to fine law schools in the Hawkeye, Cyclone, Panther, and Bulldog State. Nick, what are we going to talk about? Oh, I got to remind our folks. Some of you guys tell me, oh, I'd love to talk to Critelli and Joe. You can. Would you just let your fingers do the dialing and email to us, iowalawtalk@kxel.com. iowalawtalk@kxel.com. That simple. Email your questions, your comments. We love them, as Bob Uecker would say. Nick, take us away here on our maiden voyage in the first part of our program here today.
1: Okay. Well, as you know, usually what we like to do is to present to you a synopsis or an overview of decisions issued by the Supreme Court, either the U.S. Supreme Court and, more appropriately, the Iowa Supreme Court. But courts are not in session right now. Courts normally start around the 1st of April. So what we're looking for, Joe and John, is we're going to get back to our normal routine probably in about a week. Prior to that, and we kind of went starting to go down this road our last session about the election that's coming up and the state of the government as it exists right now. And I've got some gripes that I'd like to air, and I'd like to aim them at you, John, because you are a legislator. you are our target, because you spent a number of years as a legislator, albeit at the state level, but it's the same animal, whether it's Congress or the state. So here's my complaint. Joe, you get involved with a lot of people that sign contracts, and they come in and they say, I didn't know that was in there and that type of thing. And what is your advice to people who sign contracts?
2: My advice is have a lawyer review it before you sign it and make sure that you understand what it is that you're signing.
1: Right. In other words, read the thing, right?
2: Correct.
1: Read it. So, and anyone who signs a contract without reading it, and if you don't understand it, take advice from an expert, is crazy, quite frankly. Well, shouldn't we expect the same thing from our legislator? In other words, John, before you vote on a bill, don't you think you ought to read it? Why don't you guys read the bill?
0: Oh, Nick, I would say very few read the bills. They read the blue sheets that the party leadership will hand out in the morning of maybe 30 bills that might be debated that have bullet points written on there. And yes, I think that should be a fundamental requirement to read every bill. One thing I didn't read, ironically, and I guess I was kind of naive, I never read the lobbyists' positions. It didn't even dawn on me to care what they thought. I basically self-funded myself to my local constituents, never got big lobby dollars and didn't care. I voted the way my folks wanted me to vote. But you know, Nick, it's all fleeting. The funniest story is I did a cameo just the other day up in Council Bluffs for a brief period of time. My students from the university were in a competitive golf tournament up in Council Bluffs at Bent Tree Golf Club there, the Arnold Palmer Design Course. 10 different universities competing NAIA and the junior colleges. And a great lawyer friend of mine, Dean Jennings, was there. And as I approached all of the folks there, the contestants, the coaches, all of the players and students, Dean, in a very loud, bellicose voice, proclaimed, "Hey, didn't you used to be John Jacobson?" So that's the stage. That's the stage that I'm in right now.
1: Well, so back what I was talking about, John, is we are electing people to Congress, to the House, to the Senate, that aren't reading the bills. Now, why would we do that? If we're going to elect a representative, I actually kind of expect that you'll read the bills you're going to vote on. Now, how do I know they're not reading them? It's simple. I get a copy of them, and I see they're, 500 pages long, or whatever it is. It's quite a lot of these things, like the Affordable Care Act, a couple thousand pages. So I put the clock to it and said, if you got this bill delivered to you, and usually they do, shortly before the vote, maybe a day before or 2 or 3 days, there's no way in hell you're going to read that thing. There's not enough hours in the day for you to read it. Now, we're not talking just normal reading here, folks. We're talking reading legislation that refers back to other laws. I mean, good luck spending a minute, a page on this stuff. Just do the simple math. You can't do it. So this is my problem, John. It's this. Why are these bills so long? How about we pass a law that say no bill can be longer than 25 pages? If you can't say it 25 pages, maybe we shouldn't be voting on it.
0: Well, Nick, I completely agree, and I'll take it one farther. What's particularly horrifying is the sine die, the last day of the legislature. The Rubes call it sine die, but that's because they didn't take Latin and weren't properly formed in elementary and high school. But on sine die day, with adjourn without date, that is the last day of the legislature, and all sorts of mischief happens there with the standings bill and everything else. Literally, there's the equivalent of hundreds, if not thousands, of pages of bills that are all passed within probably a 12-hour period. No one has read those. No one even knows some of those are going to be up for a vote until literally while the caucus is meeting before they walk out on the floor. So, Nick, you have really touched on a completely legitimate question, and it begs the question, what happens federally? If this is what happens at the state level, good grief, how are they reading bills at the federal level?
1: Well,
0: it is a huge problem. That's correct.
2: Affordable Care Act, guys. Remember, Nancy said we'll have to figure it out after we pass it.
0: Remember
2: the promises that were in that bill? You'll get to keep your own doctor.
0: Yep.
1: Now, this upsets me. I'm neither Republican nor Democrat. I expect you to read the doggone bill. So when I go to these meetings and the candidate is there, and all of you, okay, when you go to the meetings and the candidate is there, I don't care what your position is about why the other guy's bad and et cetera. I want to know, if you're elected, are you going to read the bill before you vote? Not just have your staff read it. I'm not electing your staff. I'm electing you, and I expect you to read the doggone thing, which gets to the basics. Why are they so doggone long? Folks, take a look at these bills. You're going to be shocked when you see it. We're talking hundreds of pages. Okay, they're not reading this stuff. They have staff read it. I don't elect your staff. I elect you. Now, if we can't pass a law that says, look, no bill can be longer than 25, or I'll give them a benefit, 50 pages, so that you can read it, digest it, understand the good, bad, and the ugly, then maybe you need to go back to the drawing board and redraft the bill. It's too complex for humans to understand at 2,000 pages. I did that with the Affordable Care Act. I put a clock on it, and you're looking at reading it about a minute and a half per page of complex legislation. Folks, that doesn't happen. We got to have a law that limits the page size of these bills, or the word size. And I'm not the first one to bring this up. We have a law in the Supreme Court that limits how many words or how many pages our briefs are. Why don't we have the same thing in Congress.
0: Joe, I think that's a great idea. Joe, what say you?
2: I think it would be very helpful to limit the size of the bills. But then there comes up the other part. Are we going to have somebody come and say, well, if we're going to limit the size of the bills, what about the agencies and all of the regulations that they write? Nick, you said you don't elect the staff. We sure as hell don't elect the agencies. And within the agencies, they're publishing regulations that dwarf the number of pages in the bills that Congress passes.
1: Oh, yeah. Yeah. And we'll get to them later, because I got an axe out for them also, Joe.
2: Okay. I just wanted to make sure you didn't stop with Congress.
1: Yeah, bureaucracy. So that's my complaint with respect to Congress. Cut the bill size. Pass a law that says no bill can be longer than this. If you can't say, so by the way, I went back. Thanks to AI, you can do a lot of research, by the way. I don't know, what's the average length of bills? I'm not talking resolutions and that type of thing, Joe, but have they increased over the years? Answer, yes, by about 400% or more. They get bigger and bigger and bigger. Okay? I can't imagine Thomas Jefferson and Adams and so forth, you know, fretting over 2,000-page legislation. They didn't. They were shortened to the point. And we all know that because we work with their legislation every day. A lot of these code sections are very shortened to the point, and they're the better ones. The more you say, the more problems there are. We know that. Joe, you lobbied a lot of stuff in financial services and agribusiness at the federal level. You had these bills. Where are they getting their information? Are they studying this stuff?
2: Well, actually, what happens is when you propose a bill, you're going to get, there'll be staffers that are in drafting. If you're in Iowa, it's a legislative services bureau. And in Congress, there will be people that are, they're paid by Congress to write the legislation, trying to make sure it ties out with everything that's already a law and cross-check all of that. So I remember very well in 1999, I made a proposal to amend Chapter 12. And I told them the way I wanted it. Grassley Stafford came back to me and said, Joe, this is a bill. I said, well, it's not going to work. He said, Joe, you get this bill or you get no bill. Apollos better than none. We got moving on it. But it took us until 2017 to clean up the mess that Congress caused by not listening to me the first time. So you're going to find in both the state and federal level, there are people there who are going to be basically in charge of drafting bills. The congressman doesn't draft the bill. Staffers and people in the special offices are the ones that draft it. The congressman may say, I want the bill to do this, this, and this, and then somebody else is trying to put it down on paper.
1: Let me tell you about that, Joe. You and I get involved in this drafting game all the time, okay? And you get two lawyers together trying to draft something. It'll be complex, multi-page. No one can understand it. A simple little agreement like for $20,000, I release you from any and all liability, case closed. You can say it in three sentences. We'll take four pages.
2: Only four?
1: I've seen one where a simple release, okay, it goes, I release you from any and all responsibility from the beginning of time until the end of creation. I go, where in the hell did you get that language? Okay, it goes crazy. Okay, well, now you get legislative staffers in there trying to, you know, put their fingerprints on legislation, Joe, it gets bigger and fatter and bigger and bigger and more complex. And we wonder why there's lawsuits. That needs to be slimmed down. It's getting ridiculous because they're not reading it. So when you go to these rallies, just ask the candidate a simple question. If you are elected to Senate or the House, will you actually read all of the bill before you vote on it? Not rely on what your staffers are saying, but will you read it yourself before you vote? Okay. Oh, they'll tell you yes, and then just watch what they do. There's no way they can do it because they get it late in the game and there's not enough time.
2: So, Nick, you've asked them to pledge that they'll read the bill. So if they're truthful, they'll say it's impossible to read the bill.
1: Okay. Then don't vote on it until you get something you can read. They can stop this, Joe. They're the ones with the votes. They're the ones that control the staffers and the bureaucrats.
2: I remember, you know, the Senate, any one senator can stop any bill that's in Congress. Senate has that stop provision for any senator. The House doesn't have it. And if you don't have a coalition a strong coalition that's of like mind, they're not going to do anything you and I say, Nick.
1: Well, I'm telling you, people, we're not being well represented by any of them. John, you were up there. You've experienced this.
0: Nick, I think the biggest problem, of course, is that the actual bill of writing isn't done by the legislators. As Joe correctly alluded to, it's going to go through the Legislative Services Agency, and the way Iowa is set up, they have to draft the bills. It's interesting. You can give them a template. You can give them the language that you want in there, but there are formatting protocols that have to be utilized, and there are checks and balances that are in there about how to draft legislative language so as not to be ambiguous. And really, you've got dozens and dozens of people in the LSA that will turn around a draft of your bill, and I've heard this from several legislators, they just didn't quite get to what I wanted to get to. Now, this is not a criticism of the LSA. They are trying to thread a needle themselves. They can't have perfect clairvoyant powers to understand the intent of the legislator who may not use the English language very artfully. But there are times when it takes several iterations passed back and forth between the LSA and the legislator to get the language into where a legislator says, yeah, this is what
1: that's
0: what
1: understandable,
0: I meant.
1: John. But yeah. you can solve all that. Just pass a law that says no bill can be longer than so many words or pages.
0: Yeah,
1: just like we did at the Supreme Court.
0: Yeah, the fact that the court has done that and that another branch of government has done that successfully, that's a really great precedent. And frankly, you know, I've seen that done well in the executive branch of our federal government. There are some legendary stories about executive branch heads of different agencies, departments, what have you, that have put restrictions on size of memorandum, for instance, and really makes people be concise and to the point. Actually, there's some humorous anecdotes that go along with it. But yeah, Nick, I think just look at the size of the Iowa Code from 1968 when we had a Governor Harold Hughes to today, and the code looks like it's given birth multiple times. It's gargantuan compared to what it was, just two generations ago.
1: Okay. All right. I've got a second gripe.
0: This is like Festivus. This is like Festivus. You're like Jerry Stiller at Festivus.
1: I warned you guys to get me going. It's this. Okay. Every time I turn on TV, I see legislative investigative committee. I see legislators trying to pretend to be lawyers, and they're doing a terrible job of it, to the point where I can't even watch it, okay? They're not investigating anything. They're making soundbite speeches for their next campaign. So I look at this and I go, wait a minute. I didn't elect you to investigate anything. I elected you to legislate. Why aren't you legislating? So I get onto AI to find out if the number of bills passed by Congress over the number of years have declined or gone up or remained the same. What do you think? They've gone down. Okay, they've gone down a lot. We're right now, yesterday was what, the first day of fall? We can't even get a consensus as to daylight savings time. Some of the states have passed their own, okay? Other states have not. Bills have been pending in Congress, I don't know how long, because they can't get around to deciding what they're going to do on it. But by gosh, they can investigate everybody for everything as long as there's a camera on. And when there's a camera, you listen to these people. Are you proud of what you're seeing? This is terrible. Stop the investigations. And I think the quickest way to do that is say, no cameras in the investigation room. You've got staff that can do this, that are trained. Let them do it. But the legislator should not be involved in the investigative process. All it is campaign sound bites. Meanwhile, no legislation's getting done.
0: And yet, Nick, what do you do? Because you've got this historical precedent. The Army-McCarthy hearings were riveting. The Bobby Kennedy going after the mob hearings were riveting. The Watergate hearings with Sam Ervin were riveting. The Ollie North hearings were riveting television. It is drama. It's not Frank Capra-esque, but it is drama.
1: I didn't elect him for drama, John. I elected him to legislate. Pass some bills, why don't you? That's what you're getting paid to do.
2: Yeah, you said you elected them to legislate. Now, how much legislation do we really need? Let's get down to brass tacks.
0: They're
2: electing far fewer bills, or they're enacting far fewer bills than they used to. that may actually be a good thing. Just, you know, we need to think about how many bills do we need? How many laws do we need?
1: Well, that's a good question, Joe. You brought up the issue of administrative agencies. And what you see is the growth of administrative regulations. And worse yet, folks, administrative crime. So the question is, how many federal crimes are there? You'd be shocked. Okay, it's not just Title 18 or whatever in the U.S. Code, Joe. Every federal agency's got criminal jurisdiction. They pass their own criminal laws, and they all have their little jacket with letters on the back of it, FCC, et cetera, and they have ability for law enforcement in the last few years. So the number of crimes is through the roof. That's how we're regulating people's behavior. Make it illegal, we fine you, we get you out of line that way. Because when Congress doesn't act, Joe, the legislature or the administrative agencies will. Half of the problem we're seeing on the administrative side, whether it's Homeland Security or whatever, is administrative regs.
2: Okay, so now we talked about administrative regs, and they can be a morass if ever there were one. You know, you look at the Internal Revenue Code, and the regulations that go along with the Internal Revenue Code, the code will be one volume. Then when you study the regs, there will be four volumes. And these four volumes are written in about 8-point type, and the pages are paper thin. I mean, we're talking about not the normal thickness of paper you get in letters. They're like on onion skin paper that's half that thick. And so you'd be sitting there with four volumes that each have about 1,500 pages. Now, this is my recollection from back in the day when I took the tax classes in the summer of 1980. Since that time, the regulations have proliferated, and they're much more difficult and more cumbersome than they ever have been. And so as society gets more complex, there are more things that do need regulation. But who should regulate? How much should they regulate? And what oversight is there on the regulations that are being written by the administrative bodies? And they're in every part of the law. Every agency you can imagine in the federal government has its own administrative code. They've got their own regulation. And as you become a lawyer practicing in any of the various areas, you've got to be cognizant of those regulations. But those regulations can grant you an awful lot of freedom. They make you a lot of money from the standpoint of if you can figure out how to nuance them so you qualify for whatever grants they're providing or loans they're providing. It's astonishing how complex society has become. And should we long for a simpler day?
1: Well, I think if there's any little bright spot in this, a couple years ago, there was a concept, folks, called Chevron deference. And what that is that the court system would give deference to what the administrative agency's decisions were in regard to certain entities, like how they interpreted the statutes and that type of thing. It made them the kind of the guardian of that. Well, a couple of years ago, the U.S. Supreme Court said, no, we're going to distance ourselves from that. The court system has a responsibility here with regard to these administrative agencies to oversee the way they're interpreting their statutes, et cetera.
2: Nick, you get to come on back. We have to announce that it's Iowa Law Talk on KXEL, 1450 AM on the AM dial and 105.5 on the FM dial. Back at it, Nick.
1: See, the reason you had to do that is there's an FCC reg that says if you don't announce the station's call sign every so many minutes, they'll come get you, Joe.
2: John.
1: Yeah, well, in that regard, we may rethink all of this. No, where I'm going with this is that little by little, maybe the court system is going to get in here and say, wait, we can't have the administrative agency being the sole the interpreter of what the statute that created them says. And they're kind of getting back to where they should be. But it's gotten completely out of hand. So the question is, how long has this occurred? This is stuff that started probably 40 years ago. And it's gotten worse and worse and worse and worse. And each year it gets worse. There are more administrative and investigated hearings, okay? Over 100,000 of the things. The number of bills that get passed goes down drastically. The size of the bills go up unbelievably, okay? So you look at it and you're going, now, wait a minute, okay? we got a problem here. We have a functional problem, and no one's addressing it. So that's my rant on legislation.
0: Well, Nick, so I think these are two great issues out of the gate. I would remind all of our folks after Joe's great interregnum there, write the show, Iowa Law Talk at KXEL.com. And again, as Joe said, this great AM signal, 1540 AM and then 100.5 on the FM Cedar Rapids transmitter. 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Back to you, Nick.
1: John, let me ask you this. The population of the state of Iowa has been around 3 million for a number of years.
0: Yes.
1: Decades. It doesn't change. Okay, 30, 40 years. It just doesn't go up and doesn't go down. But the size of the Iowa code is growing like crazy. What used to be 1.5 volumes is now 8. Now, why? If the population's not growing that fast, it's maintaining the same, why do the number of laws have to metastasize so greatly? Are we that bad as people that we need that many laws to govern us?
0: No, Nick, what we should be doing is repealing 2 laws for every law that is passed. That would be my recommendation. From a legislative formatting standpoint, that no new law can be passed without the rescission or elimination of 2 laws on the statutes. How's that for pitching right across home plate?
2: Well, maybe pitching right across home plate. Now the question is, which laws do you get rid of, and how do you build a coalition to get rid of 2 laws for every law you want to pass? Because I assume you would make that be a requirement of the bill, that the repeal of 2 other laws be set forth in that bill.
0: Well, and Joe, practically it would not happen precisely because there is such a stranglehold on all legislatures by the professional lobbying and money class. You know it, I know it, and the American people know it. And that's why we have so much inertia, is because frankly, 3 things would survive nuclear Armageddon. It would be Tupperware, cockroaches, and the administrative bureaucrats that do lobbying and legislative fundraising. And it goes back to what we talked about last week. In the old days, I mean really old days, at least you knew your United States senators were really voted in based on the influence of the locals. If you look at the Senate races across the nation today, some of these are 100 million plus U.S. Senate races. There's no way the locals have control over that race. And I think, again, the real elephant in the room is the big money people really have the control. And it's just, it's amazing that people usually are loath to even vote until they see what the lobbyist roles are of the fors and against.
2: Okay, so now, John, you said that, the Senate races are 100 million. You mean spending of 100 billion. On these races.
0: Yeah, exactly. Oh, yeah. The Texas race clearly is a several hundred million dollar race, just for starters. And the Iowa race will be in, I would imagine, in the tens of millions of dollars category. It will be well over $10 million apiece spent by each campaign.
1: Unbelievable.
2: How about the spending not by the campaigns, but by the PACs and all these other interest groups?
0: Correct. Joe, how about Iowa legislative races that pay $25,000 a year, where you're seeing $250,000 and $500,000 dumped in to elect a candidate in one of those races? It's disproportionate, but that shows you the power that the money interests have on making sure that their voice is heard, legislation is deliberated upon, even at the statewide level.
1: John, can you explain to our listeners the difference between the structure of state government in Nebraska as compared to Iowa?
0: Yeah, Nick, it's a great, great question. Nebraska has a unicameral, which stands for one house. Every other legislature in the United States, with perhaps one other exception, is bicameral, two houses. But I think Nebraska is the only one. And George Norris, the great renegade independent, was big on this shortly after statehood for our fellow Nebraskans. It, you know, because Nick has explained before why the two houses were needed at the federal level as part of the Great Compromise. At the state level, you can say, unless they're pretend federal folks, why do you need two houses in your state legislature? Well, the answer is you really don't, unless you want it there for checks and balances. Nebraska, a state slightly smaller than Iowa, with maybe between 2 and 2.5 million. Iowa is approaching 3.5 million. Nebraska has a one house, 49 state senators. There are no House of Representatives members, and it's an odd number, 49. That way you don't have tie votes if they're all voting. 49 state senators. Interestingly, to compound that, they are term limited, 2 4-year consecutive terms. That's it. If they sit out for 4, technically they can come back and try again. But basically, it is a revolving door of part-time legislators. They only make $12,000 a year, and they're in session 90, 100 days, similar to Iowa. The other unique aspect is when you go to vote, unicameral races are nonpartisan. There is no party affiliation allowed to be affixed next to the names of those unicameral Senate candidates from Nebraska. You may say, well, isn't that just wonderful? Bipartisanship prevails. Guys, what it, you can argue that although in theory it's a great plan, in many ways it has empowered the lobby and the permanent staffers even more disproportionately, because they are the only stable institutional memory there, because it is a revolving door with the other 49. 49 of whom, at a $12,000 a year salary, does not attract the highest quality candidates. It's either attracting paupers or retirees that are very well off. And so your pool of eligible candidates that are going through the very machinations of raising families, being middle class businessmen and women, that is obviated. That's out the door. Furthermore, even though you may have what you believe to be a legislature that is alongside you philosophically, because there is no leadership whip or real party speaker, party majority leader position, it is very easy for there to be renegades that go off of the party platform. And Nebraska has seen several huge issues where large majorities of Nebraskans are in favor of certain legislation. And I'll pick on the left here. They picked off maybe 2 erstwhile conservative legislators and have the ability to basically veto the bills, because you have a filibuster in Nebraska that has been used as a deadly weapon by the likes of former Senator Ernie Chambers, who was in the legislature for almost half a century, who is known for single-handedly blocking bills because of the de facto filibuster that even one legislator in Nebraska has. So again, be careful what you ask for. You might get it. It is not a panacea, and I still prefer the bicameral legislature, Nick.
1: But John, what's wrong with the renegade? What you're complaining about is that the party can't control. Okay, we don't have representation by the representatives here. We have representation by party coalition and control, the whips. Explain to these people what a whip is.
0: Well, before I do that, I would tell you that in Nebraska, it's not one or two renegades breaking off. It's that in Nebraska, where you had a supermajority of, let's say, conservative or GOP-leaning senators, when one or two broke off, if you have less than a two-third majority in Nebraska, any legislation can be plugged. That is not the case in Iowa. In Iowa, you don't have this de facto filibuster system. In Iowa, you have a strong whip system. I occasionally bucked that system because I was not worried about running for office forever. I did not have aspirations to be a Wilbur Mills lifer, a powerful chairman of a House committee. I did not have aspirations to be governor or senator. I was there to fight for my people on things like flood relief and mental health and those types of things. But the whip, if you had ambitions, the whip could make it very uneasy for you to go against the party. And again, the reason is the whips and the leadership of both houses. And this has been done in Iowa with some real acrimony. They will strip you of a committee chairmanship. They will strip you of your very committee assignment as revenge.
1: Okay, now, and that can really, John, think of what you're saying. You're elected by the people to do what your people want you to do.
0: And
1: you get over there, and all of a sudden the whip is whipping you to do what they want to do.
0: Oh, all the time.
2: And they're also asking or demanding that you fork over your money that has been raised from your donors so they can then redistribute it. Isn't that some kind of socialism?
1: Well, it sounds all like the mafia, Joe.
0: as my wife said, John, the Democrats hate you, the Republicans despise you.
1: Yeah.
0: She said, but your constituents love you. And that's why I won six elections by landslides, because my people knew I had their back and I knew they had my back. And I loved them.
1: Until you come to Des Moines and you want a favorable committee assignment, then you do whatever the whip tells you to do. Where's the fairness in that, John?
0: Well, like Captain Kirk in the Kobayashi Maru, the unwinnable scenario, there were occasions when I did some creative enterprising to get around that with de facto committee chairmanships and ad hoc assignments that ameliorated the injustice of things. Let's just put it that way.
2: Well, gentlemen, I've been looking a little bit on how much money has been spent to date on the Iowa Senate race. And my source is Quiver Quantitative. Quiver Quantitative says that it's a toss-up and the spending is north of $80 million.
0: Joe, we're not even in October. We're talking penny ante poker games. Wait till October rolls in with media buys.
2: Yes, and then you come in and, you know, it's the spending that's coming up here, which really was amazing, was the outside spending. You know, we're seeing the names of whatever committees out there and the amounts that are spent. There's a committee called Fight on Iowa, and they oppose Turek for $526,500. They support Ashley for that amount. And it's just astonishing to see the sheer amounts of money that have been spent that have been disclosed as of September 20th. I mean, we're talking several million dollars that are showing up so far. And when we get the campaign finance reports the next time, they're going to show a hell of a lot more.
0: Joe, it's hard. And I know some of the October buys are already in. So a lot of the October buys are probably accounted for in this. But the fact is, even though Frank Capra correctly put his fingers on the pulse of the greatness of America, the decency of America, albeit within a corrupt political system going back as far as the 1930s, with Mr. Smith Goes to Washington, that standout performance by Jimmy Stewart as Jefferson Smith. You know, he was appointed, I believe, originally in that movie, or brought in as a useful, benign figure that they thought they could essentially control. And then when he didn't play ball with them, they tried to take him out in a very dishonest way. My concern today is that I honestly do not believe it is possible for any man or any woman from even a middle class or frankly upper middle class background to run and win a seat in the United States Senate or a governorship or in the United States Congress without either A, being a multimillionaire, B, marrying a multimillionaireess, or C, having a lot of friends who are themselves multimillionaires who will not press the thumbscrews on you every time they want a vote to go a certain way while you're trying to maintain your independence. It's a terrible conundrum. Can an average Joe, Eifer, average Joe literally, can an average Joe do it today? They really can't unless there is literally a saintly benefactor, multimillionaire wanting nothing in return, who is just seeding this money. And we all know that the lobbying money, I mean, who's the worst lobbyist? I think Big Pharma is the devil, but there are others who would say other groups are just as bad, and it's poisonous. The amount of money has ruined representative Republicanism with a small R.
2: Yeah, John, you talked about Big Pharma and doing things. What about big agribusiness companies?
0: I hear you.
2: I'm thinking about Bayer in particular.
0: Yep.
2: They've been touting legislation for years that would effectively eliminate any ability to sue them based upon product defects. As soon as the EPA approves a pesticide or an herbicide, they would say there can be no suits against them. And they're pushing that in all 50 states. They push
0: I can't
2: it
0: think of anything.
2: The last 2 years, and we've been so far able to push back.
0: Yeah. Thankfully, you have been. And I think it's one of the most shameful votes that any legislator could take to denude people of a rightful cause of action for product liability that is so injurious. And you know what? I think Bobby Kennedy would be with me on this. And this is an issue, Joe, that fascinatingly and astonishingly cuts across party lines. There is a coalition of folks that are worried about this very issue that include a broad swath of Republicans and Democrats. And ironically, on the other side, to bolster Big Ag, there is a wide swath of Republicans and Democrats. This is one of those rare issues that really transcends party lines. And Joe, I think it's one of the most critical bellwether issues of conscience that a legislator can deal with at the statewide level today. I think you have identified one of the most pressing and prescient issues.
2: And you know, you think about that, and I was listening to a podcast the other day, and they were talking about the effects of glyphosate, that's called Roundup in vernacular, and the things it does, because there's some of that left in all those, the types of food that we get if it comes from crops that were produced with it. And they were talking about all the different things that impact. And we're wondering why Iowa is number one in the increased incidence of cancer. Could it be the chemicals that allow us to raise the bounteous crops that we raise? Remember?
0: Yes, I think that's a fair question, Joe. And you know, I've heard agribusiness people give me numbers defending the use of these chemicals. I will tell you this. It is a cause of a major split within the Republican Party nationally. The MAHA movement, all the MAHA moms, Bobby Kennedy, etc., really juxtaposed against some of Trump administration policy on allowing the continuance of the glyphosates. It has created a wedge. I think it's a healthy wedge. It's a conversation we've absolutely got to have. And I was at the forefront of this because of the rampant high incidences of cancer in Iowa, along with our water quality issues. And I mean, this is a huge issue in the governor's campaign, as it certainly should be.
2: Yes, it definitely should be. And, you know, we have another 4.5 weeks before the election. We still have time to ask the candidates their position on these issues. And while we're at it, we ought to ask them, are you going to read every bill before you vote on it? And would you be in favor of limiting the length of bills to 50 pages? The worst they can tell us is no. And I would hope that if they're not going to read the bills, they'd be honest enough to say, no, it's physically impossible to read them all. And then we come back with Nick's retort, which is, I'm electing you, not your staff. You're the one that has to pass judgment on these and answer to me, the voter.
0: That's a powerful final argument from Joe. I will let Nick have that was the penultimate from Joe. I'll let Nick have the final word. I will just say, at some point, too, one thing we've not had the time to touch on, but sadly our time is up here for this episode, where do the 45% of Americans who now consider themselves political independents find their home? I am one of them. I am a registered, non-affiliated with any party voter, ergo independent. Where's their home, Nick? That's 45% now of the self-identified American people in public opinion polling.
1: Well, that's a very good question. I happen to be one of those. Okay, I don't like either one of them. So I take a look and say, all right, I got to judge myself. I judge my vote by the person. Give the vote to the person who I'm judging. And what are the characteristics of what I'm judging? Number one, what is your platform? Don't tell me what your opponent does that you don't like. What are you going to do for me? Okay, why am I electing you? Why should I vote for you? And anyone that gives me a negative because my opponent's of this, that, or the other thing, they're off my list. I don't need you telling me how bad the opponent is. I need you telling me how good you are. I mean, I'm a salesman in court. That's all I am. I don't sell by shooting down the opponent. I sell by showing my own product as being good. I'm not hearing this, John, from any of them, Republican or Democrats. Pathetic.
0: No, Nick, and I'll just close out by saying my two great Irish campaign consultants, Kip Murphy and Sheila Murphy, always told me, John, stay positive. So I always tried to be that combination of Ronald Reagan and the happy warrior, Hubert Humphrey. And you know what? It was sound advice. Well, we're happy that you all joined us today. We'll be happy if you write us at iowalawtalk@kxel.com. Tell us your thoughts, your opinions, any questions you have. Tell your friends about the show. Have them enter on their browser, KXEL, Iowa Law Talk. They can listen to it on podcast. And guys, we'll be back again next week with more Iowa Law Talk from these great, wise denizens of jurisprudence, Joseph Pfeiffer, J.D. Esquire, Ag and Business Legal Strategies, an uncommon law firm out of Hiawatha, Iowa in the Cedar Rapids Metro, and Nicholas Cretelli, J.D. Esquire, with offices in Des Moines, in New York City, and in London itself, as he also dually is an English barrister. In the meantime, be safe, be smart, be good, be strong, honor the blessings of liberty with great citizenship. And God bless America and God bless us, everyone. Till we meet again, bye-bye.
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4: The KCRG TV9 First Alert Forecast. Showers are likely today with a high of 61. Southeast winds at 5 to 15 miles per hour. Chance of showers tonight, a low of 55. Southeast winds at 5 to 10 miles per hour. Slight chance of showers again tomorrow, a high of 66. Partly cloudy skies for tomorrow night. I'm TV9 First Alert Storm Team Meteorologist Camille Dinka on News Talk 1540 KXEL.
5: We have 59 degrees now on News Talk 1540 KXEL.
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12: This is Albert Moeller for townhall.com. In New York City this week, the United Nations is hosting the 81st session of the UN General Assembly. World leaders, you can count on this, will be discussing the deal President Trump announced with Denmark and Greenland that will allow the U.S. to deploy military throughout virtually all of the nation of Greenland. President Trump posted, quote, "The United States will forever have the complete ability to do what is necessary in Greenland," end quote. This is a big win for the U.S. Greenland, which is a semi-autonomous region of Denmark, it's big for Denmark itself. As we watch the world order being reshaped so dramatically, the polar ice cap becomes a place of vulnerability and military strategy, particularly as we see the northern seas become more navigable for sea vessels. This is the work of serious statesmanship. So when the ink has cleared on this one, let's be thankful. President Trump is right on this one. This is a three-way win. Let's take it. I'm Albert Moeller.
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17: Weather's a nor'easter. I'm Daria Albinger, Fox News. Much of the Northeast today is in the grip of a rare September nor'easter. It's brought strong wind, heavy rain, and coastal flooding from the Mid-Atlantic into New England. There are states of emergency in effect across several counties in New York and New Jersey. Along with New York City, the storm is expected to impact the region through the weekend. New Jersey Congressman Jeff Van Drew tells Fox News Live how he prepared.
18: 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So we're ready. We're prepared.
17: Fox Weather's Katie Byrne is in Ocean City, New Jersey.
19: Not only are we seeing some major coastal flooding already, but erosion has been a big, significant concern since a couple days ago. A lot of the sand has been eaten away, and we've had actually a steep drop-off, like a cliff of sand, 3 to 4 feet tall, just from the rough surf pounding away and chewing away at that sand. We still have a few high tide cycles to go that'll bring a renewed threat for flooding and more erosion.
17: Some places could get up to a month's worth of rain in just one day. President Trump has rejected Iran's proposal for a 7-day ceasefire to reopen the Strait of Hormuz. The president telling reporters why he's not ready to make a deal with Tehran.
20: They want to make a deal. I think that's fine. I like making a deal, too. But that deal would not be acceptable. And what they want to do is immediately open the Hormuz Strait. You know why? Because they're dying. You know why they're dying? Because they have no money coming in. Because they get their money from the Hormuz Strait.
17: Mr. Trump says the U.S. controls the Strait of Hormuz. He says 29 ships passed through overnight and large amounts of oil are once again moving through the critical waterway following months of disruption. 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
17: The Toxicology reports are pending for two Ole Miss students who were found dead in separate locations. Kratom was found in both investigations. Here's Fox's Madison Scarpino.
0: We are expecting those expedited toxicology results as early as next week. That will be pivotal. We know that kratom was found at both of the separate scenes where these students died, but we do not know if that or any other substance killed them. So this Ole Miss community, they want answers. The two who died are junior Robert String from Georgia and freshman Aiden Hamilton from Colorado. Their families are devastated. So are many students. And the Mississippi Public Safety Commissioner says if determined that Robert and Aiden did ingest something deadly, if it was sold by a particular person or entity, authorities will likely seek some sort of criminal action. Oxford police say authorities served a warrant at a local vape tobacco

0: Stevens, Fox News.
1: A lot of events today in New York are canceled as a result of the nor'easter, and that includes the Global Citizen Festival in Central Park. Organizers made the call in less than 24 hours before showtime because of the dangerous weather. It's the first time it's been canceled. I'm Daria Altinger. This is Fox News.
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3: The KCRG TV9 First Alert Forecast. Showers are likely today with a high of 61. Southeast winds at 5 to 15 miles per hour. Chance of showers tonight, a low of 55. Southeast winds at 5 to 10 miles per hour. Slight chance of showers again tomorrow, a high of 66. Partly cloudy skies for tomorrow night. I'm TV9 First Alert Storm Team Meteorologist Camille Dinka on News Talk 1540 KXEL.
2: It's 58 degrees from KXEL, where Iowa comes to talk.
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9: 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You know, you're like me, because I consider myself a DIYer, believe it or not. You know, every time I go on a long road trip, I got to pack the toolbox. I got to pack my RA Automotive t-shirt. I got to bring shop rags with me. I got to bring some vital fluids, because you just never know. So I'm right there with you. Let me tell you something. Today's cars are really starting to separate the real DIYers, the true DIYers, from the guy that just owns a wrench and polishes his toolbox. You know, right now, you know, there's a lot of opportunity for DIYers. I think you guys can save a ton of dough. But the problem is you've got limits. And let me explain. You ever look at what's going on in the auto industry? I mean, it's crazy things. You know, last hour I was talking about it. Chrysler is down to one vehicle. Electric cars are piling up, right? As a matter of fact, Jeep, which I don't consider a Chrysler. It's, you know, Jeep's their own brand. But, you know, Jeep, electric Jeeps were just piling up around the holidays, and they're just not doing well at all. I think they've stopped manufacturing them now. You know, manufacturers are changing direction and approach and marketing. It seems like every 5 minutes. And, you know, what that tells me and what that tells you, I'm sure, is nobody really knows what the next right car is. Where is the next right car? Where is the next 69 Camaro, and I'm dating myself, I realize. Where is the next Chevy Impala? Where is the next Ford?

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17: It's the little old lady from Pasadena.
0: He drives that way, but when it comes to fixing cars, Ron has car advice done right. 855-560-9900. Here's Ron.
2: Hey, let's go to Jeremy in D.C., 18 Toyota RAV4, and put it back on the road. Jeremy, is this your sister's car?
18: You know it.
2: Yep.
18: Replacing the 2012 Cruze, which you have so often helped me with, that's now going to go to my nephew. And, my father's recently deceased, and it's...
2: I'm sorry.
18: The 2018, yeah, it's a scene, man. It has only 14,000 miles on it. I put a load tester on the battery. It still tested okay, but I guess my question is about the battery and about the antifreeze. Like, I know that antifreeze theoretically has like a 5-year apparent life span according to the literature, and I don't know, like, if the do you think I need to go ahead and change that, even though it only has 14,000 miles?
9: How long has the car been sitting?
18: I'd say it's been sitting for about, 8 to 10 months with no use. But okay. Then before that, it was just used for very short trips.
9: So just because...
18: It's running now.
9: All right. I mean, just because it's a short trip car and low mileage car, mm-hmm. and it's coming mm-hmm. up on 9 years old. Right, it's 9, it's 26. It's an, oh, I'm sorry, 8 years old, right?
18: Mm-hmm. That's right.
9: I have no problem telling you this. If it's wet, change it. Coolant, brake, oil, trans, driveline fluids, all of it, change it. Just good normal maintenance, all right? Make sure that, you know, you do all the fluids, proper fluids. I don't have to tell you this, I know. All right. Your local auto parts store will have what you need. If you've got an Advanced Auto Parts, get out to them. They'll help you. They'll help you pick out coolant. They've got Peak coolant, great stuff. You know, they've got the correct driveline fluids for it, all good stuff. Just make sure you're doing that. A good fuel system cleaning, because it's 14,000 miles. This car probably went to the corner store, got a quart of milk, went to church, and came back home and made a whole 5-mile trip once a day for, you know, 6 days out of seven.
18: You nailed it, man. Yeah. And pick up a newspaper.
9: Right, and pick up a newspaper and a buttered roll. That's kind of the drill. And that car has a greater chance of suffering from, you know, carbon deposits, moisture, condensation, fluid breakdown. And, you know, it's beyond here. You want to convince yourself to spend, and I don't care, you know, what we do here, but, you know, to convince yourself to do maintenance to the car, go price a new vehicle, go price a replacement. You know, it's, and if you have any doubt in your mind about that battery, if that battery is 3 going on 4 years old, throw it.
18: How about it's original equipment.
9: Yeah, we're done. Throw it away, brother.
18: Yeah,
9: you know.
18: Damn it! I didn't want to hear that.
9: Yeah, I know. I understand. Listen, the Sears Diehard the Diehard battery. I always think of Sears and Diehard together, right? But Advanced Auto Parts, when you're down there picking up fluids, they have the Diehard battery, which used to be from them, but the Diehard battery is phenomenal, and it'll work well in that vehicle. And, you know, get yourself one of those. One-stop shopping, and at least you know the vehicle is squared away. You may even want, as crazy as this sounds, I'd probably pull a couple of the plugs, because at least you know you can get them out of the cylinder head now, because if you turn it over to your sister for the, you know, for what's it going to be, $100 for a set of plugs? For the price of a set of plugs, at least you know you can get them out of the head, and it's not 5 years from now when it's 15 years old and you're fighting it, right? Not to mention, when you pull the coils out, you can put a dab of dielectric grease in there. You know the drill. And at least it's done right. Belts.
18: Hey, Ron, question about that dielectric grease. This is really getting into the weeds here, but do you want it to be just on the ceramic portion of the plug, or can it also be on the contact portion?
9: I put a dab of dielectric. I cover the whole of the coil boot. All right. Okay. I don't put it on the plug. I put it on the coil, and
18: just push it down.
9: And well, yeah. As I push the coil on, it will automatically spread it over the outside portion mm-hmm. of the porcelain of the plug. Because the idea is, we're trying to prevent flashover. We're doing a couple of things. We're trying to provide a watertight seal. We're trying to prevent flashover. Flashover, by definition, is where there's too much resistance in the cylinder, or high resistance in the cylinder for whatever reason. Plug worn out, mm-hmm. higher compression, that moment of peak energy. We're filling the cylinder with an air fuel charge, and it's easier for the spark, instead of traveling down the center of the plug, to flash over the outside of the plug and find ground against the hex body of the plug itself. So, mm-hmm. you know, it makes coil removal easier without tearing the boot, and it prevents flashover. And I don't care whether it's a lawnmower or a full-size vehicle, it's been doing that since the test of time. How old are the tires? Probably original.
18: they're OEM.
9: Yeah, you got to throw those away. You know, they're more than 7 years old. It's time. Of course, all this depends on how much you like your sister. So, you know.
18: I like them all. So, it would totally ruin me if she was driving down the road and something went wrong. You know
9: right.
18: what I mean? Like a blowout.
9: You're looking at it this way. You're doing the best you can and everything you can to prevent that phone call of I'm stuck.
18: Yeah.
9: I'm stuck is a terrible thing. Look, I told the story a couple of weeks ago. Danny and I were coming back from a trade show in New Jersey. There's a highway, Route 208. We're on Route 208 on a Friday night at 10:45, and the undersized freeze-out plug pops out of his Chevy van. He's driving a 90 Chevy van. All of a sudden, it's overheating, and he called me. I should say we weren't together. He called me, and I'm coming to get you. I dropped him off to get the van at the shop. And we sat there on the side of the road together. Cars are going by us at 90 miles an hour. The Suburban's shaking side to side. These people are driving so fast. In the dark, 10:45, Friday night. We didn't get picked up by AAA till 1:30 in the morning, 1:30, 1:45 to 2. And, you know, even AAA is no guarantee of prompt service. The first flatbed shows up, it's broken. They can't get the bed to tilt. It was just like a litany of fiascos. So you got to put the odds in your favor. All right. It's
18: well, you know, so I'm just going to tell her to plan on maybe just laying out about $1,000.
9: $1,000 is the number I got.
18: Maybe $1,500.
9: Right.
18: Yeah.
9: All right. You know, and do a wheel alignment. A wheel alignment sure is not a bad idea. I mean, you got to look at the tires, but you got to think to yourself, you know, I don't know, maybe Dad hit a few curbs and potholes. It wouldn't be a bad idea. And of course, a set of wiper blades. Let's do wiper blades front and back. I'd be okay with hoses. I mean, I'd look at the radiator, but the radiator's probably rock solid. The hoses are probably rock solid. But I think if you start to look and go through system by system, I'd put a belt on it just for the heck of it. It's 6-7 years old, 8-9 years old, depending on in production service date. But all these things, and you can do a lot of this. I know you're good enough to do a lot of this, brother. You're smart enough and you're good enough. And, you know, the only thing you probably can't do is the tires, okay?
18: I can't do that. That's right.
9: You know, you can't do that. You can't do the alignment, but, you know, go for a name brand tire, which is another thing to consider. If you're going to, you know, one of the outlets, you know, we got volume tires at discounts. Look at the date code on the tire, you know, and you can do that. Just Google search, you know, how do you tell date code on a tire? Basically, there's four digits. You know, if it was 0826, it would have. That tire was made the 8th week of 2026 and so on. So you can tell, are they selling you a tire made within the last 6 months or a tire made within the last 6 years? And I always say that because I tend to see older tires come from the volume discounters. There's no free lunch, right?
18: If I was going to prioritize, do you think it'd be like tires or battery tires and belts first off? Like if I was going to start working on this incrementally?
9: Yeah, that sounds reasonable, but I would also do it as, let's just do it and get it over with, because the one thing you don't do is what's going to make or break down. It's also, you know, dollar layout, your budget, her time. It's probably a whole lot easier to just say, hey, I'm going to keep your car for a week. I'm going to do it all. Mm-hmm. At least I know when I give it back to you, it's done. All right, because I think you're probably going to end up taking it to the tire shop because...
18: Oh, yeah.
9: You know, you don't want to let her face that litany of what that could become, because they'll try selling her everything under the sun, I'm sure. You know, it's to the point now where I take a jaundiced look at the world. I fill up gas in all my family vehicles because I don't want to let them find the gas station. That's a whole nother conversation. Jeremy, I always appreciate the conversation, brother. You need more, you know where to find me. I'm Ron Ananni and the Car Doctor, back right after this.
10: 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Hi, I'm Jody Henke. The performance of grazing animals heavily depends on the nutritional value of the forages they consume as you're living the country life.
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13: Making good decisions as to what forage species to plant in a given field is a requirement for success. You want the best nutrition for grazing animals while making sure the crop is suited to your land. Dr. Gary Lacefield is a retired extension forage specialist at the University of Kentucky. He says there are several reasons why you need to know what will grow best on your farm. The first is economic. Most of us are in the habit of looking for the lowest price and not thinking about long-term consequences. He says the potential for higher returns with better varieties is immense.
14: So I want to make sure that I get something that's adapted, something that's resistant to as many diseases and insects and pests that might come along, and then also something that's persistent. I'd like to seed it and have it grow for several different years, and it would be productive over those years, and I could make money with it.
13: He also recommends incorporating legumes because they complement the grass as well.
14: Legumes, first of all, have a very unique ability to take nitrogen from the air that you and I are breathing and convert that into a nitrogen-based compound, a protein, our animals can use that. Our legumes are usually higher in quality. Oftentimes our legumes can help lengthen the growing season, or a deep-rooted legume can help us during the summer drought period with like a fescue or an orchard grass.
13: Fertilizing and liming as needed will help ensure good yields, improve forage quality, reduce weed problems, and lengthen stand life. 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
16: 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Showers are likely today with a high of 61, southeast winds at 5 to 15 miles per hour. Chance of showers tonight, a low of 55, southeast winds at 5 to 10 miles per hour. Slight chance of showers again tomorrow, a high of 66. Partly cloudy skies for tomorrow night. I'm TV9 First Alert Storm Team Meteorologist Camille Dinka on News Talk 1540 KXEL.
19: It's 58 degrees from KXEL, where Iowa comes to talk.
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3: Bibi Netanyahu. 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

0: 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A dead one can drain so low that it never wakes up again. 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
3: The KCRG TV9 First Alert Forecast. Showers are likely today with a high of 61. Southeast winds at 5 to 15 miles per hour. Chance of showers tonight, a low of 55. Southeast winds at 5 to 10 miles per hour. Slight chance of showers again tomorrow, a high of 66. Partly cloudy skies for tomorrow night. I'm TV9 First Alert Storm Team Meteorologist Camille Dinka on News Talk 1540 KXEL.
4: We have 59 degrees now on News Talk 1540 KXEL.
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0: Ananian.
1: Find a mechanic you trust. Find somebody you can talk to. Be reasonable. 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And you never know. Great relationships can come out of that.
0: The Car Doctor.
2: I'm just suspicious what you would suggest.
1: Take the vacuum line off at the brake booster.
2: Okay.
1: And see if there's any oil in it.
2: Okay.
1: And if there is, change the pump and the booster.
0: Welcome to the radio home of Ron and Anian, the Car Doctor. Since 1991, this is where car owners the world over turn to for their definitive opinion on automotive repair. If your mechanic's giving you a busy signal, pick up the phone and call in. The garage doors are open.
1: But I am here to take your calls at 855-560-9900.
0: And now, here's Ronnie.
1: Sometimes, being a mechanic, you have to be a fortune teller. I just feel that. It's just very important. And I've talked about this before, but I can't say it enough. I think, because of the complexity of the car, because of the difficulty in repairing and maintaining it. And it's funny, you know, you talk to guys that have been in the business long enough, and they'll tell you, cars today versus 5 short years ago, and truthfully 10 short years ago, are so different. And the course of repair and the degree of difficulty has just gone up exponentially more. And the approach, you know, you can see it. You sit in certain cars, and you look at that dashboard screen, and it's kind of like a wraparound TV screen in front of you. And I'm just curious. I wonder what's behind that dashboard. You know, there's nothing. There's just, you know, printed circuit boards and computer chips. It's been quiet at the shop the month of February, and you know, we've got enough. We're picking and, you know, dealing with the day to day, but there's no mad rush right now. And that's typical, you know, this time of year, as soon as the snow hits the ground, and, you know, the Northeast has seen enough snow that it's definitely affecting business, and people just don't want to come out, and I understand that. But I decided, you know what, let me finish the Monte Carlo. I've got to get this car done, right? You guys have heard me talk about this for a while. So I've got the dashboard out. You look at the way that vehicle was put together in 1972. They were pretty smart. There's a lot of mechanical nuts and bolts and stuff. A lot of the stuff is just simple nuts and bolts. I mean, if something isn't right, like, for example, I was putting what they call the air distribution manifold on it yesterday. We'd taken the dashboard and the heater case out, and I'm cleaning things up. And, you know, it's funny, as a side note, you know, the car came from Texas. It came out of Menard, Texas, 9 years ago now. And it takes me a while. And the little Texas dust that's in this air distribution manifold, like, it just gets everywhere. And you say to yourself, you know, how clean is the inside of this car? And I've been blowing Texas dust out of the car for 9 years. It just gets into all the crevices and crannies, and it's just kind of funny. But I had to bolt the air distribution manifold back to the heater box, and it was steel bolts going through the mounting hole and then screwing into the Bakelite

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2: This is a Bloomberg Money Minute. The U.S. is an important market for the Italian coffee roaster whose founder is credited with creating the blueprint for the modern espresso machine in the 1930s. Ely Cafe CEO Christina Scocchia tells Bloomberg the company wants the U.S. to be a second domestic market. Ely Cafe saw double-digit U.S. growth in the first half of the year.
3: In the U.S., we grew by 19%.
2: The company is investing at home and putting money into the U.S. and China.
3: The potential at the moment is not as big as the potential we see in Western Europe and even more so in the U.S.
2: Scocchia says it comes down to how much coffee Americans consume.
3: Coffee consumption in China is about 24 cups per person per year, compared to 600 to 700 cups per person per year, respectively, in the U.S.
2: Meanwhile, with coffee prices rising in recent years, Ely Cafe has absorbed some of the cost, but says it's also raised some price.
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5: This is a Bloomberg Money Minute. 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

0: write it on the wall so you don't forget to call for car advice done right. 855-560-9900. 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
1: Hey, let's get over and talk to Jackie, I believe, in Maryland. Jackie, how can I help?
2: Hi, Ron. Hi. First of all, I want to tell you that it's a privilege to speak with you. I listen to you every Saturday that I have a chance.
1: Thank you.
2: And you're an amazing teacher. You really are. You're not only informative, you're funny and you're kind and you're patient. I'm sure I'm not the only one who really loves your stories.
1: I didn't know family members were calling in today, Tom.
3: I didn't know you were writing checks.
2: Well, you don't know how much you help us.
1: Well, and I got to tell you, Jackie, that means a lot. You know, we always have this ongoing debate because, you know, you guys don't see behind the scenes, and there are moments of doubt. There are moments of, gee, are we doing a good job? There are moments of, are we being effective? And, you know, I've had this conversation in my head, laying in bed at night, looking at the ceiling at 3 o'clock and going, you know, am I relevant? Is it time to go? Do you keep going? And your words mean a lot. I've been hearing this a lot of late. And I take it to heart and I appreciate it more than you know. Thank you.
2: Well, stop lying awake worrying about it, because I worry that you're going to leave at some point and we're not going to have you to help us, and we need you.
1: I get it. Yeah, no, I listen, for the record, I've the answer I came back to was, I'm going to be here as long as I'm relevant, as long as, you know, God gives me the strength and the intelligence and my wits are about me and I'm not babbling and drooling. I'll be here. I've got nowhere to go. People look at me in the shop and they say, so when are you going to close the shop? I can't close the shop. I've got a radio show to do. There's nothing to talk about. I don't want to be a talking head. And I think that's one of the things that's lost on a lot of people personally between you and me, that, you know, they don't realize that what you hear here is a microcosm of what I go through every day at the shop. It's what makes the show.
2: I can't imagine. I cannot because I know how stupid I am with vehicles, and the only thing that I've learned, truthfully, is by listening to you.
1: Well,
2: and
1: again,
2: I appreciate that, because you're a blessing to us.
1: Well, thank you so much. Thank you. How can I help you today?
2: Well, thank you, first of all. Okay, I have a used 2007 Ford Expedition XLT.
1: Okay.
2: And I've had a lot of stuff done on it. Please don't ask me what, because I am truly uninformed and I don't understand a word that they're telling me. But the last time I took it in, it was because the emissions light came on and it was dropping miles per gallon. They did about $1,300 or $1,400 worth of work, and that was about 9 months ago. I have to take it through inspection by the end of this month. Thank goodness the signal has not come back on, but I have dropped 1 mile per gallon the last 2 months. So I want to, you advertised a great product once called CRC something, and I thought if I added it, that perhaps I'm not worried about getting the mile per gallon back. I just want to get 2 more years on this vehicle.
1: So is the check engine light on the dashboard on right now?
2: No, it wasn't the engine. It was the emissions light.
1: What is an emissions light? What color is it? Orange? Is it a symbol? Does it look like a little engine?
2: Symbol.
1: Yeah.
2: Yes, it does.
1: Yeah, okay. So that's the check engine light. All right. So let's start here, because there's a lot to this question, and I'm going to hold you over during the break, just so you know. A check engine light, you know, 1991, in the Clean Air Act of 1991, so this is going back a little bit, Congress mandated that all vehicles sold beginning model year 1996, if vehicle emissions exceed 1.5 times the legal limit, would turn on a check engine light and set some sort of a code to give a technician a chance to trace down the problem. You with me?
2: I am.
1: So, you know, if it was a human being and your blood pressure went out of whack, you know, I wear a Fitbit every day I go to the gym and I watch my heart rate. if my heart rate, I could set it up with an alarm that if my heart rate exceeded a certain number, the watch would start to vibrate and my check engine light would come on, right? I've exceeded my limit.
2: Got it.
1: Cars are doing the same thing, all right? And that's why the check engine light comes on. So, you know, that's part of this, and that's what you have to understand. That's why that light's on, and that's the only reason why that light's on, having to do with emissions. Hold the thought there. Jackie, I will come back to you. Lonnie, I will get to you out in Iowa. But let's pull over and take this pause. I'm Ron Anini and the Car Doctor. We're back right after this.

0: stove is an efficient way to heat your home as long as it's well maintained. Hi, I'm Jody Henke. Make sure you inspect your stove before you fire it up for the season as you're living the country life.
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0: Is great in the winter for supplemental heat or for the cozy atmosphere it provides. But now is the time to make sure it's working properly so your investment doesn't go up in smoke. Larry Brockman is the residential wood smoke team leader for the EPA. He says for safety reasons, a wood stove and chimney should be inspected by a certified professional every year. Chimney sweeps use a camera that allows them to spot any problems in the chimney that you might not see. In the meantime, it's important to be sure the air intake vents are clean and not blocked by ash.
3: If you have too much ash in your firebox, you're essentially plugging those air vents. That could result in really poor combustion inside the firebox, and it just doesn't burn the firewood very well. This results, of course, in more smoke, which is bad for health, and more creosote buildup in your chimney, and then this results in less heat for your home also.
0: That said, it's a good idea to keep about an inch of ash in the firebox. Brockman says this will help keep your coals hotter for a longer period of time when you're trying to restart or reload the wood stove. Another thing you can do yourself is to open the stove door and check the gasket.
3: It looks a lot like a rope-like material that seals the door, and if it's deteriorated or if it's coming off the door, then that's a good indication that it needs to be repaired. The importance of that is that if the gaskets don't seal properly, you can allow smoke to come back into your house, or you get too much air into the wood stove, and that can cause your firewood to burn up too fast.
0: Many wood stoves are lined on the inside with fire bricks. Brockman recommends taking a peek at them and replacing any bricks that are cracked or deteriorated. Find more tips for wood stove maintenance at livingthecountrylife.com. I'll see you in the country.
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5: The KCRG TV9 First Alert Forecast. Showers are likely today with a high of 61. Southeast winds at 5 to 15 miles per hour. Chance of showers tonight, a low of 55. Southeast winds at 5 to 10 miles per hour. Slight chance of showers again tomorrow, a high of 66. Partly cloudy skies for tomorrow night. I'm TV9 First Alert Storm Team Meteorologist Camille Dinka on News Talk 1540 KXEL.
6: This hour, it's 60 degrees from News Talk 1540 KXEL.

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4: I'm Monica DeLuca with the Fox True Crime Minute. Dramatic new testimony in the murder trial of former American Idol contestant Caleb Flynn. Flynn is accused of fatally shooting his wife Ashley inside their Ohio home this past February, then staging the scene to look like a break-in. Now the woman who says she had an affair with Flynn is taking the stand. Aaliyah Botner testified that Flynn repeatedly talked about wanting his wife dead, and at one point told her he was thinking of ways to kill Ashley without going to jail. Prosecutors also presented messages they say Flynn sent to Botner, including one where he wanted his wife, quote, dead and gone. Botner also testified that Flynn had shown her a gun he kept in his truck. Investigators say that gun has never been found. Flynn has pleaded not guilty to aggravated murder and other charges. The trial continues in Ohio. This has been your Fox True Crime Minute.
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2: The leaves are changing, temperatures are dropping, and there's a reason Americans call this time of year fall. Centuries ago, English speakers commonly called the season harvest because it's when crops were gathered. But by the 1500s, English writers were using expressions like fall of the leaf, describing exactly what they saw happening to the trees. By the 1600s, that had been shortened to simply fall. So why do British usually say autumn? Autumn entered English in the late 1300s, coming from French and Latin, and for a time, people in England used both autumn and fall. English settlers brought fall to America, where it remained popular for generations. Back in Britain, though, autumn gradually won out. By the mid-1800s, fall was already being regarded as a distinctly American term. Today, Americans use both words, though fall remains much more strongly associated with American English. Matt Murphy, Fox News.
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4: 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T-shirts are out there, black, white, all different things. And get yourself a T-shirt for the summer. We appreciate it. It helps support us. And by all means, coffee cups seem to be the most popular thing, or one of the more popular things. So coffee cups are out there as well. I want to talk to you about the, and by the way, before I do that, don't forget to like the podcast, get out to YouTube. More things coming there as well. Social media accounts. I want to talk to you about this Subaru story that I keep looking at all weekend today. And Subaru, if you're aware, is recalling 17,000-plus model year 2026 Crosstreks and some model year 2025s as well for a potential fire risk. Holy cow. You know what they do, learn lessons from Tesla? The issue is they've got faulty fuel filler cap gaskets. What happens is when the tank is near full, heat causes the fuel tank to expand, and because of the defective gasket, fuel can seep past the cap seal, and voila, you got a fire hazard. So let me repeat this. The 2026 Crosstreks and some of the 25s are having problems with fuel leakage when the tank is full and temperatures rise. So Subaru has to get repairs ready, which are expected to begin late March. So in the meantime, just in case you missed the notice, Subaru is encouraging owners park the vehicle outside, which, geez, I just bought a brand new car and I've got to leave it outside in the weather. But not in the garage. Don't fill the tank more than 50%. and wait for the official notice from Subaru because you're going to get a free dealer repair. You know, we talk about this often. Modern fuel systems are sealed and pressurized. Simple things can be a problem. Something as simple as a cap gasket fails, it can create a real safety issue. So be aware, 2026 Subarus, you'll read more about this in the news, I'm sure. Till the next time, I'm Ron Ananian, the Car Doctor, reminding you, good mechanics aren't expensive. They're priceless. See ya.
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8: Feisty storm. I'm Paul Stevens, Fox News. A big, powerful nor'easter hitting the East Coast with heavy rain and strong winds running from New England through New York, the New York tri-state area. Fox Weather's Mike Seidel is in Greenport on New York's Long Island.
9: The Long Island Sound all churned up. There's a gale warning. The Cross Sound Ferry from here over to New London, Connecticut, not running today. We've had roads underwater, coastal areas, eastern Long Island, also down towards the Jersey Shore where they've had tremendous amounts of beach erosion. And by far, New Jersey is going to take the worst of this. And now it's going to take that left turn right into Jersey on Sunday and Sunday night. And then by Monday, it just kind of fizzles out and the winds die down and we lose the threat of coastal flooding and the beach erosion. But already the damage has been done. But this is going to be a continuing issue through tomorrow, all the way from Cape Cod down to North Carolina. Once the storm weakens, we can assess the damage. But by far, New Jersey getting hardest hit.
8: And parts of New York and New Jersey are under states of emergency. And that's where we find Fox Weather's Katie Byrne. She's in Ocean City, New Jersey.
10: We've got water flooding a number of streets here. In fact, high water trucks are coming through the fire department. They've already been able to rescue at least 10 people stranded in their cars. This situation isn't just impacting how people are getting around. It's cutting off some Barrier Island communities completely. Long Beach Island cut off. The only road connection between the island and the mainland has been closed. And then further south in Wildwood, a bridge was closed, just limiting access to that community as well. Over in Manasquan, officials have been recommending that people evacuate the low-lying areas because of the flooding that we're seeing. And we know that governors in both New York and New Jersey have declared states of emergency because of the situation that's unfolding, not only impacting us in the Mid-Atlantic, but pushing up the coast towards New England.
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8: We're still waiting on toxicology results for two Ole Miss students who were found dead in separate locations. Packages of kratom were found at both scenes, but investigators are not saying whether or not the drug could have been involved. In another incident, police did seize more than 500 units of kratom in a raid at an Oxford, Mississippi store. Fox's Natalie Chuck is in Oxford with more.
21: 18-year-old Aiden Hamilton from Colorado was found in a dorm, and 20-year-old Robert Strang from Georgia was found at an off-campus house. Mississippi Attorney General says she does not have reason to believe these two knew each other, but these eerily similar circumstances have this community concerned. Oxford's mayor telling Fox students need to stay away from taking anything that's not prescribed by a doctor. So kratom is considered a drug and chemical of concern by the DEA. It is not FDA approved. In many states, though, it can be bought legally at places like gas stations or smoke shops. The city of Oxford banned kratom years ago, and police announcing yesterday two men were arrested after investigators executed a search warrant at a tobacco shop less than 2 miles from campus.
8: And again, police are not confirming exactly whether or not the arrests are directly linked to the investigations into those deaths. State of Iowa facing a tense congressional race in November's midterms. Two candidates vying to replace incumbent GOP Congresswoman Ashley Hinson. Republican candidate Joe Mitchell on Fox News Live explaining why voters should go with him.
14: We'll be the only Republican in Washington not taking corporate PAC money. We believe in term limits. We want to ban insider trading for politicians. And also, we want to stop the lawmaker-to-lobbyist pipeline.
8: Ashley Hinson is making a run for the U.S. Senate. And President Trump drew a roaring cheer from a packed SEC crowd today after arriving in Knoxville for the highly anticipated showdown between 14th-ranked Tennessee and top-ranked Texas.

0: Southeast winds at 5 to 15 miles per hour. Chance of showers tonight, a low of 55. Southeast winds at 5 to 10 miles per hour. Slight chance of showers again tomorrow, a high of 66. Partly cloudy skies for tomorrow night. I'm TV9 First Alert Storm Team Meteorologist Camille Dinka on News Talk 1540 KXCL.
1: Currently, it's 61 degrees on the Voice of Eastern Iowa.
2: Well-known author, investment banker, consumer advocate, analyst, trader, Chris Markowski is the watchdog of Wall Street.
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2: This is the Watchdog of Wall Street.
5: Okay, welcome everybody. One of those CI told you so weeks here at the Watchdog on Wall Street show. Did quite a few interviews and appearances, and obviously questions being geared toward the bond rates. Yay! Exciting bond rates. And I'm shrugging my shoulders when I'm getting these questions being asked, because people are like, man, you see how above the 10 years above 5 and yeah, the 30 years going parabolic. And I'm saying to myself, rates are really not that high historically. Again, what we have been trying to get across to everybody for, since the turn of the century. Since the turn of the century, this is 2026, is that they are artificially keeping rates down. Hasn't been a natural ebb and flow of things. They've been artificially suppressed. And there's going to eventually be a snapback. I described it a few weeks ago here on the program where, again, it was like a game that my brothers and I used to play when we were a kid in the pool. We'd try to take a ball to the bottom of the pool, see how hard you could swim, and bring it down to the bottom, soccer ball, basketball, filled with air. And we could never get to the bottom of the deep end with one of those balls. And eventually we'd get down far enough, it would slip out of our hand, the ball would go whoosh, flying back up to the top. And that's wasn't a matter of if, it was a matter of when. I don't know what other magical things or tricks they're going to try to play to keep these rates down. I really don't. But they most certainly belong higher. And again, the opinion by many people within the administration is, how are we paying these high rates and these other countries not paying these high rates? Listen, I get it. We're the United States of America and our economy is the most dynamic in the world, bar none. Okay, there's no argument there. But eventually, when you rack up $40 trillion in debt and you're running $2 trillion deficits and nobody out there wants to do a damn thing about it, couple that with the fact that buyers from around the globe are walking away. There's no appetite for U.S. treasuries at this point in time. One of the big buyers is Saudi Arabia. Where are they going to get the money to buy our debt when they can't sell oil? So all of these things are adding up. Now, I want to talk a little bit, again, because this is some of the argument as well, they're talking about inflation and inflation numbers and whether or not the Federal Reserve should be raising rates at the next meeting. I am bearing that no mind, and neither should you, okay? You really shouldn't. I know you got those people out there, don't fight the Fed, don't fight the Fed. Whatever. Again, I don't pay much attention to what they're doing over the short term. I take a look at the economy. I take a look at earnings. Earnings have been great for many companies out there. Granted,

0: expected when bond rates rise, they become more attractive to capital. And without a doubt, money is going to be flowing in that direction, and that might suppress performance in the stock market. But again, I don't look at things under that lens. But this idea out there, because again, this is being pushed too, that inflation is in check. I'm tired of hearing this, people. Our base case here at Markowski Investments and the Watchdog on Wall Street show, since we started this show 26 years ago, prior to that, is that the government numbers, the numbers that they are telling you, are just, they're not real. As Donnie Brasco was telling Lucky, they're a fugazi. It's a fugazi. I have talked about, you know, a little watchdog on Wall Street, inflation indicator, how we go about looking at things for a long time. And guess what? We've been spot on. We've been spot on. You know it. You know it. You know what you're spending money on. You understand the value of your dollar and what has happened to it over time. You mean to tell me that inflation is running at 3.2%? Come on, man. Even when they were high-fiving one another, oh, yeah, there's no inflation. I'm like, are you nuts? Do you pay bills? But the funny thing is that, it's like perception becomes reality. The lie becomes the truth. If it gets repeated again and again and again, I watch these pundits on TV trying to tell us, well, this rates are, we got to get it down to 2%. 2%, it should be zero. And we're nowhere near that. What are we, about 6 weeks before the midterms, and everything is getting more expensive. And it's, yeah, is diesel prices a major part of it? Absolutely. But technically, inflation is always a monetary issue. And why don't you go out and take a look at the money supply and watch how it continues to increase? Talk about inflation. And I'll go back to the Biden years where, we watched, remember when egg prices went through the roof and it was due to the avian flu. You remember that? All the chickens that they had to kill. And I'm watching pundits on TV discussing this, talking about, it's inflationary. I'm like, what the hell is the Fed supposed to do? Put masks on chicken? They're going to go around. They're going to mask up chickens to deal with this problem. There's a difference. Supply, demand, okay, are completely different to what actually inflation is, which is a monetary issue. I like to use the old numbers. Like Monty Penny said in... Which one was it? Oh, it was Skyfall. Skyfall. Sometimes the old ways are best. In my opinion, the greatest Fed chairman in my lifetime was Paul Volcker. Paul Volcker did what was necessary. We've talked about him before on the program. Ronald Reagan gets elected, and this guy didn't care. He said, I am jacking up rates to deal with this inflation monster. It's probably going to cause a recession, which it did. And he did it. And dealing with inflation basically brought about the dynamic economic growth that we saw throughout the 80s and 90s. I don't know if you're aware of this, but the CPI, the inflation formula, back that Paul Volcker used was changed drastically. If we were calculating the CPI, the way that Paul Volcker calculated the CPI back in the 1980s, it would be at 11%, not the current 3.4. I'm asking you a question, and be honest, okay? Be honest. What do you think sounds more plausible? Do you think inflation's around 3.4? Do you think it's more along the lines of 11? Be honest. And again, you can take a look at the internals. It's kind of funny how they calculated inflation back there, the changes that they made. One of the biggest differences is taking a look at the housing, home ownership. Back in the day, it was a user cost home ownership approach. What that meant was it was the price of homes, it was the mortgage interest, it was the property taxes, it was the insurance and the maintenance that was factored in to that aspect of the CPI. So what did they do to make it look like, what did the government do to make it look like so inflation wasn't as hot? They did away with that, and they just use an owner equivalent rent, basically saying that, well, you know, what could you rent your house for? And that's how they go about calculating it. Another thing that they change, you're going to get a kick out of this too. Most people don't realize this. Quality adjustments. Yeah, there wasn't any of that nonsense back when Volcker was doing it. Basically, it works like this. I'm going to do it in terms of a television. I'll do it in terms of a television. An old TV, say a TV last year cost $500. Say a TV, same TV this year costs $550. Okay? The old price, $500 plus $40 is $540. Because they said that the TV got better, it was worth $40 more. So the only increase in price is $10, not $50, even though you still have to pay $50 for the same exact product. I'll do it in terms of a car, okay? Let's take a look at a car. And a car has, you know, the price of a car, same model, goes up $1,000 from 2025 to 2026. But the government says, well, you know, that car didn't have heated seats. Didn't have heated seats, and that's worth $700. It's a new feature. So what they say is, oh, the price only went up by $300. Meanwhile, it's a bloody car. You know, it might not have needed the heated seats, but you just need to get from point A to point B. And this is how they keep numbers down. Now, why am I talking about this? Why is this important? Why have I been banging this drum for almost three decades here on this show? If you're not positioned properly to deal with the reality of the terrain, that inflation is much, much worse than they've been telling you. Yeah, your portfolio might be doing okay. But you find yourself like you're on a bloody hamster wheel, for crying out loud. You can't get ahead. Because even though your portfolio has gone up in value, everything else that you have to buy, the day-to-day items that you have to purchase, have gone up in price. So again, when you design a portfolio, what we've been talking about for a long time here on the show, and you get wildly conservative when it comes to bonds, let's not even talk about the performance of bonds over the past several years. It's awful. Okay. How do you keep up? It's very, very difficult. And this is why everything that has been shoved down investors' throats in regards to, well, you know, 60% stocks and 40% bonds, and that's how it's got to go. No, it never has. Well, it used to work back when it was an effective portfolio in the 1990s. But what was the 10-year treasury in the 1990s? It was 6.5%. I know, people, it's radio, and I'm throwing a lot of numbers at you all the time. But when we get asked, how do you guys do it? How do you take care of your clients? How do you manage to beat all of this? This is how. I don't like inflation, okay? I don't like the terrain. I don't like the fact that we're $40 trillion in debt. We talk about it here on the program. I don't like it that we're running $2 trillion deficits. I don't like the war in Iran. I don't like the price of diesel. I don't like the price of gasoline. I don't like any of this stuff. But we deal with it. We handle it by investing properly. Have to take a break. 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
5: This is a Bloomberg Money Minute. Peter Parker is probably having a party over this.
6: I'm not just Peter Parker. I'm Spider-Man.
5: Spider-Man Brand New Day is now the highest grossing film ever at the domestic box office after taking in at least $936.8 million at theaters in North America since its release in July. Sony Pictures says Spider-Man Brand New Day broke the record in 47 days. The previous one was set by Star Wars The Force Awakens in 2015 with a total lifetime gross of $936.6 million. So far worldwide, Spider-Man Brand New Day has grossed $2.4 billion. That is still behind the two highest grossing in the world ever, Avengers Endgame in 2019, which took in $2.8 billion.
6: That seems like a thousand years ago.
5: And Avatar in 2009 with $2.9 billion.
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0: man who is taking on the Wall Street establishment. 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
1: Yeah, we're here to tell you what we do, okay? We're here to tell you what you need to hear, which necessarily doesn't mean what you want to hear. It's brutal honesty here on the program, and it's always been the case, and that's just how we do business. About 10 years ago, I was, you know, getting various different studies. A lot of new studies were coming out at that point in time. Employee Benefit Research Institute did its retirement confidence survey. There's other ones. The American College of Financial Services put out all sorts of information on the dismal state of the Social Security system, which we've been talking about for some time, how it's going to affect retirees, retirement confidence surveys. And I get pitches and emails all the time for the people that put these together. I say, hey, Chris, you want to have so-and-so? We got the study done. I thank you, but, you know, I can read the study and I can talk about it, but I appreciate the work that you guys do. But none of this stuff is surprising to me. We've often talked about here on the program, this is something that's ignored all the time, longevity. Now, obviously, you know, COVID put a dent into mortality rates for a period of time, and also as well, the fentanyl and opiate epidemic and the deaths that were involved with that, killing off a lot of young people. But the reality of the situation is people are living longer and healthier lives. And now you got this new wave of peptides and whatnot, which is helping people to deal with obesity, which is one of the big killers that's out there. Spock on Star Trek, and I'm not a Trekkie, but I remember his line, live long and prosper. And some people say that's easier said than done, Chris. People make plans out there. They get ideas in their head, and then they take a look at the terrain. I just gave you a terrain situation. I complained about a myriad of things. You know what? I'm not going to stick with a plan or a philosophy if the terrain changes. You adjust and you go with the terrain. Several years ago, we actually talked about the importance of many people, and I've had to have this conversation. You know, I want to retire at this age. Well, you know, what do you want to do? What kind of life you want to live? Well, you might be able to retire from that career of yours, but you should probably work 3 days a week doing something. Not only is it going to be healthy for your body and mind, but again, it's going to make your life a lot easier. And even to this day, I'm still struck that people come up to me doing radio shows, walk up to me at the gym, whatever it may be, that they just don't do any sort of thinking about what is going to happen next. Again, I don't like calling it financial planning. I like calling it financial preparation. But the entire industry in of itself, and this is quite frankly the problem, this is why we differentiate ourselves from everybody else. Most of the industry could give a damn about people that are starting out or people looking to build wealth. Most of Wall Street, they're not in a wealth building business. Mainstream firms out there are interested in working with individuals that are already wealthy. And quite frankly, since we started, I find this business model to be ridiculous, shameful, if you will. True professional in our field would look to not only manage wealth and people's retirement, what they want to do, but build it as well. And this is, again, one of the things that differentiates us from everyone else that is out there. We're here to help you build. 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We'll be back.
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2: From the time she was born in Marshalltown on September 26, 1946, Mary Beth Supinger knew she was an actress. She once told an interviewer that the first play she ever saw was put on by children in her neighborhood. She then realized that the people she saw on television and in movies were actors. And once she knew that, she understood that she didn't want to be an actress someday. She was an actress. Her older next-door neighbor and babysitter was Jean Seberg, who herself would become a world-renowned actress. She graduated from the University of Iowa in 1968 and studied at the New York University Tisch School of the Arts. She was married for a time to actor William Hurt and became known professionally as Mary Beth Hurt. She made her New York stage debut in 1974 and has been nominated for 3 Tony Awards. Her film debut was in Woody Allen's dramatic film Interiors as the middle sister. She also played Helen Holm Garp in The World According to Garp and was featured in director Martin Scorsese's film The Age of Innocence. She even played Jean Seberg through voiceover in a 1995 documentary about her fellow Marshalltown native. She once said she'd never been cast as a mistress. Instead, as the girl men marry, not the one they have affairs with. Always an actress, Mary Beth Supinger Hurt was born in Marshalltown on this date in 1946. And that's Iowa Almanac for September 26th. There's more online at iowaalmanac.com. I'm Jeff Stein on News Talk 1540 KXEL.
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7: The KCRG TV9 First Alert Forecast. Showers are likely today with a high of 61. Southeast winds at 5 to 15 miles per hour. Chance of showers tonight, a low of 55. Southeast winds at 5 to 10 miles per hour. Slight chance of showers again tomorrow, a high of 66. Partly cloudy skies for tomorrow night. I'm TV9 First Alert Storm Team Meteorologist Camille Dinka on News Talk 1540 KXEL.
2: The Eastern Iowa temperature is 62 degrees from KXEL.

0: math, not magic. You're listening to The Watchdog on Wall Street with Chris Markowski. There she stood
1: in the street. All right. So Warren Buffett stepped down as the chairman of Berkshire Hathaway. He's still going to be on the job. Day-to-day stuff he's stepping away from, but he's not someone that's going to leave that. Again, I get it the same way. I'll probably conk over in front of this microphone, later on, later rather than sooner, but no one knows, that's up to God, but he stepped down as Berkshire Hathaway's chairman. And I remember in 2006, 20 years ago, 20 years ago, for crying out loud, they were, maybe he's going to step down. That was 20 years ago. He, in his annual letter to shareholders, and I know I've talked about this before on the program, but it's worthy bringing it up. He, his annual letter to shareholders in 2006 read, like a help wanted ad. It said, wanted a young man or woman with the potential to manage a very large portfolio. And he goes on. He says the ideal candidate must be someone genetically programmed to recognize and avoid serious risks, including those never before encountered. Other key requirements: independent thinking, emotional stability, and a key understanding of both human and institutional behavior. You should be thinking about that when you're looking to have somebody manage your money. Hiring an advisor is a pretty important decision, to say the least. It can be make or break time. That's the reality for what you want to do in life. And again, being able to take advantage of the opportunities that's going to present themselves to you throughout your life. Poor choices can set things back years, can close doors. This is something, and again, when he put this out there, it kind of struck me, and its simplicity and how it was applicable to every investor, no matter what the size of the portfolio, what the situation may be. Take a look at Berkshire Hathaway. It wasn't built overnight, for crying out loud. It took time. Again, what do we say here on the program week in, week out? Everything in life that has meaning, value, and worth involves work, time, and effort. No matter what the size of the portfolio, what stage an individual has reached in life, each and every person out there should have someone that's going to keep their eyes on risk and growth and the realities of the terrain, not the conventional wisdom. Again, contrary to conventional wisdom, investing is not just about return. It's about managing risk. One more quick story when it comes to Warren Buffett. I had plenty of them, and I know I've talked about him over the years. And again, I'm a massive fan of his partner, Charlie Munger, as well. Another portfolio, great money manager out there, and a great philanthropist as well. Paul Tudor Jones, recently doing an interview. And again, I appreciate this guy because, again, I love it when people admit when they're wrong and they got it wrong. Paul Tudor Jones, for decades, was this Buffett guy, he got lucky. If he was somewhere else, wrong place, wrong time, the whole thing falls apart. Put the same man in Tokyo in 1989 and it never happens. Different story entirely. It wasn't long ago, Paul Tudor Jones was listening to a podcast about Berkshire Hathaway. and he learned something about Buffett that completely kind of he blew his mind and changed his way of thinking. You know what I do? I'm going to take a quick break right here. We're going to get back and I'm going to share it with you. It's quite fascinating. 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
1: Welcome back, everybody. It is The Watchdog on Wall Street show. Again, always honored to have you tuned into the big program. So, Paul Tudor Jones, and again, I'm a big fan of his as well and his work and what he does. But for whatever reason, Paul Tudor Jones wasn't buying into the whole Warren Buffett, Berkshire Hathaway thing. So he's listening to a podcast. And he learned that Warren Buffett understood compound interest at 9 years old. Now, I wrote a column. I don't know. I can't remember. I got to look it up. Oh, math is power. Math is power. And I put out the formula for compound interest. And I'm telling you right now, I couldn't do it on my own. I need a calculator for it. What is rule number one at Markowski Investments, Rules of the Road? Compounding is the royal road to riches. Albert Einstein, when asked what man's greatest invention was, he said, compounding interest. Now, granted, it can work for you, and it most certainly can work against you, and anybody who has credit card debt understands that. But Benjamin Graham, the intelligent investor, you mean to tell me Warren Buffett was reading that when he was like 8, 9 years old? I basically, you know, clawed my way through that book. I don't know, I must have been 21, if I'm not mistaken. So he sought out Benjamin Graham at 17. And Paul Tudor Jones admitted, he said, listen, I felt like the biggest fool for calling that man lucky. Over the years, I mean, I've gone on shows. I'm not invited on certain shows anymore because of our philosophy, and it's boring. I'm not an exciting guest on Fast Money by any stretch of the imagination. And again, you get traders out there, the Fast Money guys out there, and they always think they're the smartest people out there. You ever notice that? Fast Money always looks down on patient money. Right up until the time where patient money quietly ends up with most of the money anyway. Sure, your Fast Money guys, the traders out there, a lot of adrenaline junkies, without a doubt. You're going to have some great stories to tell over scotch. And you can dine out on that stuff for years. The investor, patient money, keeps growing, keeps compounding and compounding and compounding. Could care less for all the war stories out there. I said this several weeks ago on the program. Just take a look at Warren Buffett's wealth. Most of it was earned after 65 years old. Yeah, you see, again, I love seeing when people, it finally kicks in, that they're building and they're investing over time. And then their portfolio gets to that certain point, and then compounding really kicks in, and they start seeing massive gains every single year because of it. That's patient money. Patient money works. Got to take another break. 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
13: The KCRG TV9 First Alert forecast. Showers are likely today with a high of 61, southeast winds at 5 to 15 miles per hour. Chance of showers tonight, a low of 55, southeast winds at 5 to 10 miles per hour. Slight chance of showers again tomorrow, a high of 66. Partly cloudy skies for tomorrow night. I'm TV9 First Alert Storm Team Meteorologist Camille Dinka on News Talk 1540 KXEL.
0: Taking Wall Street's liars, crooks, and cheats out behind the woodshed. 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
1: Yeah, people listen to podcasts, they listen to shows sometimes, and they're like, where did you hear that? I read between the lines, and I watch various different things. I especially watch people in Washington, D.C., and what they're saying and what they're doing that oftentimes, more often than not, doesn't make headlines or is not covered on Fox News or CNN or MS Now or whatever it may be. Maybe it's, you know, not exciting enough. It's boring, whatever. Example of this, I sounded the alarm during the Obama years, where the Treasury Department was actually looking to craft itself a new Social Security program where they were going to basically take over everyone's IRAs and 401ks and call them guaranteed government accounts, start some sort of bloody annuity. And people are like, where did you do that? Well, go take a look. This is what they were doing. This is what they're working on. Again, power grabs. Again, the more you rely upon people in Washington, D.C., it doesn't matter if it's an elephant, doesn't matter if it's a donkey, the more power they have. I've shocked some people the past couple weeks telling them some stories that, again, not being covered in the mainstream media. Taxes. Higher taxes on the way. You've got Republicans now working with Democrats on raising the payroll tax because of the issues with Social Security coming down the pike. And I get a lot of people out there because they don't thinking about this deeply enough. They don't understand. Why is it capped? Why don't they have to keep paying? Should be paying on your entire income. Okay. Well, if that's the case, shouldn't they get paid more then? Because they're putting more in? How does that actually help? It's a short-term band-aid or fix, but the reality is they're going to pay more money in. They should get paid more. So what you're saying is they're going to pay on it. Somebody makes $400,000 a year. They're going to pay payroll taxes on the full $400,000, but you're not going to pay them anymore? Are you kidding me? That would effectively, if you take a look at it, would effectively put millions of people in this country at above 50% tax rates. And that's not that's not embedded taxes. That's not property taxes. That's just what they're paying on their pay. Millions of people. How many of you out there want to work more than half the year for the government? Does that sound fair to you? Does that sound right? Does that sound the slightest bit like America to you? And I know you'll get somebody that'll chime in. Well, effective tax rates were much, much higher way back in the day. Yeah. And they also had a million loopholes and write-offs. Just to be clear, that big, beautiful bill that was passed, just so you know, okay, that was just an extension of Trump's tax cuts the first time, okay? There was no handouts or giveaways in that thing. Actually, the only changes that were made were, again, the no tax on tips and the overtime and all that stuff. How much is enough? As well. I'm seeing, okay, moderate to moderate right economists coming out and saying that we now need to institute a VAT tax in the United States. Value added tax. But he who's been to Europe, you'll be familiar with that. You get yourself a nice item in Europe, whatever it may be. They'll be like, well, you know, you can get, you know, 18-20% back. You're like, what? Yeah. You get it back. You show the item and the receipt at the airport. Now that they do direct deposits, pay your credit card back. That's an embedded tax. Now, politicians love embedded taxes. They love this stuff because you don't see it. Again, you can harken back to the, for me, the 1970s and the 1980s, when gas stations would show the price of gasoline and then also the local, state, and federal taxes alongside the price. So you knew what you were paying in taxes. They don't do that anymore. You just see the price of gas. You don't know how much you're paying in taxes on that. This is why the VAT tax is great. Politicians will love this. Again, I can't stress how dangerous this is going to be to economic growth. I mean, we're in a situation right now, and listen, I get it. I've talked about this before. For $40 trillion of debt, $2 trillion deficits, you want to come to the American people, want to come to people of means and say, hey, listen, we got to tackle this. Well, you have to do your part as well. You have to balance the budget. You have to balance the budget. And I said this as well. I said, anytime you want to go out there and start yourself another war, go out there and add a tax on gasoline, on fuel. Make us pay. If this is what you want to do, then you can see how many wars we get into. Right. It can happen. This is coming down the pike. And I know the other one is just, oh, you know what? We're going to tax wealth. California put a wealth tax. I'm going to move that everywhere else. Listen. Wealth isn't money, okay? If you have $1 billion in stock, okay, you can make $1 billion out of $50 million very easily. You invest $50 million into a company, whatever it may be, goes public, all of a sudden the valuation's $1 billion. That's wealth. You can't spend wealth. You have to sell it first. Do you understand the type of sales that would come into the marketplace? There's only so much cash that's out there that can buy all of this up. Again, simple-minded solutions to very big problems. Nobody wants to do the hard thing, the right thing. Watchdog on WallStreet.com. 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
14: This is a Bloomberg Money Minute. It might seem like the kind of business you'd need to smell to believe, but social media has been pretty good to the perfume industry.
15: Let me show you how to apply your fragrance correctly. 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
14: Influencers like Overspray J are helping to drive a spending surge for men's fragrances on TikTok that has outpaced women for the last 2 years or so.
16: The development of e-commerce is totally crazy.
14: Jean Madar is CEO of Inter Parfum, the company behind scent brands at Abercrombie & Fitch, Donna Karan, Guess, and Oscar de la Renta, among others.
16: We have seen a high double-digit growth for sales from platforms like Amazon and TikTok.
14: Madar says TikTok's become the third largest platform selling fragrances. No need for department store spray samples. How?
16: Because we are able to tell a story. Story of ingredients, story of emotional experience, and this is what people want to hear.
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18: The word worst since Superstorm Sandy. I'm Carmen Roberts, Fox News. A powerful nor'easter is hitting the East Coast this weekend, affecting about 40 million people with strong wind, rain, and coastal flooding. The storm's hitting New Jersey especially hard. Fox Weather's Bob Van Dillen has more from the town of Manasquan.
19: That storm off the coast of South Jersey, Delmarva Peninsula, continues to deepen, meaning strengthening. Foam getting ripped up and thrown across the inlet, going from due north to due south. And these winds are screaming. Strongest winds we've seen the entire storm so far, at least on this part. Now, we saw the fifth highest high tide ever recorded in Manasquan last night. It got to about 7.5+ feet. It was a major flood. Today, they're going for about a 7.3 high tide. There is a voluntary evacuation, essentially from the beach all the way back to one of the creeks. So not a lot of people hanging out after tonight.
18: And that storm is causing major travel delays and other problems.
20: I've been talking to travelers this morning at LaGuardia International Airport in New York City, and many are just feeling uncertain about the day ahead. The misery map, there are more than 700 flight delays and nearly 400 cancellations across the U.S. And while these air travel impacts may seem small right now in New York, Governor Kathy Hochul says keep a close eye on your flight itinerary because this situation may get worse.
18: Fox's CB Cotton reporting. President Trump's cheering his three-day state visit with Chinese President Xi in D.C., but it ended without any major agreements.
21: They were able to extend the tariff truce for several months. He was able to show himself as an equal to the superpower on the world stage, being met on the tarmac, not according to protocol, having a state dinner in his honor, and also no surprises about Taiwan.
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18: An AI startup is building vehicles for the U.S. military. Fox's Sarah Allegre reports.
24: No one behind the wheel, just a massive off-road machine with sophisticated cameras and sensors thinking its way through the valleys of central Washington. The human tells it where to go. The AI figures out how to get there. Overland AI, a Seattle defense tech startup, is behind it all. The company landed a nearly $20 million production contract with the Marine Corps. They tell Fox the vehicles could help bridge the last tactical mile logistics gap by automating ammunition resupply and reducing risks to warfighters. But the tech goes beyond resupplying. The machines can send back vital battlefield information, and future models could be equipped to help shoot down enemy drones.
18: And by January of next year, a delivery of about a dozen AI drones could be sent to the Marine Corps. A suspected ATM thief ditches cash out his window during a police pursuit.
25: Police in Pearland, Texas say a suspected ATM thief was captured on video tossing cash out the window of his SUV during a police pursuit. Police responded to a bank after a report of a man withdrawing cash using several ATM cards. The pursuit ended with police arresting Leon Stephen Jr. of Florida. He's charged with evading arrest and tampering with evidence. His passenger, Tavares Givens, is charged with failure to identify. Police later collected more than $6,000 tossed from the vehicle during that pursuit. An investigation continues. Police say both men are held in the Brazoria County Jail and may face fraud-related charges. Deborah Valentine, Fox News.
18: And hundreds of thousands packed Paris's iconic Champs-Élysées for an open-air mass with Pope Leo. The Vatican estimates 800,000 people attended. That's about 200,000 more than registered. And the American Pope waved at the cheering crowds and urged them to spread their faith. I'm Carmen Roberts. This is Fox News.
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2: The last class of the day for my student athletes is in English, science, or math. 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That's why the best wins are the lessons they learn, which will impact them long after their playing days are over. Encourage your students.

0: Murkowski is the watchdog of Wall Street.
1: You want answers?
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3: All right, welcome back, everybody. I want to do a quick little lesson on zombies in portfolios, because when rates rise, and I do believe that we are in a higher rate environment, and I've explained this before, okay, this is not a bad thing. It's not a bad thing. It's a natural thing. It's a good thing, and quite frankly, it could be phenomenal for the economy. Last week on the program, I laid it out. What was the average 10-year Treasury rate during the 1980s? 10%. 10%. What was the average 10-year rate during the 1990s? 6.5%. I might be off by a little bit, but I think the average rate on the 10-year going back to 1980 to today is higher than it is now, 5.35%. So again, higher rates doesn't mean that the economy is going to crash. It just means money is being priced properly. When that happens, it essentially can kill zombies, which I don't have any problem with. Okay. What are zombies? Two different kinds of zombies when it comes to investing. The first are the very slow moving variety. These are zombie businesses that exist, due to a myriad of reasons, such as regulatory capture, incestuous management, business plans that serve management, not the shareholders. Some of the telltale signs of companies like this, they have outsized stock compensation packages that often lead to stock buybacks rather than capital expenditures. And again, sometimes you take a look at the board of directors at companies like this, these zombies companies, it's an incestuous mix of ex-politicians, executives, and CEOs of other companies. Now, if you're not growing your business, you're dying. If a company is not investing via capital expenditures, it's a zombie. Now, these companies, they slowly deteriorate, and oftentimes they can stay afloat for a much longer period of time due to their connections. But again, it's not healthy for the overall economy. Again, you can harken back. I talked about this ages and ages and ages ago. Prior to even having a show, the Asian financial crisis popped into my mind. Out there, they called it the Chaebol. Companies that were tied into various different banks and people in power. And it sucks the life out of the economy because capital is heading to an area that it shouldn't. It's diverted. It's not natural. The other type of zombie are the grow at all costs, earnings don't matter variety. These companies exist during periods of easy money and FOMO bull markets. These companies oftentimes feast on venture dollars for as long as possible before they can go public and seek out the greater fools that will take the insiders and the venture funds out. These companies are oftentimes built by clever marketing. These companies are created and developed in all in accordance with getting the insiders out, not about long-term sustainable business models. Okay? Great concept, terrible business. Do you have zombies in your portfolio? Think about it. If the answer is in the affirmative, it's time to make some changes, especially in a rising rate environment. I'm going to give you a quick little side story.

0: even the best in the business sometimes get FOMO and get taken out by zombie companies. Stanley Druckenmiller stated this after the dot-com collapse. Said, I bought $6 billion worth of tech stocks, and in 6 weeks, I lost $3 billion on that one trade. You ask me what I learned? I didn't learn anything. I already knew that I wasn't supposed to do that. I was just an emotional basket case, and I couldn't help myself. So maybe I learned not to do it again, but I already knew not to do it. Again, rising rate environment, got to be extra careful of zombies. All right, I want to talk a little bit about risk. Again, one of the things on our list there, I talked about our rules of the road, don't lose money.
1: Again, oh, thanks, Chris.
0: No, it's not a master of the obvious statement. When I mean don't lose money, and again, I wrote that in, 2004. I should have probably said it in a more eloquent way, kind of like Taleb, never let risk lead to ruin. You know, a sad thing in life, because I love risk. I love taking chances. I love opportunities that are out there. Have you ever run into somebody? Maybe you went to a class reunion. You might have ran into somebody at a ball game or whatever it may be that you hadn't seen in years and years and years. And they, you know, you're talking about, what have you been doing all this time? Yeah, what's going on? And, you know, they sometimes they'll tell you about what they coulda, woulda, and shoulda done. Ever had anybody like that? Those are things that always make me sad. Because, again, they bring it up. It's like they're carrying it around with them. I coulda, woulda, shoulda. You have to be able to assess risk and take risk on. That's what made this country great. That separates the United States from places all over the globe. You can travel the globe. It's okay to fail here. It is okay to fail. If you think about it, what's our national pastime? National pastime is baseball. Baseball. I mean, I say back in the day, if you succeed 3 times out of 10 at the plate, you're an all-star. Now now if you succeed 2.5 times at the plate, you're an all-star and you get a hit. That's a sport where you got to deal with a lot of failure. I talked about it. We don't have any real kind of entrepreneur day here in the United States. We don't. But you take a look at all these great success stories, read the story of Einstein, read the story of, you know, all these great inventors and things that they did. But, you know, you got to go take a deep look and see all the times that they failed. We need to get back to a point in time where people actually understand trade-offs and risk. There's a book coming out. Barton Swain wrote a column this past week, and I got to order this book. It's by economist Alison Schrager. It's called Worth the Risk, and talks about how our global economic dominance in the United States that was achieved really took off in the 1950s and still kicking was, again, our country's risk-welcoming ethos. There was provisions that shielded, you know, economic actors from ruin in the 19th century. Bankruptcy protections, limited liability. Again, it didn't deter risk-taking, but encouraged it. But we've gotten to a point in time here in this country where we don't like dealing with any pain, any misfortune. And Allison, in her book, talks about the New Deal. Okay? the New Deal and how they expanded the welfare state, Social Security, unemployment insurance, jobs programs, looking to make economic life less risky, more predictable. And yet, what, 30 years later, great society, oh, war on poverty, Medicare, Medicaid, expanded food stamps, school lunch programs, housing vouchers, federal government tried to abolish risk for the working class. The working class is the class from which the country's boldest entrepreneurial risk takers had always come from. This trend continued. Got consumer protection and product liability laws, making the United States a more litigious society, forcing companies and public institutions to think constantly about safety and risk avoidance. And then we get to a little bit more modern area. Again, I lament 2008-2009 financial crisis and the disaster that was COVID. Again, not just the United States, countries all over the world. Countries all over the world basically saying, hey, yeah, we're your government and we're your primary insurer. And then they change the rules. Change the rules. Oh, make too big to fail. But then, you know what? We're going to restrain banks from, again, you go by Sarbanes-Oxley, death.coms, lending, taking on risk, government getting involved in industrial policy, stupid tariffs. Oh, we're trying to de-risk the economy. What do you mean? Why would you want to de-risk the economy? Rather than actually insuring against a specific risk that went badly in the past, okay? What the government started heading off was opportunities for risk altogether, which has done what? Interesting if you think about it. It's forfeited growth in exchange for safety. And I reading this, and that's why I'm looking forward to the book, and I never really kind of pulled that into my thesis, talking about how, you know, the dynamic growth that we used to have in this country back in the day. And not back in the day, I'd go 80s and 90s. We haven't seen it since then. But what's happened? What's happened since those point in time? Greater government involvement, all sorts of stuff. Everybody's got to have, you know, it's like a helicopter mom flying over all the time. And again, it gets embedded in people's psyche as well. This is important. It is. And I'm glad to see more and more colleges and universities now taking on and teaching kids to get involved in entrepreneurship, starting a business, taking on risk, all of these different things. Because again, that's how the country is supposed to operate. And granted, again, we've got too big to fail here in this country in way too many industries, making it very, very hard. The barrier to entry in certain industries is very, very difficult. I get that. But we can get past that. And if we can get past that, that's when we're going to be getting back to that serious dynamic growth that we used to have. Watchdog on WallStreet.com. 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We've been doing it for, I don't know how many years now. 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I don't know, let me have it. 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
1: Welcome back. Welcome back. You know, it's originally, even back in the day, back in high school, and you know, actually debate clubs where things were actually, you know, sometimes it depends on the type of debate. They'd have a question and you'd have to either be on the, you know, affirmative or negative. But I also like debates where you've got two different sides discussing an issue, both trying to come to a truth as best we possibly can for whatever information that we may have. That's not how the media works. That's not how social media works, not how television works or any of these things. They want you to pick a side. Pick a side and fight. Like, you know, back in eighth grade when there was a fight and everybody would circle up and everybody said, you know, fight. That's what they want. The AI situation that's taking place right now. What's going on with that? I'm asked all the time. Well, Chris, what is your take? What's your opinion on this? I have many opinions on this. Many opinions on this because there's just a lot of information that's out there and nobody has it all. You've got the various different wizards of smart at the major tech companies calling for regulation. And that gives me, pause in more ways than one. You got the people out there that's saying, no, you know, full speed ahead. And again, I can't get my arms around that either. Again, I have a car and I don't, you know, I love the fact that I've got a seatbelt in my car. Love the fact that I got airbags in my car. I think that they're useful. So, you know, more than one thing can be true at the same time. And I think that this whole AI thing is quite nuanced. There's a great piece out this past week by Gabrielle Mazzini, who is a fellow at MIT and knows a lot about AI. And some of the things that are being said, I expected as well. I've heard from certain people saying, well, you know, it's, you know, self-learning and it's teaching itself and all sorts of stuff. And I'm saying, I don't know. I mean, it's teaching itself just to go hack other companies or hack into things. Or did you design it to do that in the first place? And it made me think of, to some degree, you remember it was a Disney film Fantasia, the old one back there. And there was the, when Mickey Mouse, doesn't feel like working, supposed to like bring all this water, carry water around for the wizard. And he gets the wizard's, book and casts a spell on the broom. And the broom is one getting the water and falls asleep. And all of a sudden there's water everywhere because the broom kept getting water, doesn't know how to stop it. It gets out of control. Again, you know, got out of control, but who started the whole thing was Mickey when he cast the spell. Who started all of these things with this AI, but the people running these companies? Now, again, I have paused. I've gone after many of these tech companies. We have real harm. Real live harm that could have been prevented, but wasn't. Tangible harms, such as youth mental health deterioration, privacy concerns, and, you know, all the tech companies back this whole day, oh, no, nothing to see here, everything is fine. I'm like, what do you mean everything is fine? This is obvious. We all know that this is bad. We all know that this is going to turn out. Now they're massive. They paid a fine and are walking away, and yet the damage has been done. But this is different in the sense that you now have these top industry figures basically almost looking to change their public image to some degree, blowing the whistle on their own systems. You mean to tell me that these companies now, they no longer want to, I quote, move fast and break things? They're gonna be guardians between humanity and technological apocalypse. Yeah, I hear you, but I'm not so sure. Again, it's the old trust but verify, and I most certainly don't trust any of these people. They've watched what's taken place in this country. They know that they can be made obsolete by some kid at a lab at MIT that comes up with a better program. So I'm cautious there as well. I'm going to do a little bit more on this and get into some of the nuance and some of the tech issues as well. Don't go anywhere. 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
6: I've put young dandelion leaves on my salad before. It's interesting how a common weed can add so much flavor. I know there are more wild plants I could eat, and I'd like to learn what they are and how to do it. John Kalis is the director of Wild Food Adventures. He educates people on how to find edible wild plants in natural settings. He calls these plants native to humans because we see them everywhere around us. Unfortunately, we try to kill off many of those plants that are a culinary delight.
7: Dandelions are a very good example of one of those things you can get started with because they pretty much grow everywhere. You can also do cat's ear. That's another excellent plant that's often confused with dandelion. It's been called false dandelion. In the middle of the summer, you've got a plant called purslane, and lamb's quarters is another thing, also known as wild spinach, one of the most nutritious leafy greens ever analyzed.
6: There are hundreds of wild edibles. Kalis says the key to success is knowing which parts of a plant you can eat, at what stage of growth, and the correct method of preparation.
7: And a good example of that is curly dock. 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But if you chop that up and you boil it for just a few minutes, it becomes a delicious, creamy, melt-in-your-mouth food.
6: How do you know if a wild plant is safe? Kayla says you have to be sure, and the best way to learn is with an instructor. However, there are books and field guides that can also help you identify what you're looking for. Learn more about eating wild plants at livingthecountrylife.com. I'll see you in the country.
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9: The KCRG TV9 First Alert forecast. Showers are likely today with a high of 61, southeast winds at 5 to 15 miles per hour. Chance of showers tonight, a low of 55, southeast winds at 5 to 10 miles per hour. Slight chance of showers again tomorrow, a high of 66. Partly cloudy skies for tomorrow night. I'm TV9 First Alert Storm Team Meteorologist Camille Dinka on News Talk 1540 KXEL.
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1: What was the name of that company from Jurassic Park, the original company there that came up with it? Again, it keeps coming into mind that, you know, what did you guys create? What did you do? What did you do? And it seems to me that I think that they're worried about what they did. And if they get the government involved, and the guy, we're volunteering, we're going to get the government involved, that they're going to escape any sort of liability, not to mention the fact they're going to be the only game in town. Gabrielle Mazzini talks about this, trying to follow. This is quite fascinating in regards to AI. Says that software doesn't rebel. A mathematical model possesses neither intent, malice, nor the will to defy its creators, let alone extinguish our species. AI is a human artifact engineered for profit. When an agentic model in an evaluation sandbox connects to an unauthorized server or executes an exploit, it hasn't staged a coup. It has tried to meet the human-defined objectives set out before it through a path its designers failed to constrain. Again, Mr. Mazzini calls it the digital equivalent of the King Midas myth, in which the king's ill-defined wish turns even his food and drink into gold. I describe as Mickey Mouse with his magic book and the broomstick. That powerful experimental models were able to discover novel vulnerabilities and breach external systems isn't a sign of a dangerous superintelligence, but of human error or negligence. There's no sentient actor lurking in the waits to be reasoned with, feared, or pacified. There are only human software engineers, product managers, and corporate boards deciding which guardrails are worth the latency cost and which permissions can be skipped in the race to market. Policymakers and voters, according to Mazzini, you need to resist AI exceptionalism. In any other discipline, from civil engineering to pharmaceuticals, courts and regulators treat a system failure as evidence of bad product design and inadequate safety testing. If an aircraft crashes, we focus on finding the engineering defect, correcting it, and enforcing established liability standards for the damage created. Silicon Valley is attempting to repackage its specific human choices that led to experimental, powerful models behaving unexpectedly during tests as an existential peril. Elevating the issue to a cosmic scale leaves the public paralyzed and takes ordinary product accountability off the table. It's a great point. Great point. Are they looking to become too big to fail, looking to avoid any sort of liability for their action, like the big banks have done in the United States? It's a fascinating argument. It really is. It's a fascinating argument. And do I have confidence? I guess if they're going to be held liable. But I think that they're scared as well. I do. I don't know if you saw this past week, or the past few weeks, Meta's stock, which was in the toilet not too long ago. They released some new, it's kind of like an AI chat box thing. It's like the number one thing out there, this Muse thing that everyone's raving about. And to the moon, Alice, a thing that stock went through the roof, became the hottest thing out there. That's, again, where we're at in this era. And my concern is as well. I'm thinking back to the dot-com period of time. And what if, a couple of the original search engines there, I'm trying to think about that. What were some of the original ones? Alta, Vista, Yahoo stuck around for a period of time. If they had convinced the government at that point in time that, we got this product here and it could be dangerous and we really need you to step in and regulate us. Then what we would do, it would basically cut off any sort of development or anything new in that arena. That's regulatory capture, and we've talked about that in the past. Again, it's an interesting story, and like I said, don't be one of those people who go on either side. You have to keep listening, okay? It's a developing thing that's taking place. You're going to continue to see stories out there in the news, Australia thing was attacked. Well, you know what? If it was attacked by that AI model, well, maybe we should be able to sue the companies. Why aren't they responsible for what their creation? They're, Dr. Frankenstein's monster, if you will. Have to take a break. WatchdogOnWallStreet.com. 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We're going to get back. We're going to talk again a little bit about prices, midterms, escape hatch, and is this going to be the none of the above election? Delving into politics when we get back. 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We shall return.
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16: 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Allegations of horrible abuse towards women wasn't enough. His crazy positions. I'm a communist. 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
1: Welcome back, heroes. It is the Watchdog on Wall Street show. Always honored to have you tuned in to the big program. One story after another. Prices. It's awful how tariffs, soaring fuel costs, higher interest rates are squeezing American companies, story after story. And that's 110% correct. Small businesses have a much more difficult time adjusting to shocks. They're not going out there and hedging fuel costs and doing things that other companies can do. And it makes it very, very difficult on small businesses. Last weekend was up in New York for a period of time, my old stomping grounds on Long Island. And where I live in Long Island was very much a red area in many of the Suffolk County and whatnot, and seeing a lot of my old friends, and they're, I don't feel like voting. And these guys were, all in MAGA. I don't feel like it. And I'm hearing more and more of that. I don't think that, you don't vote, communists are gonna, I don't think it's selling at this point in time. I don't. The escape hatch. The escape hatch, without a doubt, would be for energy prices to come down. I don't know if they're going to be able to end this conflict in Iran. I haven't been a fan of this from the get-go. It's not, again, I made it perfectly clear, it's not what I voted for. And if you can see that there is actual progress on prices coming down, that would be a step in the right direction. But to continue to parade all of these talking heads on programs telling everybody that things are just awesome out there, you're insulting people's intelligence is what you're doing. And, people like myself and the old Michael Corleone, Godfather One, don't insult my intelligence. It makes me very angry. It's not going to work. Again, the opportunity is there. Whether or not they're going to grab it and look to turn things around, I don't know. But do I think things are going to be as dire for the elephants as the media is making it out to be? Not so sure. Not so sure, because I'm going to be honest with you. There's other areas of the country as well where people are ticked off about Democrats. We're talking about AI. The whole data center issue is big in a lot of places. And you've got popular Democrats out there that, again, are pushing for data centers and whatnot and ticking their voters off as well. We're going to talk a little bit about this and the none of the above election when we get back. Also going to talk about the apartment crash coming in, talk about privatizing stuff, all sorts of state tax redo, a lot more we have to go over on the program. WatchdogOnWallStreet.com. We'll be back.
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1: I've definitely noticed the shift as well, and the guest appearances that I make on various different programs. Not many left of center radio shows anymore. Podcasts yet. Yes, I don't really get invited on those. I used to get invited on a lot of liberal radio shows, Counterpoint, and get into arguments. But a lot of the conservative radio shows and podcasts that I appear on, it's the shift is there. It was actually interesting. They did an entire study on this. The Wall Street Journal did a piece on this past week. And how these shows are changing their programming and the way that they feel when it comes to things. I'm often asked, I said, you know, what would you do? How to make elections better? How to get better candidates? And, I had an idea years and years and years ago. And again, it's money in politics has just gotten much worse over the years, Citizens United, whatnot. And the reality is your representative, your senator, for the most part, they're a number one, their biggest job out there is raising money. That's what they do. We get really poor candidates because the party's going to decide based upon who can bring in the bucks. I watched this happen firsthand with a great populist movement that started up after Obama got elected, Tea Party movement. Originally, no politicians were involved. It was just completely grassroots. I was giving speeches at things. And again, it was taxed enough already. Shrink the size of government, fiscal responsibility, all these great things. Didn't take long for the political operators to weasel their way in. And, you know, start turning it into a political operation, raising money off it and all that other nonsense, because that's what they do. I mean, this is what they do for a living. My suggestion years ago, we want to really clean up money in politics. And, you know, sound off on this. Send me an email if this doesn't make sense to you. It's not legal. It's not legal if, you know, a citizen from Italy cannot give to a political candidate here in the United States. Can't do it. They're not allowed to accept that money. We're a country that's based on federalism, the 10th Amendment, the Constitution, and states' rights. And we talked about politics being local. I remember years ago, there was a House race in Georgia. And I remember all of this Hollywood money was coming in, left-wing Hollywood money, Rosie O'Donnell, a bunch of people looking to influence that election. And I'm saying, this is baloney. This is a poor district in rural Georgia. You know, Hollywood, you're coming in and throwing all your money to influence an election. Doesn't affect you at all. Okay? Doesn't affect you at all. Latest example is AIPAC assassinating Thomas Massie. And boy, that was some evil stuff what they did. fake AI videos of him walking into hotel rooms with AOC and what's her name? Talib as well. Terrible. They spent what? $30 million. $30 million from outside Thomas Massie's district to lie and basically steal that election. My point is this. You want to clean up politics here in the United States? If you cannot vote for the person, meaning you do not live in the district, you shouldn't be allowed to give to them. That, again, keeps outside influence, foreigners, if you will, from influencing elections in your area. You should be a resident of that district in that community if you want to give to that candidate. And I think it would do a lot to clean things up. Another idea I had was bouncing around. I don't know how this popped into my head. Some older people, old school people remember, Richard Pryor fans remember. There was a movie in the 1980s. It was called Brewster's Millions. And in this movie, Richard Pryor and John Candy's in it as well. They're minor league baseball players. Minor league baseball players. And Richard Pryor finds out that, he can inherit, I think it was like $300 million. That's 1980s dollars. But the rule was he had to spend $30 million over the course of a month. The only caveat is that he could not acquire anything. He couldn't buy anything or have any assets at the end. He had to just spend $30 million. Now, again, it's 1980s bucks. You can do an inflation calculator. It's a lot of money. So what he decides to do in the movie, it's kind of interesting, is he decides to run for office. But not him so much. His candidate was none of the above. Vote for none of the above. Now, again, I know this is a little obscure. Let me ask you a question. Again, you in your district, because I printed up my sample ballot. I printed up my sample ballot here for Tampa, Florida, where I live. There's not a single candidate on that ballot that I'm the slightest bit excited about. Not one. Not one. I'm sad to see our governor, Ron DeSantis, termed out. Greatest governor I've ever seen in my life. Phenomenal what he did here in the state. I am not excited for it. I'm going to go vote because there is a ballot initiative on there about lowering property taxes in the state of Florida. But I don't think I'm going to vote for anybody else. Because I'm not going to do less bad anymore. Because I've been doing less bad. I've been voting less bad my entire life, and it hasn't gotten me anywhere. But my point is this. Imagine if every ballot, you got your, Republican, Democrat, Libertarian, all various different candidates. What if there was one circle as well, none of the above? And if none of the above won, hear me out here. If none of the above won, you had to do an entirely new election with entirely new people. I think that would work. I think that would be an improvement. Discuss amongst yourselves. We got to take a break. Watchdog on WallStreet.com. 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
20: This is a Bloomberg Money Minute. The nation's biggest supermarket chain is removing two well-known brands from its shelves in a dispute over pricing.
21: So we understand that Kroger has pulled Red Bull and Boar's Head products from many of its stores, largely over disagreements about the latest price hikes from those two suppliers.
20: Jaewon Kang wrote the story for Bloomberg News.
21: It has a huge place in the food supply chain across the country, has more than 20 banners spread throughout the nation too.
20: Kroger's new CEO, Greg Foran, came on board from Walmart, which also has a reputation for pushing its suppliers to come in with low prices.
21: Greg is also credited for turning around on Walmart's U.S. business in the 2010s when they were struggling with growth. And at Walmart, he also lowered prices.
20: Kroger also owns the Ralph's, Harris Teeter, and Fred Meyer chains. I'm Charlie Pellett, Bloomberg Radio.
0: I'm Danny Lipford, and this is Where Iowa Comes to Talk. 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
3: Still rough. I'm Paul Stevens, Fox News. Tens of thousands of travelers delayed and many facing flight cancellations. Nor'easter continues to pound the Northeast with heavy wind and rain. Fox's C.B. Cotton at New York's LaGuardia Airport.
22: New York State, New Jersey, and Connecticut are all expected to get more rain as the day goes on. And New York Governor Kathy Hochul says with tonight's full moon, it could create an even worse situation with coastal flooding and powerful rough surf.
23: We expect waves as tall as 20 feet in some areas. Winds will be just as powerful as the waves. Wind gusts exceeding 50, even 60 miles an hour have already been recorded on Long Island.
22: But the most significant impacts are expected in New England. Boston and coastal Massachusetts are facing pounding rain, street flooding, and wind gusts that could reach up to 60 miles an hour later today.
3: And over 100,000 power outages have now been reported across the area. President Trump met with China's leader Xi Jinping earlier this week.
24: President Trump says that Chinese President Xi Jinping agrees that Iran should never have a nuclear weapon. That was during this week's three-day U.S.-China summit here in D.C. But the two did not spend much time talking about things like Taiwan or even AI, according to the president. That is because he says on Taiwan, Xi knows the U.S. position and that that's not changing. Now, for AI, both the U.S. and China have agreed to set up a communication channel for AI-related incidents, except they won't be calling it artificial intelligence, but superintelligence.
25: It's a much more accurate name, because when you say the other, it means it's fake. Artificial means it's fake, and it's not fake.
24: Now, SI or AI will be the main focus, at least it is set to be, when President Trump and President Xi meet again in November.
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3: And we continue with our top story, the nor'easter impacting about 40 million people along the East Coast this weekend. Some areas being smacked with rain and high winds. Hempstead, New York Mayor Watlin Hobbs Jr. on the Fox Report with what his city is doing.
39: We were proactive in making sure that we cleared some of our sewer drains and made sure that we got rid of any leaves, anything that might cause flooding. We've had a couple of streets that had a little bit of flooding, but it has dissipated thus far.
3: And again, some 40 million people in the path of the storm. The worst is expected sometime tomorrow. The White House claiming it removed hundreds of thousands of fraudulent Obamacare accounts in D.C. Fox's Rebecca Castor.
40: The White House Fraud Task Force, led by Vice President J.D. Vance, is touting its latest move to save taxpayers $2.2 billion, removing 750,000 fraudulent recipients from Obamacare. Officials say many of these enrollees never saw a doctor, filled a prescription, or responded to fraud investigators. And another 419,000 accounts are still under investigation. In other cases, the applicants weren't eligible for subsidies under the Affordable Care Act because they had access to employer health insurance or their income was too high.
41: If you do things that are wrong, we're going to come after you. We will enforce the law.
40: Dr. Oz, who heads the Centers for Medicare and Medicaid, also announced a six-month pause on new brokers signing up to sell Obamacare plans while existing agents are under a microscope.
3: But a Democrat-aligned policy group called the Protect Our Care group calls the move a smokescreen to kick eligible people off of their coverage. President Trump announcing today that his administration has now approved new fuel economy standards, rolling back, he says, previous electric vehicle targets. Mr. Trump saying that that announced policy shift will lower vehicle prices. I'm Paul Stevens, and this is Fox News.
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5: The KCRG TV9 First Alert Forecast. Showers are likely today with a high of 61. Southeast winds at 5 to 15 miles per hour. Chance of showers tonight, a low of 55. Southeast winds at 5 to 10 miles per hour. Slight chance of showers again tomorrow, a high of 66. Partly cloudy skies for tomorrow night. I'm TV9 First Alert Storm Team Meteorologist Camille Dinka on News Talk 1540 KXEL.
6: It's 63 degrees from KXEL, where Iowa comes to talk.
7: Well-known author, investment banker, consumer advocate, analyst, trader. 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
8: You want answers?
7: Exposing the lies and myths that the big brokerage firms, the mainstream press, and the government are pushing to keep

candidates that were just whatever Trump says, I'm going to vote. I'm a Trump agenda. I'm Trump, Trump, Trump, Trump, Trump, Trump, Trump, Trump, Trump, Trump, Trump. And now that, you know, the poll numbers are terrible and it's getting closer to the election and their pollsters are saying, well, you got to have to distance yourself from Trump. All of a sudden they're changing their campaign websites and taking off pictures of them with Donald Trump and all this stuff. And I'm saying to myself, how do I vote for somebody that does that? That doesn't compute with me. I don't get it. If you want to come out and say that, you know, I agree with Trump on these things. I did a great job, but this I don't agree with, whatever it may be. And you give an honest assessment, but then you try to do this underhanded stuff and you don't expect people to notice. And I'm supposed to vote for you when you don't have any sort of backbone whatsoever. You're spineless. And basically, it's just about winning the election and it's about you. I'm a principal guy before victory guy. That's just the reality. And I think a lot of America is like that outside of the political class. Could be me, call me crazy. Anyway, moving on. I mentioned this. This is interesting. Apartment landlords right now have, $1.8 trillion in debt coming due over the next 10 years. $757 billion maturing from now until 2028. Now, why is that a big deal? Well, the real estate guys love borrowing money. They love borrowing money. And quite frankly, you know, banks and loan officers love lending money when there's an asset attached to it. Again, they're getting their commission on those things as well. And I bet you, because this is new construction, these are all adjustable rate mortgages, meaning they are going to have to refinance at higher rates. Can they even refinance at higher rates? Is it possible? Does it make their model work? Does it, again, can, are they able to pass those higher interest costs on their debt onto the renters? Because again, I don't know if that's the case. But again, this could have a wave of bankruptcy filings and whatnot hitting this area. Same thing holding true still with commercial real estate. Commercial real estate was already facing massive, massive headwinds. Now you've got rates up near here. Yeah, you're going to see a lot of buildings, okay, without a doubt, in foreclosure sooner rather than later. Anyway, this was fascinating, okay? Now, the CEO of McDonald's, McDonald's stock has not done well. Fast food chains are not doing well. There's a couple stories of some major independent franchisees having to shut down hundreds and hundreds of Wendy's and other shops out there because they can't keep up with costs. The CEO, Chris Kempczinski, said that high inflation and flat traffic is going to continue to weigh on the industry. He's not expecting things to change. And again, he actually laid it out. I was kind of happy that he said this. We need to stop talking. He said he's telling his people, we've got to stop talking about being in a difficult environment and just say that this is the environment. Thank you. There's a CEO that's kind of figuring things out, dealing with the terrain, what we say here again and again and again. And again, people are not expecting prices to come down anytime soon. And for restaurants, again, you're McDonald's, and we already see how much they've raised their prices over the past decade and a half. They can't really raise it that much. They can't. I'm seeing that they're making various different investments and cutting costs elsewhere, basically turning McDonald's into almost like an iPad. Have you ever been in one of those yet? I was. I had to stop to use a restroom and get myself a Diet Coke in Florida here on the highway. It was near Naples. And I walked into it. I was thrown off.
I was like, I go up to the counter.

0: order the Diet Coke, and they're like, we don't take orders here. I'm like, wait a minute, huh?
1: What?
0: In the middle there, there's like screens, and you do all your ordering on the screens, and then the people over there, they do. And again, I guess they're doing this everywhere. Now, they're going to continue to push this because they have to cut costs somewhere because they can only charge so much for the food. Anyway, kudos to the administration and J.D. Vance on this. Again, I throw people off here on this program because, again, I will criticize and I will praise. I'm an equal opportunity basher. I wish they would do more, though. Okay? Good job, guys. Good job, but you can do more. You can do better. The Trump administration is removing close to 760,000 people from Obamacare. The Affordable Care Act. Isn't it amazing the names that these jerks in Washington, D.C. give to their various different bills and acts that have nothing to do with reality? Affordable Care Act. Inflation Reduction Act. It's right out of a bloody Ayn Rand novel, for crying out loud. This is all due to fraudulent enrollment. You don't say. You don't say. I guess the cancellations, it's an estimated savings of $2.2 billion. Not real people on the rolls paying insurance for non-existent ghosts. This, again, this doesn't mean, and this is what I find fascinating about this. Who's doing this? Who is doing this? Where are these fraudulent people coming from? Again, they don't really mention this because it's not like they're sending you the cash. The money's going to the insurance companies. Right? The money is actually going to the insurance companies. Why would there be fraudulent people on these rolls if they can't get anything out of it? They didn't bring that up. I guess they said there's another 419,000 people who they also suspect of being fraudulently enrolled. Now, this is fascinating, okay? This is, again, when the insurance company's like, I'm going to raise your insurance, 35% of the people that are currently on the Obamacare exchanges have never used their insurance. Where does the money go? Where does my money go? Oh, that's right. That's right. I'm paying for the insurance executive's 200-foot yacht so he can cruise the Mediterranean in the summer. It is as corrupt could be. And when I mean do more, this needs to be eliminated. This has been one of the greatest policy disasters this country has ever seen. What people pay for, what I pay as a small business owner for health insurance, you don't even want to know. And I question, I'm like, why do I even, it doesn't make any sense. Can I self-insure? Can we do something else here? Because it's a joke. It's horrible. It really is. And I was tasked back, when, Obamacare came out. They gave people all over the country pages of the Affordable Care Act and to go through it with a fine tooth comb and take notes and go back on it. I don't know if you remember this. I did talk about this on the podcast this past week. Paul Ryan making mincemeat out of Obama and the Obama lackeys over this bill and what a joke it was. Everything that we said was going to happen has happened. Hey, everybody's health insurance is going to drop by $2,500. Again, I think I mentioned this. We were talking about inflation at the beginning of the show. The government, by the way, calculates in the CPI. According to the government, health insurance costs have dropped by 34% over the past 4 years. Really? That's according to the government. Anybody believe that at all? Anyone at all? Anyway. I'm going to get to this one before we got to take a quick break here. I was coming back from New York this past Monday, and I didn't realize what was going on. I was leaving from LaGuardia Airport, and I was stuck on the tarmac for about 45 minutes, an hour. 45 minutes, it was in the afternoon. And I was like, what is going on here? And then, you know, I figured out what was taking place. And again, it wasn't just New York. It was, Philadelphia. It was all the airports in New York. It was Newark Airport in Jersey. Who knows? But it's a blame game right now. I don't know. He cut the line. No, he cut the line. No, it's Amtrak's fault. No, it's Verizon's fault. And blah, blah, blah, blah, blah. You know, people, you take a look at this, and it doesn't matter what administration is in power. It doesn't matter if it's Sean Duffy in charge. It doesn't matter if it's Pete Buttigieg. What's consistent is it never gets fixed. It never gets fixed. Wait till you hear this. $12.5 billion last year allocated to get our electronic system, the FAA, up to speed. Do you know when they first said that, oh, we got to do this because we're so far behind the eight ball? 2003. Now we're being told that no fixes are going to be done until 2028, and it's going to take another 10 years. 12.5. I bet you could give a billion. You could give a billion to Apple, Google, Palantir to make any difference, and they'd have it done in a month or two. But that's, again, that's not how our country operates now. The biggest business of them all is the business of Washington. Their corporate headquarters, that's not, they have little locales all over the country, but you got to take a look at their main footprint there, Washington, D.C., Maryland, Northern Virginia. All of the people that are getting paid off this $12.5 billion so nothing gets done for a period of time, a lengthy period of time. Why in the world is the government in charge of this? Why haven't we privatized this? It's an embarrassment. We had people flying in from all over the globe for the UN events this past week. Planes being diverted hours away because we can't get airports to work properly. Because some numbskull cut a Verizon line somewhere. Sorry. We're better than this. And I'm sorry, it's more than donkey or elephant. Because both the donkeys and elephants love big government. They both love big government. They both love Obamacare now. The elephants will say they don't love Obamacare, but yeah, gee whiz, when, you know, there's ever a chance to get rid of it or fix it, they don't want to do a damn thing. They like those insurance company checks. Government never shrinks. You could take a good at least 50%, at least 50% of what the government does, and you can hand it off to the private sector, and it would be done the right way. Period. Have to take a break. 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
0: And I probably should have brought this up. We were talking about taxes a little bit earlier and how even Republicans proposing much, much higher taxes. And I think that they're coming down the pike. And, you know, when asked, you know, when I'm asked about, you know, what taxes would you raise? If someone held your feet to the fire and you had to raise a tax somewhere because we had to raise revenue to make something work, what would you do? How would you do it? First and foremost, years and years and years ago, actually, used to be proposed often on the air. This guy by John Linder that came up with this fair tax proposal. My thing was, I think we should just completely eliminate the income tax here in the United States, which, again, you'd have to change the Constitution to do that, and eliminate the income tax and have a national sales tax. You can't avoid it. You pay at the point of sale. It'd be kind of like a VAT tax, but again, no income tax attached to this at all. Again, you can't hide from it. You can't cheat. The whole tax code could be on one bloody page, for crying out loud. There's rooms dedicated in Washington, D.C., where the horse trading is done between the really, really wealthy people that are able to carve out all sorts of benefits for themselves. Why our tax code is 70,000 pages long, that's why. That is where all power comes from in Washington, D.C., the tax code and the Federal Registry. What they can hand out, what they can give away, what cutouts they can give, and then they can get a check cut to them. But anyway, neither here nor there. Again, I'd be in favor of that. What I could see being done as well, maybe, and I understand the arguments against it, but again, I'm being told I have to keep my feet to the fire. I would actually increase the, if I had to, the estate tax. The estate tax, I would do something with that. I really would. I think that, yeah, you can have high limits, you know, what you're able to keep and pass on down to your heirs. But it'd be kind of, I think, interesting for the economy in the sense that saying, hey, man, you know, use it or lose it, in the sense where you'd see maybe more really wealthy people making donations, making investments, giving to charity, doing a myriad of other things. And I think it would really make the economy a little bit more dynamic to some degree. I'm a kind of a big believer. I think I've talked about this here on the program. Give my kids enough so they can go out and do things and build and create. But I don't want to give them, I think Buffett explained it this way. I don't want to give them enough money so they can do nothing. That to me is a disaster. And again, seen it firsthand. That's not a way to go. It isn't. And another thing that they could do now as well, the government wanted to raise some revenue, might want to give some sort of deal, short-term deal for many people to convert their taxable retirement accounts into Roths. Give some, maybe pay at the long-term capital gains rate and get people to convert. That could be a mass influx of capital as well. The only caveat is, and this is why I don't like higher taxes, is because it's just going to be spent on nonsense. If it had to be actually earmarked for something, all of this additional money being raised, like I said before, you have to balance the budget before you ask anybody for another dime. And then you could say all the additional revenues that are coming in have to be spent on retiring debt, paying down our national debt. I think you can get people kind of fired up about something like that. So again, that's what I would do. Again, not for higher taxes, because I know it's just going to be blown. Okay. But if my feet were held to the fire, that'd be the one I would do. Holy moly, look at that. One at a time. You know what? We're going to get back. This is a really important topic. Okay. Really important topic. Again, we are in, we're in election season, so you're going to see a lot of garbage being thrown up on the wall. I don't mean garbage. You know what I mean? Seeing what's going to stick. This diesel ban idea is an absolute disaster, and we're going to explain why. Don't go anywhere. 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We'll be back.
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9: Using black plastic mulch for growing fields of vegetable crops helps conserve moisture and suppresses weeds, but it's a pain to pull up at the end of the season. You also need a place to dispose it. Researchers at Iowa State University's Horticulture Research Station are testing various types of biodegradable plastic mulch on pepper plants. I was there in early August to learn more about the experiment. Ajay Nair is a vegetable extension specialist. He says they want to see how much of the biodegradable mulch is left and are also testing how it affects plant growth.
12: So far, things look okay. You can see some subtle differences in the height and the greenness, and we will be measuring some chlorophyll measurements here, plant height, stem diameter, to document more the science behind what's actually happening. We have also buried sensors in there to see how much of a temperature rise do we get using these mulches as compared to the traditional white on black plastic mulch. Soil temperature is another thing we are constantly measuring.
13: You'll pay about twice as much for biodegradable mulch compared to the regular plastic, but Nir says there are other cost savings and benefits.
12: One, labor in the fall. When all those high school kids have gone back to school, who is going to pull the plastic, right? That's a challenge. And then the landfill cost. And again, that environment-friendly thing, if you can show that you can just till it under, that's better.
13: The idea behind biodegradable plastic is that it's chewed up into bits by soil bacteria when it's tilled in. Nir says they don't expect it will degrade completely, but it should be enough that it doesn't hinder planting or other field operations in the spring. Learn more about biodegradable plastic mulch at livingthecountrylife.com. I'll see you in the country.
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15: The KCRG TV9 First Alert Forecast. Chance of showers tonight with a low near 55. Winds are out of the southeast at 5 to 10. Tomorrow, slight chance of showers with a high near 66, winds out of the east-southeast at 5 to 10. Partly cloudy tomorrow night with a low near 56, partly cloudy on Monday with a high near 71. I'm TV9 First Alert Storm Team meteorologist A.J. Rickman on News Talk 1540 KXEL.
16: It's 63 degrees from KXEL, where Iowa comes to talk.

0: This is the Watchdog on Wall Street.
1: You know, there's that saying, nothing new under the sun. I saw something new this past week, and I've never seen this before. Never, ever, ever in my entire career have I seen a Wall Street firm come out and admit that they don't know. They don't have a clue. They don't have any idea. Because, again, that's what they pride themselves on. They pride themselves on having an opinion, an idea, and how everything is going to work and how it's going to work out, and they sell that. Albeit they're wrong more often than not, and we'll make fun of them. But I have never seen a firm come out and say, I'm sorry, I don't know. And again, that's one thing that we do. I mean, outside of us. If I don't have the answer to something, if I don't know. Example, we're just talking about AI, giving the nuances there. I don't know what the right thing or wrong thing is with that right now. I don't. I have no problem saying that I don't know. But a Wall Street firm? J.P. Morgan admitted they came out that they no longer had any idea what happens next in the Iran war. Basically, they don't know what's going to happen with oil or diesel, which was fascinating to me. Anyway, this would be an absolute disaster if they did a diesel ban. Now, again, I think what you're seeing right now is I think you're seeing politicians come out and saying they would be in support of it because it sounds good to their constituents. I would hope that they would be smart enough to understand that it's not doable. It won't work. Sure, diesel prices would drop for a period of time, but that would reverse itself. Let me explain to you why, okay? First and foremost, and this is a problem that we have in this country. We do a lot of things really, I mean, just dumb. We do a lot of dumb things this country does. We really do. No pipelines. You remember Obama shutting down the Keystone pipeline? You remember that? It was like proved everything was there. Was it? I think it was Obama, if I'm not mistaken. I don't know. I know it was a Democrat. Most of the diesel in this country comes from the Gulf of Mexico, Gulf of America, Gulf of Mexico, whatever you want to call it, area. There's not the pipeline capacity to get that diesel to the East Coast or the West Coast. It's not there. So what's going to happen if you're going to have an export ban is it's going to fill up all of the storage facilities. When that happens, they're not going to be able to produce any more diesel. Now, again, diesel doesn't come from a specific oil. You have a barrel of oil. Part of it is used for regular gasoline. Part of it's used for diesel. Part of it's used for plastics, makeup, various different things a barrel of oil is used for. That's going to slow down. That's going to do what? That's going to drive up the price of gasoline. Yes, people. Okay. We're not smart when it comes to energy. We're not. State of New York has plenty of natural gas. They don't go out and they don't develop it. Remember during the beginning, Biden was president and he's putting all of these sanctions on Russia. And I'm laughing. I'm saying you do know that we still are importing heating oil from Russia to Boston because, again, they don't allow for any pipelines and various different other things. And it's cheaper to do that. Now, what's going to happen with diesel prices once we stop exporting them to Europe and other areas is they're going to stop exporting them to the East Coast and California, meaning what? Those prices are going to go sky high. Messing around with the free market is never a good idea. I can throw other things in there as well. All right, put it on a ship and move it. Well, we got this stupid thing called the Jones Act, which causes all sorts of problems trying to move things by ship here in the United States. I mean, it's like a comedy of just utter idiocy and how we run things here. and the United States. I remember talking about this ages ago. Different states with different blends at certain times of year. For crying out loud, imagine if every single state in this country had a different electric plug. A different way to plug into a wall. How much more expensive would every appliance be, every computer be, if that was the case? And I said at the time, I was, I don't care. Make it the biggest hippie Al Gore blend out there. Just make it consistent around the country. And once we do that, it'll help prices. Because guess what? If there's a shortage in diesel or gasoline in New Jersey and there's a surplus in New York, Jersey can't go to New York. Can we have your surplus? Oh, no, we can't do that. It's the wrong blend. Dum, da, dum, dum, dum. Yeah. This is just how dumb this is. And again, you're going to crush Europe when it comes to diesel prices. And what's that going to do? It's going to make all the, everything that they send us that we buy from them go through the roof. It is a big, fat, huge fugazi. I was actually glad to see, because he's one of the biggest sycophants in the Trump administration. Energy Secretary Chris Wright was like, no, this is not a good idea. Don't do this. Again, I hope he doesn't lose his job this week, but he's not wrong. Have to take a break. Watchdog on WallStreet.com. Watchdog on WallStreet.com. We'll be back.
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6: Now, second point today, I want to cover some economics, and then I want to cover AI. New York Times, it's fabulous, wrote this big hit piece, I guess 2 days ago. It's a hit piece on our economy, and it's a hit piece on the dollar. Fantastic stuff. Long, long piece. Every claim they make in this hit piece was factually wrong, okay? Every claim. Now, I'm not going to go through the numbers, but they asserted, basically, that the U.S. is losing investment, that foreigners are disinvesting, pulling their investments out of the United States because of our poor economy, and that they are pulling out of the dollar for transactions in international markets. Incredible. An absolute lie. And I'll begin with perhaps the most important thing. The Times fails to cite that 89% of foreign exchange trade are dollar-based. 89%. Not euros, not bricks or yuan, dollars. 89%. That according to the IMF. And the Times is telling us that people are deserting the dollar. It's remarkable. And then foreign investors are still buying our treasuries. They bought about $263 billion of our treasuries last year. And the reality is government yields, treasury bond yields have gone up somewhat, mostly because of the strong economy. I'll get to that in a minute, which has been raising real interest rates because real capital returns have gone up.
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1: Well, extra, read all about it here. Blind squirrel finds nut in California. Yes, California Governor Gavin Newsom. He did something right here. I'm going to give credit where credit is due. He vetoed legislation that would have raised pensions for public safety unions and basically crushed taxpayers even more than they already are in that state. You had the various different government unions there looking to use the current political and economic climate to pad their pensions to a greater degree. Again, some of these numbers, I can't even believe this stuff. Reducing the retirement age for public safety employees to 55 from 57. 55? Come on, I'm 50. Can you work? Also raising the cap on an employee's earnings that count toward a pension to $221,000 from $191,000. Another generous formula that's patently absurd. First and foremost, the public service unions have been an absolute disaster. John F. Kennedy allowed that to happen. That was probably one of the dumbest things you could possibly do. It's been one big giant shakedown. Year after year after year. Anyway, I have to mention this as well. Not a fan of this guy. Remember the Trump administration housing chief, Bill Pulte. Okay. There's no need to follow your adversary into the mud. I learned this early on in talk radio. I learned. Somebody calls into a show. So I used to do drive time radio program. Somebody calls into a show, starts calling you names and insulting you and is not using any sort of logic, reason, or facts. There's no sense in debating them. Thank you very much. God bless. Have a nice day. Why? Why? They've got a lot more experience at being an idiot than you do. The conversation is never going to rise above idiocy. They're just going to drag you down into the mud. Now, believe this with everything in life. Just because somebody else does something to you doesn't mean you have to do it back. Now, we could go back to remember Lois Lerner and what she did at the IRS to conservative groups. But it comes out Bill Pulte is going through people's mortgage statements looking to find dirt. Kind of reminds me, remember the principal in the Breakfast Club there that was going through the files looking to get dirt on the teachers? Why would you do that, man? Anyway, watchdogonwallstreet.com, watchdogonwallstreet.com. Don't go anywhere. We'll be back.
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1: Another choo-choo train bites the dust. Demise of another choo-choo train. Now, I'm not talking about, I wish it would go away, the California hole that they keep pouring money into, billions and billions of dollars lost. But this train that, again, this line here in the state of Florida, preparing a bankruptcy filing. It is a private train system, not public, private. It's called Brightline. And again, I'm going to take you back in time. If you remember during the Obama administration, his American Recovery and Reinvestment Act, one of the big things when he was pushing was high speed rail. A lot of things that sound really, really good. Again, a lot of the suggestions in the American Recovery and Reinvestment Act are things that, like, freshmen in college would come up, you know, smoking out of the skull bong with the tapestry on their wall. It sounds good, but in reality, it doesn't make sense. I was on the air locally, drive time show here, and I railed against it. They wanted to put a high-speed rail. Again, this would have been government, taxpayer money. High-speed rail between Tampa and Orlando. Now, Tampa and Orlando are about, what, 65 miles apart? Most people fail to realize as well, one of the big attractions, some of the biggest attractions in Orlando are not actually in Orlando. Disney is not in Orlando. It's in Kissimmee. And then you got a little bit further on down the way. You got Universal Studios and SeaWorld and whatnot. Then you keep going and then you end up in the city of Orlando. High speed rail between those, and it's going to have to stop along the way. How is this, you know, exactly going to work? But it didn't make any sense. Sounded good. Oh, look at shiny train. Going to get people off the road. Going to be all sorts of great stuff. Okay, whatever. Anyway, it got defeated. Thank God it went away. It's not, didn't crush the taxpayers here in the state. In comes later on comes this idea of Brightline. And again, I'm like, private money. Again, you know, I could have bought the bonds for our clients, but I saw the problems. I saw the issues. Starting in Miami, goes from Miami up the East Coast of Florida, then goes to Orlando. And it needs to eventually, I guess they're going to restructure in bankruptcy. And I guess they want to build it out to Tampa. It's not really high speed. It's 3.5 hours from Miami to Orlando. You're going through residential areas, so it can't go that fast. You've got to deal with cars and a myriad of other issues as well. And the price, I was curious this past week. I said, how much would it cost a family of four from Miami to hop on the train? They want to take the kids to Disney over the course of the weekend. It was almost $500 round trip. Now, again, train is great. I love trains. Okay. I take trains all the time when I'm in Europe, but it's designed differently there. Trains work in specific quarters and high population and density, and they need to have a spoke system involved. For example, the Brightline train, you know what it ends up in Orlando? At the Bloody Airport. The Bloody Airport is hell and high water, okay, away from downtown Orlando, Disney, Universal, whatever it may be. There's really no way to get anywhere. You'd have to get on a public bus, look for that, rent a car, get an Uber. It's going to cost you. Planes, trains, and automobiles. No one's going to want to do that for a 3-hour car ride. Okay. They're not going to do that. So I'm going to take a 3.5 hour train ride compared to a 3.5 hour car ride. That's going to cost me $500. Are you out of your mind? It's too bloody expensive. The numbers don't work. I remember, you know, Morgan Stanley was selling these bonds. I took a look and said, you gotta be kidding me. I mean, I know you guys mean well, but you know, meaning well doesn't mean a damn thing. You eventually have to make money. Again, they're going to restructure the debt. It's obviously going to lower their interest payments, a myriad of different things, but come on, man. Come on. You can't have prices like this. And my wife and I took a train when we were in Italy, you know, several weeks ago, go to the shore from Florence. Was $20 round trip for both of us. And again, it wasn't the super fast train. It wasn't going from one big city to another big city, but it was fine. It was clean. Okay. You didn't deal with any of the nonsense and ticket takers walking down. You had the app on your phone, knew it was on the train. Again, it works in certain areas of the country. And this is, again, how more ways that we lose money. Amtrak has been losing money forever in 10 days. Amtrak should be set up properly where they're devoting their resources to the Northeast Corridor. Sorry. High density areas. That's what they should be devoting. Why are we subsidizing a train ride? For every person that wants to take a train from New Orleans to Los Angeles, because they actually have a New Orleans to Los Angeles train ride, The taxpayer is subsidizing close to $300 per rider. Would it not be cheaper to have them get on a plane? I'm just saying here. Makes no sense. Anyway, I saw this story, and I hope it's just the president of the United States just looking to get the people going and getting people riled up. But threatening to demolish the Kennedy Center if they don't put your name on the front of it. I certainly hope he's just looking to rile people up with this one. And the other one as well. I had to check it 4 times because I was like, no way. I remember taking the kids. We were in a lacrosse tournament in the D.C. area, taking them to Ford's Theater, where President Lincoln was shot. Trump wants to put his name on Ford's Theater. I hope he wears has nothing to do with Gerald Ford, right? I hope it's rage bait. I pray, please let it only be rage bait. Anyway, Watchdog on WallStreet.com. Watchdog on WallStreet.com. Have a great week, everybody. God bless.
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3: This is a Bloomberg Money Minute. Scams in the U.S. have surged to a record high. Marie Helen Maris is director of the Center for Cybercrime Studies at John Jay College of Criminal Justice. She says scammers often will try to exploit a need to create an emotional connection.
4: They use a variety of these cognitive and psychological manipulation techniques.
3: A poll by the Associated Press NORC Center for Public Affairs Research finds 98% of Americans suspect they've been targeted with scams. Americans reported a record $15.9 billion in losses last year to the Federal Trade Commission, a 25% increase from 2024. That is likely a massive undercount because most scam victims are too embarrassed to report it.
4: The current victim blaming prevents victims from coming forward.
3: An investigation by the Associated Press and Frontline found the U.S. lags behind other countries in tackling the problem. Amy Morris, Bloomberg Radio.
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6: A nor'easter and a full moon. I'm Carmen Roberts, Fox News. A powerful nor'easter is slamming the East Coast from North Carolina to New England, and it's going to get worse with the full moon, which will cause higher tides. And now word that a person has died from the storm after a tree fell on a man in Brooklyn. New York Governor Kathy Hochul's warning residents.
7: It's ferocious, and it needs to be taken seriously.
6: And this is the most powerful storm to hit the area since Superstorm Sandy.
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6: Fox weather meteorologist Jane Minara has more on the storm.
8: Heavy band of rain lifting up into southern New England has prompted a flash flood warning for parts of southern Massachusetts, where we are expecting to pick up our biggest rain totals, upwards of 3 to 5 inches of rain through the duration of this storm. Top winds, 30 to 40 mile per hour gusts. Nantucket earlier today gusted in the 60s. A little further down south into the Jersey Shore, we have a northerly wind at the Jersey Shore that will persist as we head into tonight, but unfortunately expecting another high tide to arrive anywhere between 8 o'clock tonight and 10 p.m. up through New England. Major flooding expected yet again, where we will see that compounding effect of the wind and the waves.
6: And the storm is causing travel delays and power outages as well.
9: It made its turn to the west, so it will track parallel with the Hawaiian Islands. We expect a lot more rain to come in, and that is a big concern on the Big Island, also in Maui as well.
6: Well, that was Robert Ray talking about Hurricane Nolo, which is heading towards Hawaii with 100 mile an hour winds. And the other hurricane in the Pacific is Hurricane Polo, 145 mile an hour winds. 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
11: 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Just click listen, then swipe right and hear the latest news updates on your time. 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
6: In Tennessee, the SEC football crowd at Neyland Stadium went wild with cheers as Air Force One flew over the stadium. President Trump arrived at the game before the kickoff of the first Tennessee-Texas meeting since 1969. And the Longhorns beat the Vols 20-17. In the meantime, President Trump is cheering his three-day state visit with Chinese President Xi in D.C., even though it ended without any major agreements. Fox's Steve Harrigan reports.
14: They were able to extend a tariff truce for several months. He was able to show himself as an equal to the superpower on the world stage, being met on the tarmac, not according to protocol, having a state dinner in his honor. And also no surprises about Taiwan, this $14 billion military package to Taiwan, still delayed by President Trump, who's called it an important bargaining chip in the future. So a lot of wins for President Xi, but most of all, the ship is still sailing smoothly between China and the U.S.
6: And this as President Trump urges the presidents of Ukraine and Russia to make a deal.
15: President Donald Trump urging both sides to make a deal to end this war. It, of course, follows his meeting with President Zelensky earlier this week at the U.N. General Assembly.
16: I want him to settle with Putin, and I want Putin to settle with him.
15: And Moscow and Kyiv exchanged drone strikes. In Ukraine, at least four people were killed. Homes, kindergarten, university, and energy infrastructure were damaged. While in Russia, Ukrainian strikes targeted oil refineries and industrial sites. During his speech Wednesday, Zelensky urged countries at the UN to cut off Russia's revenue through sanctions and trade restrictions. Russian Foreign Minister Sergei Lavrov addressed the UN defending the war and taking aim at Western countries. He later met with Germany's foreign minister, who last month accused Russia of attempting to target a Ukrainian cargo plane with a drone at an airport in eastern Germany.
6: Fox's Stephanie Bennett reporting from London. And I'm Carmen Roberts, and this is Fox News.
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27: The KCRG TV9 First Alert Forecast. Chance of showers tonight with a low near 55. Winds are out of the southeast at 5 to 10. Tomorrow, slight chance of showers with a high near 66. Winds out of the east-southeast at 5 to 10. Partly cloudy tomorrow night with a low near 56, partly cloudy on Monday with a high near 71. I'm TV9 First Alert Storm Team meteorologist A.J. Rickman on News Talk 1540 KXEL.
28: The eastern Iowa temperature is 62 degrees from KXEL.
29: This is Iowa Talking Points, the candidates, produced by Studio 5 at Mud Advertising and Totally Iowa Media, where you hear from candidates in the November 2026 general election. Now, Iowa Talking Points. The

0: one of the same reasons I decided to serve in the Navy. I love the state of Iowa. I love our country. I care deeply about democracy, and I care deeply about the importance of public service. And I think we need more folks in office who know that they are there to serve the public, not to serve themselves, not for the prestige or whatever, but there to actually serve and to solve problems and to, at the end of the day, make life better for folks here in Iowa.
1: And again, you wore the uniform. Thank you for that. So some of us did not have to. Why particularly this office? Because again, there are a variety of statewide offices, federal offices, local offices. What was it about the Secretary of State's office that interested you for this next move in public service?
0: Right. Well, for one thing, this is the office that protects our really our most fundamental right in a democracy, the right to vote. That's how we make our voice heard. And choosing the leaders that shape the future of Iowa, the future of our country. And it's how we hold our leaders accountable when we're not getting the job done. So I think we need a Secretary of State who always remembers and leads with the philosophy that this is about protecting the right to vote. It's about ensuring Iowans always have their voice. And I'd like to see a Secretary of State who doesn't forget that.
1: There's an implication in that answer that that's not being done now. Give me some examples of things that you would do to further the goal you just articulated.
0: Yeah, so when you take a look at my opponent, there's a gentleman that's been around for quite a long time, and I do think somewhere along the way he's lost sight of what this office is meant for. In my view, protecting the right to vote means ensuring that our elections are secure, absolutely, but also that they are accessible. And I think, especially in recent years, in the past decade or so, we've heard so much rhetoric about our elections that try to lead people to believe there's rampant fraud, that they're not fair, when that's just in fact not the case. And that rhetoric has been designed to justify measures that have made it harder for folks to vote. And I think we need to be focused on accessibility every bit as much as security. And we've seen things like the shortening of the time period we had to vote. We've seen things, actually fairly regular attacks recently on the right to vote by mail. I voted by mail when I was in the Navy, so that's something that's particularly personal to me. But every cycle, hundreds of thousands of Iowans vote absentee in some form. And your circumstances, whatever they may be, should not dictate whether or not you can exercise your right to vote. I think about the Iowans we do have serving away in uniform now. I think about Iowans who are students studying away at school. And I think about folks like my dad. He's in his 70s. He's wheelchair bound, and it'd be difficult for him to get down and vote in person. We have to make sure that, again, no matter what your circumstances are, you have an avenue for making your voice heard, an avenue for voting that is not difficult or cumbersome.
1: Is there a violation of state law occurring now in any of those aspects with regard to accessibility, with regard to access by mail, et cetera? Or is it that you're looking to change the law that the legislature has put in place?
0: I would like to see some laws change here in Iowa. And I recognize that as the Secretary of State, I would not be a lawmaker. But I think it's on me as the, or would be on me, should I be elected, as the chief elections official here in Iowa to advocate for better law. I mean, it's when we need it, advocate for laws that keep our elections secure, but also to advocate for laws that make them more accessible, considering the circumstances of every Iowan.
1: Well, give us some examples. What are the changes that the legislature has made over the past number of years that you cited? What are the things that you would come into office and say, I'm proposing someone introduce a bill? Because again, you can't do that, but you can draft text to have someone introduce it. What are some of the specifics that need to be changed?
0: So I would like to see us expand our early voting window. It used to be 40 days. We're at 20 now. And I'm not so naive as to believe that I can immediately push a bill in there and get it back to 40 days. But if we can't do 40, let's push for 30. And if we can't do that, let's at least let county auditors mail out mail-in ballots before day one of that voting period beginning. Right now, county auditors have to wait until day one of our early voting period. That means you don't get your ballot until maybe a week later. I'd like your ballot to show up on your doorstep day one if we can't expand that time period. I'd also like to see us, for a couple of reasons, make Election Day a state holiday. One, this would make it much easier for folks to go in and vote on Election Day if they no longer have to work. But I've talked to so many county auditors also who are struggling to find folks to work the polls on Election Day. It is a long, often thankless day. And if we now have many more thousands of Iowans with the day off, that is a much larger pool of folks for our county auditors to draw from and help them ease the burden finding staff to actually work the polls on Election Day.
1: Have you had the opportunity to talk with folks in the legislature now about those ideas? In other words, is there some sort of growing sentiment that you think you could marshal with regard to that issue of Election Day being a holiday, et cetera?
0: I have spoken with folks

0: the legislature today about some of these ideas. It's obviously not a given that they will be able to get passed through the legislature, but I think advocating for this includes and involves building broad coalitions of people that can get behind this. And to me, the perfect group of folks to bring into the fold here are county auditors. Because when you think about the change from 40 days down to 20, that's now the same amount of work county auditors and their hardworking staffs have to do in half the amount of time. So if we can get together, band together with county auditors of both parties from across the state and just advocate for easing that burden a little bit, which will also make it more accessible for folks that have odd travel or work schedules, whatever your circumstances may be, I think we can start incrementally making some change to make sure, again, we're having elections that are secure but also accessible.
1: Now, obviously, we had a smaller window for early voting. It was then expanded to the 40, and then it was put to where it is now. I would suggest probably as a result of experiences. And so I'm just wondering, it wasn't that long ago it was dropped to 20. I'm just wondering the level of concern that you've heard expressed that would suggest we should change it again. What I'll say is relatively quickly.
0: Right. Part of this is twofold. And, you know, the vast majority of Iowans, it's not overly difficult to vote, but we have to be making sure we're considering the folks for whom it is. And at the same time, the ballots need to be ready far in advance of that 20-day period anyways to comply with federal election law. So they're out there anyways. They're waiting. We might as well let people start voting early.
1: Do you have a concern of people who will be disenfranchised by voting too early? And I say that because we've had the example in Iowa, particularly in primary elections, where candidates drop out after early voting has begun. People have already cast their ballot. That happened I think it was a primary for governor some years ago on the Democrat side. I'm just wondering if there's a sweet spot, if you will, or is it one of these where, well, that stuff's going to happen?
0: Yeah, I think part of it is that stuff is going to happen. That's unavoidable. And if you have the opportunity to choose when you're going to vote, that should absolutely come into your decision-making process when you're considering the risks of voting early. But if, you know, you can vote only on day one of that window or you can't vote at all, then I think it's better to vote and to take that risk. But again, that's a personal decision voters will have to make if they do have the opportunity to choose on which day they want to vote.
1: Now, there's potentially a distinction. I say potentially because I don't want to drive the conversation or lead you a certain way. You can vote early in person. You can also vote early via mail.
0: Correct.
1: I say early because you get the ballot, you can return it whenever in order, as long as it gets there by election day. Is there a distinction in the timing? Would you have the mail ballots go out at a different time, the in-person at a different time? I mean, how does this all play out in your mind?
0: You know, I think if we can expand that window, we then get to a point where it's okay to have those ballots sent out on the first day. Right now with 20 days, and I've talked to Iowans in rural areas who have experienced unreliable postal service. Let's say they're worried about their ballot making it back in time. By the time they get it, it may have been over a week since the auditor actually sent it on day one. If they happen to be out of town for whatever reason, by the time they get to their ballot and fill it out, it might not make it back in time. So that's a concern for me because it's a concern for folks I've talked to across the state. And barring us not being able to expand from 20 days, I think it is important to let auditors mail out ballots in advance so that you can get them on day one of that period. So I think that would be an instance where we should be mailing ballots out before day one of early in-person voting beginning.
1: Now, you've talked a lot about accessibility. Do you have any concerns about the actual validity of the count as it's currently administered? And again, accessibility and access, that's one thing.
0: Yes.
1: Do you have any concern about the tally at this point or the propriety of the votes that are being cast under the current rules?
0: Yeah, I don't have concerns about the tally from the point of view that our votes that have been cast being counted. I think that is happening here in Iowa. It's essential that we continue to ensure that is the case.
1: Ryan Peterman is the Democratic candidate for Secretary of State. Peterman4Iowa, all1word.com, the website. We'll continue speaking with Mr. Peterman about his candidacy when Iowa Talking Points, the candidates, continues in a moment.
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2: You're watching Iowa Talking Points, The Candidates. Here again is Jeff Stein.
1: And we continue this conversation with Ryan Peterman. Mr. Peterman is the Democratic nominee for Iowa Secretary of State. PetermanForIowa.com is the website. As you mentioned in the earlier segment, you wore the uniform. Give us a little more of a sense of your background and where you grew up and where you hang your hat these days.
0: Absolutely. Not far from where I grew up. I grew up in the Quad Cities in Bettendorf specifically. I'm a proud Bettendorf Bulldog and I live in Davenport now, so just a couple miles from my childhood home. But growing up, I came from a family full of teachers. My mother, my grandmother, sister, aunt, cousins. Anywhere you look, you can find a teacher in my family. And then my dad, he's an Army veteran, a small business owner for part of my life, worked in the HVAC control industry. And I think their example, the lessons they taught me growing up, along with the lessons of my own teachers and coaches growing up in Bettendorf, I learned a lot of important things. But the biggest thing I took away was the importance of public service. And I know we hit on that briefly before, but I had some, in addition to my dad and my grandfather who were veterans, I had a couple football coaches in high school that served in the armed services. And I think their example is what really led me to want to join the armed forces myself, ultimately decided on the Navy, and was fortunate enough to get a nomination to the Naval Academy. And so I went out to Annapolis, 4 years of school, was fortunate again. I knew I wanted to be a Navy pilot, and the Navy said I could go ahead and do that. So I went down to flight school, spent a couple of years in Pensacola, Florida, earned my wings of gold, and was assigned to a West Coast squadron. So I flew helicopters out in San Diego. While I was out there, I had the opportunity to deploy with the Theodore Roosevelt Carrier Strike Group. We went to the Pacific and the Middle East on that deployment. The brunt of that time we spent in the Persian Gulf, did multiple transits through the Strait of Hormuz at a time when most people weren't thinking about that part of the world on a day-to-day basis. That's not quite where we're at now, but that was a wonderful experience. I served with incredible people from all over the country, pilots, air crew, but I also led a division of about 30 sailors, the most junior sailors in the squadron. So it was nice to help shape their first experience out in the fleet. These were folks that worked on the helicopter and were learning the job they were going to do to work on our helicopter for the rest of their career. So very informative experience for them and for myself. But I got back from that and then went off the beaten path a little bit for a typical Navy pilot. I had heard about this fellowship program that's run by the Department of Defense, applied for that and was accepted, and then spent the next year working in the U.S. Senate as a fellow, working mostly on defense and national security policy. And again, another eye-opening and enlightening experience for me. It's neat to have that perspective on how the government operates and to see that there really are dedicated people in these roles that are smart, they work hard, and they care about service, and they care about making a difference. And after that, the Navy sent me back to the Naval Academy, where I served as the Honor Education Intermediation Officer. So I taught midshipmen, the next generation of Navy and Marine Corps officers, really about the importance of serving with honor and integrity in their careers. And again, another phenomenal experience in the Navy. I really did love everything I did in the Navy. I loved all the people I served with, but I miss being home in Iowa. And that's ultimately why I decided to get out of the Navy a couple of years ago, to come home to be close to family and to help take care of my dad, who's got some significant health issues. And I knew I just wanted to be around, wanted to spend time with family, but also to help take care of him. And that brings us pretty close to today.
1: How'd that conversation go if your dad was an Army man and you said, I want to go to Annapolis? How was that?
0: He was actually very supportive of it. He thought the Navy was the way to go. He enjoyed his Army experience too, but I think there's something about his experience that maybe he wished he would have joined the Navy, or thought it was neat, you know, the whole join the Navy, see the world kind of thing. I think he really bought into, which turns out that is the case. I've seen a lot of the world because of my service in the Navy, and I'm grateful for that. But also my grandfather served in the Army and the Navy, and I remember as a child, he passed away when I was relatively young, but he always said he liked his experience in the Navy more.
1: So as we look at state government these days, the Iowa Secretary of State's office has undertaken a number of, I'm going to call them ancillary programs that may not give them the full credit they deserve, but I started by talking about business and elections. Well, there's also an entity supported by the Office Against Human Trafficking. There is an entity that has to do with making sure people's addresses, victims of crime, their addresses are protected so they can still register to vote, et cetera. You're familiar with some of those initiatives, and I'm just wondering, as Secretary of State, would you continue those, or do you have some additional ones that you would suggest putting into place?
0: Well, I think when we take a look at things like the Safe at Home program or combating human trafficking, these are natural partnerships for an office like the Secretary of State. Many businesses across the state might be some of the first people that see evidence of someone being trafficked here. We have obviously a ton of traffic traveling along our roads through Iowa with I-80 and I-35, so I think to have a program that helps let business owners and folks that work in businesses know what to look for and how to spot trafficking, that's something we should continue to do, partner with our wonderful businesses across Iowa to make sure that we're doing everything we can to stop this heinous crime from happening. And the Save at Home program, too. The Secretary of State is a registrar of a lot of people's personal information, particularly when you go to register to vote. We should make sure that people that are at risk, we're doing everything we can to protect them from folks that may want to harm them. So I'd like to see those programs continue.
1: By constitution, by statute, the Iowa Secretary of State is involved in various boards and commissions. Mm-hmm. One of them has to do with elections, but also just the General Appeals Board. Mm-hmm. And that's where settlements are approved, et cetera. Do you have a sense, a broad sense of how you would treat those? In other words, something comes before you as a member of the board that has to approve settlements. Do you have any sense that these are either, in the current world, coming through too often, or we're not holding people accountable enough, or anything on that front, because we often hear about it after the fact.
0: Right. I don't want to speculate as to what matters might come before the board.
1: Sure.
0: Should I be elected Secretary of State? But the consistent philosophy that I always keep in mind when it comes to matters like this is it in the best interest of Iowans? You know, not is it in the best interest of Democrats or Republicans or people I happen to be friends with or someone else happens to be close with, but is it in the best interest of Iowans? And that's a philosophy that will drive any kind of decision making like that. And I think that's the way it should be. And I think a part of that for me has been my really career-long commitment to service and nonpartisanship. As a military officer, you're required to not be partisan in the exercise of your duties. And I think we should hold all our elected officials to that standard as well, particularly someone like the Secretary of State, who protects really our most basic right in a democracy.
1: And to that point, to close this segment, you're running as a Democrat because, again, that's how we've, you know, you could be an independent, a libertarian, mm-hmm. a Republican, a Democrat, but you have a party affiliation. How does that fit in your mind as the Secretary of State on a day-to-day basis? I mean, you would be elected as a Democrat. Does that take you a certain direction or a different direction as opposed to other party labels or who might be serving down the hall from you at the Capitol?
0: No, I don't think it does, and I don't think it should. I am a Democrat, but when it comes to the duties of the Secretary of State, and we hit on it before briefly, but it's about making sure folks can vote and making sure that our elections are secure. And then to me, that is, there's no role for partisanship in that. You know, it's not the job of the Secretary of State to try to shape an election in a way that achieves their desired outcome. It really is to make sure that people have their voice. And I pledge to always remain true to that commitment, to that principle.
1: He is Ryan Peterman. Mr. Peterman is the Democratic nominee for Iowa Secretary of State. Peterman4Iowa.com is the website. Midway through this edition of the program, we'll continue the conversation with Ryan Peterman when Iowa Talking Points the Candidates continues after this.
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7: Some daylilies that are getting a little too snug in their bed and crowding each other out. It's time to divide them and to have new plants for another spot in the yard or to share. Plants that bloom in spring and early summer, such as daylilies, phlox, coreopsis, daisies, and irises, can be divided in the fall. Bob Palomsky is an extension horticulturist at Clemson University. He says perennials are usually divided every 3 to 5 years, or when they start to crowd themselves into non-flowering clumps of leaves and roots.
10: It's important to go ahead and divide them, knowing that in the center, it looks like the roots have all matted together from the solid mass. You need to focus on the outside and remove those plants and then replant them. And I like try to plant them at least maybe 6 to 12 inches apart.
11: Polomsky recommends moistening the soil before you lift out the plants. He says a spading fork is his digging tool of choice because it minimizes the amount of damage that you may be doing to the roots. If you have two spading forks, what might be a tough job becomes easier.
10: Take two spading forks back to back, and you push them together, and they easily slide apart that mesh of fibrous roots. And so it's a nice, easy way of separating some of the thick fibrous rooted perennials with others. You really need to get down on your hands and knees and just tease them apart.
11: Divide your plants at least 4 to 6 weeks before the first freeze so they have time to get settled in. Replant them as soon as you can at the same depth they were originally, water well, and add mulch. Find more tips for dividing perennials at livingthecountrylife.com. I'll see you in the country.
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13: The KCRG TV9 First Alert Forecast. Chance of showers tonight with a low near 55. Winds are out of the southeast at 5 to 10. Tomorrow, slight chance of showers with a high near 66, winds out of the east-southeast at 5 to 10. Partly cloudy tomorrow night with a low near 56, partly cloudy on Monday with a high near 71. I'm TV9 First Alert Storm Team meteorologist A.J. Rickman on News Talk 1540 KXEL.
14: The eastern Iowa temperature is 62 degrees from KXEL.
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1: And we continue this conversation with the Democratic candidate for Iowa Secretary of State. He is Ryan Peterman. Peterman4Iowa.com is the website. Just two of you on the ballot for this race, Republican incumbent, yourself. Separate yourself from the incumbent in this race. If people are looking and trying to make a decision, based on what you understand his track record or positions to be, separate the two of you for a voter.
0: Yeah, and I think right off the bat, you mentioned he is an incumbent, a long-term incumbent. He's been in elected office really since before I was born, and elected to the legislature in 88, sworn in 89. I was born in 1990, and I'm a first-time candidate. I'm not a career politician. As we talked about, I've spent most of my career in the Navy. I'm here because I want to serve, and I do think that somewhere along the line, Secretary Pate has lost sight of what this office is about. He's lost sight, to some degree, of who he's worked for. We've seen that when he's caved and given our voter data over to the Department of Justice, when in 2017 he told us that would have violated privacy law to do so. So I think we need to get the office back to a point where it's focused on working for Iowans, not pleasing or appeasing party leaders, but just working for everyday Iowans, folks that want to vote, folks that want to start and run a small business here.
1: Let's talk about that voter data issue for those who are not really aware of it. As you understand it, you've made public comments about it, but give us a sense of what that issue is and how would you have responded, or how would you respond going forward if a similar situation arose if you're the Secretary of State?
0: Yeah, so earlier this year, the DOJ came to all the states and asked secretaries of state for voter registration data, personally identifiable information with things like driver's license numbers, social security numbers in some instances. And across the country, we saw a lot of secretary of states push back and say no. They stood up, fought for their constituents. They said it violated privacy law and DOJ has no right to this information. That was both Republicans and Democratic secretaries of state, 30 of them. And then so far, I think 24 of those cases, the DOJ has sued all 30, but 24 of those cases have been thrown out. The DOJ hasn't won a single one. And here in Iowa, when Secretary Pate decided to give our information over, he told us he had to do that. But I think the results of these cases show that he did not have to do it. As he said in 2017, it's likely this violates privacy law. And to me, it's telling. It shows that, again, he's forgotten to some degree that he's here to work for Iowans, not to work for the DOJ, not to work for a president, no matter who's in office. And that's something that is important to me, never losing sight of that fact that you're here for Iowans, you're here to protect the right to vote, and you're here to make sure they can run and operate a small business, and that's not a burdensome process either.
1: I do not have the knowledge of these specific requests and have not studied it, as you no doubt have. Was there a substantial difference between the most recent request and the one from 2017 where you suggested he commented that it would not be appropriate to give up the data?
0: It's my understanding that that was a request for largely the same information.
1: Right. Now, in addition to elections, and I dare say most people would have a more frequent contact mm-hmm. with the Secretary of State through the business aspect, the business filing. Certainly, if you run a business, you're dealing with the Secretary of State's office. Give us a sense of how the office is being run presently with regard to serving businesses in the state, what you might do differently.
0: Yes. So the biggest thing I want to tackle when it comes to the business services side of things as Secretary of State is really just about customer service. Right now, this is something you can do through the mail or online if you want to start a business here in Iowa, and that should remain the case. But I think we need to update and modernize our website so that it's not a cumbersome process. It's clear and user-friendly. And also, I think you should be able to get someone on the phone and get an answer in a timely manner if you do have a question about the process. I do think we do it better than some states here in Iowa, but I also think there are states that do it better than we do, and we should be striving to be the best, to make it as clear and as straightforward, as easy as possible. If you just want to start a small business, I know some larger companies have more intricate things, then that's going to be a more cumbersome process. But if you want to open a store in Davenport or wherever it may be, it should not be difficult. You should be able to get online, knock it out on the website in 30 minutes. And if you do have a question, you should be able to get someone on the phone and answer in a timely manner. And I think we do have room to improve there. Absolutely.
1: Are you aware of situations where people could not get online and knock it out in 30 minutes?
0: I am, yes. I've talked to folks across the state. Mixed reviews from folks, but I think no matter who you are, what your circumstances are, if you're trying to start a small business, it should be easy. And, you know, I've talked to folks that have done it online and had no issues. I've talked to folks that have tried to do it online. I've had to go out and hire an attorney. And that shouldn't be the case if you're trying to start a small, simple business here in Iowa. And I've talked to folks that prefer to do it through the mail and over the phone. And a lot of those folks said it's been difficult to get an answer on the phone when they do have a question about what they need to do to complete the requisite paperwork to start a business.
1: Are there issues with regard to the fees and reporting requirements, frequency of reporting, the dollar amount that may be attached with a certain filing for either a new business or a biennial report for a corporation, for example?
0: So I have not heard complaints about the fees. I've heard one or two people say that they could actually be higher. I'm not advocating for that at all, but I haven't heard anyone complain that they are too high, which has been good feedback.
1: In terms of being an advocate mm-hmm. for business, what's the role of the Secretary of State? Because again, obviously you handle business filings. Mm-hmm. You want it to be easy so that you encourage businesses
0: yes.
1: to start, grow, thrive, etc. So I don't know that I want to say from a bully pulpit standpoint, but from the encouragement standpoint, how would you operate as Iowa Secretary of State different from others in the past, perhaps?
0: Well, since the Secretary of State's office is the central place everyone needs to go to if they want to run a business here in Iowa, I think it could and should serve a role in helping people out if they have curiosities about what it's like to start a small business. And, you know, my parents are small business owners. I mentioned my mom's a teacher. Both my parents are retired now, and they run a bar in Davenport. And in my experience, most small business owners are eager and willing to help out other people who are curious or interested in taking that leap into entrepreneurship. So I think the Secretary of State's office should start a voluntary program where business owners can help guide and mentor other folks in their communities through the process of starting a small business, making sure they're considering the things they should be considering, making sure they're being forward-looking enough to know what's on the horizon, what decisions they'll have to make in order to run a successful business here in Iowa. So since that is the central location everyone goes to, I think it should be more robust in its resources we provide and connections we provide to Iowa small business owners.
1: Now, is that going to require more resources going to the office, or are there resources currently there that can be redeployed to run a program like you're suggesting?
0: I think it could be done with limited resources. Obviously, I wouldn't want to force anyone to take part in a program like this, but you could opt in, for example, when you do your biennial report to mentor, or when you set up your paperwork to start a business, you could say, hey, I'd like to be put in contact with someone in my community who might be willing to help me out. And obviously there are other groups across the state at some of our universities and at the community level too that do the same sort of thing. But if we could have one place everybody goes to and they know they can go to and get put in touch with folks in their community, I think that would be a big help for not a lot of commitment of extra resources.
1: Now, you're running as a Democrat. If you are elected, and I say this not in a derogatory manner, but I think you're going

0: going to find, I think even the most optimistic Democrat would admit, you're going to find a Republican majority in the House and the Senate. How will you approach that sort of divided government, if you will? In other words, if you want to get something across the legislature and you have a different partisan identifier by your name than the majority, what sort of skill set have you built over time in your experience that will lead you to actually get things accomplished as opposed to a door slammed in your face, for example, because you don't have the right color jersey?
1: Right. That's a good question. I think this is a skill set that I've developed throughout my career as a naval officer. When it comes to solving problems, a lot of that is about finding common ground. It's about building relationships with people and showing folks that at the end of the day, we might have some, you know, viewpoints that differ on policy, but at the end of the day, we want Iowa to do as well as it can. And identifying points where we do have common ground can make it easier to break down some of those barriers and make good progress for the state of Iowa. So that's what I intend to do. Find groups of folks that might be experiencing the same difficulties or have the same problems they want to solve and working together. I might not get 100% of what I want. They might not get 100% of what they want. But at the end of the day, if we can work together, find some kind of compromise to move forward and solve problems for Iowa, I think that's what most people expect out of their elected leaders, whether that's folks in the legislature or statewide office. And I think all of us, everybody in office now and folks that are hoping to be elected to office can do a much better job of that, recognizing that really this, maybe it's kind of cliche, but there really is a lot more that unites us than divides us. And I think returning to an emphasis on that will serve us all well.
0: Ryan Peterman is our guest. He is the Democrat nominee for Iowa Secretary of State in the November general election. You can learn more at his website, PetermanForIowa.com. That's all one word, PetermanForIowa.com. 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
3: Stevens, a major nor'easter still impacting millions from the tri-state area all the way up into New England.
4: Heavy band of rain lifting up into southern New England has prompted a flash flood warning for parts of southern Massachusetts, where we are expecting to pick up our biggest rain totals, upwards of 3 to 5 inches of rain through the duration of this storm. Top winds, 30 to 40 mile per hour gusts. Nantucket earlier today gusted in the 60s.
3: Fox Weather's Jay Menar. President Trump weighing in on this week's meeting with China's leader Xi Jinping, and on whether the issue of Taiwan was discussed.
5: Right now it's, you know, fine, it's just moving along. But we didn't spend a lot of time talking about Taiwan. He understands very much how I feel.
3: And the president sharing that with reporters earlier today. 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
6: You're watching Iowa Talking Points, the candidates. Here again is Jeff Stein.
0: A final segment with our guest, Ryan Peterman. He is the Democratic candidate for Iowa Secretary of State in the November 2026 general election. PetermanForIowa.com is the website. Now, as we are recording this program in mid-September, the issue of voter lists and elections and things are popping before various courts. And when someone is either hearing this on the radio or viewing it online, it could be a few weeks from now. But because, as we are talking, the Supreme Court weighed in on a voting decision, give us your reaction. I know you have issued a statement on the topic.
1: Yeah, I was happy to see the Supreme Court's decision last night.
0: And best set up what that is for those who may not
1: absolutely
0: be so following.
1: There was a proposed rule change that the Postal Service was going to implement. It was challenged in court, went all the way up to the Supreme Court. It would have changed how the Postal Service processes ballots and moved them from more of a service that delivers mail to an organization that takes part in election administration, which is not what our founders had in mind in the Constitution. But at this point in game, whether or not you agree or disagree on the merits of the rule change, it's way too late in the game to be making sweeping changes like that. And we've heard people press back from within the Postal Service, as well as large groups of election administrators across the country, both Republicans and Democrats, and said there's no way to feasibly implement this. So it would have resulted in potentially the disenfranchisement of thousands of folks across the country, including likely some here in Iowa. So that decision is a huge win for voters. You know, we saw secretaries of states, both parties push back. I wish our own Secretary of State, Paul Pate, would have signed on to the amicus brief, but thankfully this decision went the way that's in favor of the voters, and I was pleased to see that. So don't worry about the Postal Service not delivering your mail-in ballot at this point in time.
0: And again, the short of it, and I'm simplifying it for the sake of conversation, the Postal Service under this proposal would have been required to not just simply deliver mail to a certain address, which is essentially what they do now. If
1: right.
0: it says occupant, or if it's somebody who used to live at my address, or it's my name, the mail goes where it is addressed. This would have put a different responsibility on them to make sure that the person receiving a ballot had the right to receive a ballot, correct?
1: In short, it would have likely been checked against some databases, but the problem is these databases have been shown time and time again to be flawed, and it would have not just stopped the delivery of one ballot, but potentially the delivery of as many as 10,000 ballots if one were to have been flagged. So it could have resulted in many thousands of eligible voters not getting their ballot and not being able to cast their ballot, which to me is flat out wrong.
0: A number of years ago, the state elected school board members in a September election concurrent with the start of a school year. And not very long ago, that was all merged into the general election every year as a cost-saving measure in one respect, and also because I think they thought the school election would have greater visibility if it was part of a November election people were used to. Is that a good idea? We also have certain designated dates in the law of when school districts can have bond issues, for example. Is there any change that you would advocate with regard to those types of elections?
1: You know, there are good arguments on both sides of that argument, but I recognize that bringing that election into a larger election does ease the burden on a lot of our county auditors. And I think from that point of view, I mean, it's probably a good change to implement.
0: do we have too many dates for some of these bond elections? Because, again, it's according to statute. You can only take this, if you're a school district, to the voters on certain dates. I think there are 4 a year. I may have that wrong. Is that appropriate, or are we offering too many opportunities for folks to take things up for a fresh election that, again, has a cost?
1: You know, that's a good question. There are, again, two sides of that argument. You want it to be done in a timely manner, but at the same time, one, you want to ease the burden on county auditors, but also these types of elections are not things that people are thinking about in their day-to-day lives. So it's also a larger communication burden to get the word out to folks. So I think we need to make sure that whatever we decide on this, we're deciding it for the right reasons. And at the end of the day, we're letting voters know when issues come before the voters, whether that's on their own or roped in with another larger election.
0: So when we were talking about the business filings, you can go online and start a business. You can file reports. You can do a whole manner of things. We don't have the ability to vote remotely in that way, electronically, remotely. Is that something you've studied? Is that something that you think is on the near-term horizon for the next Iowa Secretary of State, a change in our system to where you might be able to pick up your phone or go to a secure computer?
1: I don't think so. That's not something I'm advocating for. I'm glad we have paper ballots here in Iowa, if hard physical copies, something that is auditable and that we do audit. We should keep doing that here in Iowa. I haven't heard anyone, at least in recent years. I feel like a couple decades ago, people started talking about voting digitally, but I don't think that's anything we should be pursuing here in Iowa. And I hope people don't pursue it elsewhere.
0: We have just a few minutes left. You are asking Iowans to elect you as the next Iowa Secretary of State concerning elections and business filings. So I'll let you make your case to those voters directly.
1: Absolutely. If you listen to the whole program, you've heard that I've spent my life in public service. Those are the lessons I learned growing up in Bettendorf. And I spent a decade as a naval officer, Navy helicopter pilot, because I love my country and I want to serve my country. I was a nonpartisan doing that. And I think we need someone who brings that kind of nonpartisan approach to the Secretary of State's office, who knows that they're there to serve the public, to solve problems, to make sure that no matter what your circumstances are, we run a secure election, but also an accessible election. And I'm committed to doing that. I would be grateful to have your support this November. You can head to my website, petermanforiowa.com, to read a bit more about me.
0: Mr. Peterman, thank you so much for, again, your prior service, for running for office. That's no small undertaking. And for being here today, good luck on November 3rd.
1: Thank you so much. Appreciate it.
0: Ryan Peterman is the Democratic candidate for Iowa Secretary of State. And again, his website, petermanforiowa.com. The Republican incumbent versus Mr. Peterman, the Democratic candidate, Iowa Secretary of State on your November ballot. And that brings us to the close of this edition of Iowa Talking Points, the Candidates. Thanks so much for being with us.
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7: The KCRG TV9 First Alert Forecast. Chance of showers tonight with a low near 55. Winds are out of the southeast at 5 to 10. Tomorrow, slight chance of showers with a high near 66. Winds out of the east-southeast at 5 to 10. Partly cloudy tomorrow night with a low near 56. Partly cloudy on Monday with a high near 71. I'm TV9 First Alert Storm Team Meteorologist A.J. 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
9: As I listen to the many heads of state who have come to address the United Nations General Assembly in New York, I think of the verses from Jeremiah 6:14 and again in Jeremiah 8:11. Peace, peace, when there is no peace. The verses describe false prophets and corrupt priests who gave people of Judah comforting assurances. They treated deep spiritual and moral wounds lightly or superficially instead of calling people to turn away from sin. They claimed everything was fine and God was pleased, even though judgment was coming, as it always does. The UN and other organizations cannot bring peace to the earth because we are not at peace with God. Wars and rumors of wars abound because people are greedy and want for themselves. Should we not try to end wars or keep them from starting? Well, of course. But those efforts don't bring real peace. Real peace will be achieved when Jesus returns to earth to set up his kingdom. Each day, every day, brings us one day closer to that event. I'm Cal Thomas.
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12: This is a Bloomberg Money Minute. McDonald's is making big changes to reverse a slump in sales and get more people in the door.
13: McDonald's has been contending with a slowdown in growth. In the U.S., a lot of people have just pulled back from going to McDonald's for different reasons.
12: That's Bloomberg restaurant reporter Daniela Sartori. 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
13: So what the company is doing is rethinking its value offers.
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13: That is how a lot of people definitely see McDonald's, just as the go-to place for fast, cheap meals.
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12: Now, McDonald's also modernizing more locations, spending billions of dollars. It's also looking to sell more chicken and launch new high-protein meals for people taking weight loss meds. 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
19: Death. I'm Paul Stevens, Fox News. The nor'easter that's slamming the East Coast has claimed life today. Police say a 56-year-old man was killed by a falling tree in New York. Meantime, tens of thousands of travelers delayed, many facing flight cancellations as that nor'easter continues to pound the Northeast with heavy rain and winds. Fox's C.B. Cotton at LaGuardia Airport in New York.
20: New York State, New Jersey, and Connecticut are all expected to get more rain as the day goes on. And New York Governor Kathy Hochul says with tonight's full moon, it could create an even worse situation with coastal flooding and powerful rough surf.
21: We expect waves as tall as 20 feet in some areas. Winds will be just as powerful as the waves. Wind gusts exceeding 50, even 60 miles an hour have already been recorded on Long Island.
20: But the most significant impacts are expected in New England. Boston and coastal Massachusetts are facing pounding rain, street flooding, and wind gusts that could reach up to 60 miles an hour later today.
19: And thousands are without power, 40 million in the path of that storm. Hurricane Nolo, meantime, running parallel to the Hawaiian Islands, and folks are waiting there.
22: Hurricane Nolo, a Category 2 right now, spinning at about 140 miles to the south of us, and it made its turn to the west, so it will track parallel with the Hawaiian Islands. We expect a lot more rain to come in, and that is a big concern on the Big Island, also in Maui as well. We do expect a lot more rain to come, and that is why the island nation of Hawaii is hunkering down. The county here telling people to stay inside, do not go out today, as we're seeing emergency officials flanked up and down the roadways and big wind gusts coming in.
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